0: on me that I have a connection to Victory Studios because that's where I recorded my book, What's Killing America. I used their studios. I was like, Victory Studios. And I remember this like a month ago talking about this. Like, why do they sound so familiar? And then I connected it. It's like, oh, the one in Interbay. I'm pretty sure that's where I went for my godforsaken What's Killing America audiobook recording, which was the worst experience ever. Not because of anything they did. It's just boring reading a 300-page book in a un-air-conditioned studio because you can't have the AC on, otherwise it gets picked up on the microphone.
1: If it was boring to read your book, I can't imagine how excruciating it must be for lesser books.
0: Oh, yeah. You saved yourself at the end there. It's very interesting for other people to read and listen to. It's just to read your own book. It's very difficult. And I got paid to write my book. So they held this forum on Friday. And they have just some simple requests like, can y'all do something in the police department? Because this continues to happen. We're out thousands and thousands and thousands of dollars. And we're not getting any help from anyone. Here's one of the business owners talking to King 5.
2: I was told very specifically it will be multiple days until somebody can help me. I'm like, well, I just put my life on the line in a way like 10 minutes ago. And I'm wondering to myself, how do we solve that disconnect?
0: He's correct to be upset. And while I don't specifically think this is a quote-unquote cop problem, at least not in the traditional sense, he's right to be upset with the police. I get it. I'll tell you this. I think cops are upset that they don't have enough staff members to be able to handle these 911 calls and investigations in a timely manner. It turns out, I know this might be shocking to some people, cops want to be cops. They want a police. That's what they sign up for. They want to be able to investigate. But when you've got a crime crisis going on, and you don't have nearly the staff that you need to properly police, they're going to put this kind of thing on the back burner. And it's not because it's not serious or important. It's both. But it's because you've got competing crimes that demand more resources right now. You have just this morning, a UW student who was apparently stabbed to death. The bad guy's still out there. You had last week, a 15-year-old girl allegedly raped by a homeless man. You had the case just a few days before that of a 77-year-old man assaulted in downtown Seattle. There's still one of the suspects is still out there on the loose. They're going to prioritize those kinds of cases over a burglary or burglaries in which no one was harmed. It sucks if you're the business that was burglarized. Like, I get that. And if the cops could help you today, they would help you today. But this is not a policing problem as much as it is a policy problem in that we allowed the defunding movement to move forward. These were policy decisions that we pushed cops out, hundreds of them. And as we've said over the last few years, it's going to take at least a decade to fully rebuild the Seattle Police Department. At least. Assistant Chief Nicole Powell also spoke to this community saying, you guys got to be patient.
3: I know you want it back and I know it's going to take some time. What we want to do is to make sure we got the right people and arrest the right people, and that takes time. Warrants takes time. Looking through all the evidence, all the material takes time. May takes a while, but we're going to make sure we get the right individuals responsible for these burglaries.
0: Yeah, I don't feel a whole lot of confidence if I'm being honest about the police officer who tells us it might take a while. Okay. I feel for her. She's in a tough spot. I think she was one of the police chiefs that was pulled into this from out of state. I don't think she's a local. She got brought. I think. I could be wrong. It doesn't matter. The reality is, I feel like they should all just come forward and say, we have a staffing crisis. We are taking this seriously, but unfortunately, as a direct result of a staffing crisis, we're going to be a little bit slow because of the, did we mention there's a staffing crisis? You have to mention that all the time, not just for the people in that room to understand, but so that it connects with the average person in Seattle so that they can put pressure on the mayor's office and the city council to fix the, what is it?
1: Staffing crisis?
0: Precisely. There's no easy fix, by the way. You can pour hundreds of millions of dollars into this. You still have to inspire people to want to be a police officer in a city that does not support cops. That's not an easy putt. Now, paying well will help because there are still some people who want to be cops. They want to be cops in big cities. And giving them a good offer helps. A high signing bonus helps. Because they can say, look, it's going to be kind of crummy, but eventually that's going to change, and I want to do this for my community. They'll step up. But you got to remind people what the issue is. Otherwise, and this is my big issue, I don't want cops getting blamed for this. This is not bad policing or lazy policing or disinterested policing. This is policing in Seattle with the staff that they have. Let's find out what else is trending.
4: What's trending? Woke madness.
0: I don't know if you saw this, but a pro-Hamas hate group is planning to protest a Turning Point USA event that's taking place on Wednesday on campus. The UW Divestment Campaign and Students for a Democratic Society at UW, which is an ironic name for an organization that doesn't want TPUSA UW to be allowed to perform any events. But they're for a democratic society. They don't even want to vote on it. They just want to cancel it. The event features Chloe Cole. And Chloe Cole is what's known as a detransitioner, someone who was pressured into presenting as a boy and transitioned or start the transition before realizing, nope, I'm not a boy. I was born a girl and I'm actually a girl. And then detransitioned. And so she's been out there speaking to people about the dangers of the radicalized gender identity movement. But as a result, she and Turning Point USA are being called Nazis and a hate group by, ironically, the pro-Hamas students. And they're demanding that the University of Washington revoke the campus standing for TPUSA, which they're not going to do, thankfully. Even UW knows better than that. But they are telling everyone to show up to Kane Hall on May 13th, so again, Wednesday, with drums and anything capable of making noise so that they could try to prevent the group from meeting. I'm told that Kane Hall is soundproof. Now, I don't know if that's true, but I saw a bunch of people on Reddit saying, hey, dummies, Kane Hall is renovated and they're not going to be able to hear anything that you do. There's nothing else that you can come up with, dummies? Okay. Sounds good. This is not the first run at silencing conservatives by an anti-Semitic group at UW. You had the violent Antifa activists forcing a separate TPUSA event to cancel at UW back in January of last year. You'll recall that. They were pounding on the doors and the windows. They tried to break in. And at one point, I forget the name of Olivia Kurzer. She got a long and weirdly spelled last name. She was speaking. Like, they basically were held hostage before having to be let out by campus security, being escorted out. You've had lots of these things. You had last spring a protester throwing human poop at some UW student volunteering at a different TPUSA event. Now, on Instagram, this group wrote, Charlie Kirk was a right-wing Nazi Trump supporter and public speaker who visited college campuses across the U.S. to spout hate speech, which they misspelled, and create viral clips. His organization, Turning Point USA, shares his fascist views against minorities. This Wednesday, the UW TPUSA chapter, registered student organization, is hosting a transphobic grifter. Can we take grifter out of the lexicon completely? Do they not know what the word means? Everything is grifting, they say. Grifting and grifter has legitimate usage. 100%, like the bulwark. But stop with this everything. Everyone who doesn't agree with me is a grifter. How is Chloe Cole a grifter? She's the epitome of who you want to hear from, right? Someone who went through transitioning and then decided it was the wrong. Oh, no, you don't want to hear from those on the left because you're supposed to pretend that they don't actually exist. The groups behind the campaign belong to that same kind of orbit at the University of Washington that produced the Students United for Palestinian Equality and Return, Super. which is a hate group, which celebrated the October 7th terrorist attack, calling it a heroic victory. You have a bunch of students who committed the alleged vandalism of over $1 million at that engineering department. You currently have the university under investigation from the federal government because of the way they mishandled anti-Semitism. And I can tell you, Harmeet Dhillon this morning, because she tweeted out my video or my report on this, saying, "We'll be watching you, Dub."

0: God, I wouldn't want her as an enemy. Dear God. Could you imagine getting on the other side of Harmeet Dhillon? And it's funny because on the one hand, she's tweeting photos of her gardening and her knitting. And then on the other hand, you're like, I will cut you. You take away rights, you go after any American, I will cut you in court. Although I think she would shiv me if I got on the wrong side of her. She's a fighter. I love Harmeet. She's awesome. I know Todd Blanche, I guess, still is the leader for our new attorney general. Can I throw in Harmeet's name? I really like her.
1: Blanche has done a good job, though.
0: I like Todd Blanche. Don't get me wrong. I really like Todd Blanche, but I really like Harmeet. Can they be co-attorney generals? Can you do that?
1: Attorneys general.
0: I said, did I not?
1: You said,
0: I said attorney generals. Co-attorneys general? Well, no, I don't know. If you're co, I think you do say attorney generals.
1: I don't think so.
0: Attorneys general is for multiple different attorneys general.
1: Yeah.
0: From different states, right?
1: Yeah.
0: Well, it's one position. You're co.
1: But it's still two different people.
0: But it's the same attorney general position. That's what I'm saying. So attorneys general.
1: Well, then you could just say co-attorney general and I have no S at all, I guess. If that's
0: okay, then I'll go with that. Yeah. I'm just saying, I think I found the one time in which we don't have to say attorneys general, which does not sound right. It's like passersby. People always think you're wrong for saying that. So you just avoid saying it, I guess. Well, the event's going to happen. They're going to get all mad. Whatever. Does anyone really care what the crazy people think at this point? They're upset about anything and everything conservative. They're upset about anything and everything Jewish. Who cares what they think? Part of me doesn't want to give them any airtime at all. Although they are dangerous, I guess, so we should probably highlight it. But they've not moved any needles. There's no one out there who says, you know what, they make a really good point. I'm going to join the pro-Hamas crowd. No one's ever said that.
1: You make a compelling argument.
0: It's like, oh my God, you know, you really won me when you called Charlie Kirk a Nazi and then immediately followed up by saying they should not have the right to speak. That's a very compelling movement. Okay.
1: And then kill all the Jews really was the
0: that pushed it over the top for me. That's really when I said that. These are my people. Let's find out what else is trending.
2: What's trending on social media?
0: There's a new national poll that found when it comes to watching over their kids' social media use, Americans say, okay, I trust the parents to, you know, for lack of a better term, police social media for their kids. I do not trust the federal government, and I definitely don't trust big tech. And while I'm not surprised, I suppose, by that, there's nothing shocking in that result. I am glad that people hold parents in high regard on this. And I just hope that there's a follow-up in the parents themselves, right? It's one thing for me to say, I trust a parent to police their kid's social media. I don't trust all parents. I trust the concept. And oftentimes parents will say, and this is, I'm not by any stretch saying it's easy, but they'll say, it's just too difficult. How are you supposed to police your kid on social media? They've got access on their phones. Exactly. You give them access to their phones. You give them access. You have to take more responsibility. Big tech plays a huge role in this. They create the algorithm. And it is, in fact, created to be addictive for all of us, not just kids. But you know that. And so what are you doing as a parent to step in and stop that? Now, the Foundation for Individual Rights and Expression, FIRE, they put out their results from a National Speech Index survey from April. It just put it out. We have it written up at SeattleRed.com. They do this every single quarter, and they look at various aspects of how we view different free speech issues. And on the question of who should oversee social media use by minors, 79% said they have low trust in the social media companies themselves, and a majority, 55%, said they had no trust whatsoever. The federal government fared nearly as badly, with 73% of Americans expressing little or no confidence in government oversight of children's online lives. Parents top both by a wide margin, 69% trusting them at least somewhat. Teachers came in second at 56%. I wouldn't trust the teachers to do anything with social media, because God knows what they're sending on Snapchat. Hope

0: you're not going to find out about it. But the vice president for research for FIRE, Angela Erickson, said the American people don't trust tech companies when it comes to social media use by minors. But wisely, they don't trust the federal government either. Ultimately, decisions about children's online activity are best left to parents, not politicians. 100% agree. How do we actually implement that in practice? I'm waiting for an answer. Someone can text in at 1-800-465-877. Maybe you know with your own kid. And I'm not saying you're going to be perfect in all of this. Again, easier said than done. I remember Australia, their leader came out and said, we're banning social media for anyone under the age of 16. And then the next day was all like, look at me, I'm 14, I'm on TikTok. And they were just posting screenshots, ironically, on X to show that they were violating it. So it's not going to be easy. But again, I guess that goes to the point of government. If you're a parent, what conversations are you actually having with your kids? And beyond that, what are you doing to stop your kid from becoming addicted to their phones and social media? Schools are stepping in the right direction, I think, with the bans. And I was the first to question whether or not a ban on something that kids are addicted to would work with just a cold turkey cutoff. Seems to be working. I haven't seen any complaints in Seattle, the latest big school district that moved forward with this plan, a little bit different for younger kids versus older. But I haven't heard anything bad yet. Not that I, you know, hang out at malls with kids where they're wherever kids go now. Where do kids hang out now? A boba shop?
1: Yeah, right.
0: There's no more malls.
1: Skate park?
0: Where's the skate park?
1: There's actually one not that far from me in Issaquah.
0: But those kids aren't on social media. Are they? You think they're
1: probably
0: on? Well,
1: what kid isn't?
0: Yeah, but they don't go to school.
1: That's true. Yeah, they're not going anywhere anyway.
0: Punk kids.
1: Yeah.
0: Where do kids hang out now?
1: Online.
0: Right? What is going to be the new? So malls went away because kids weren't going out anymore and people weren't shopping in person. They're shopping online. But I do believe that a lot of this is because, you know, as a kid, going to the mall was something you would do on a Saturday. And depending on which crowd you hung out with, you either went to like Hot Topic or you just hung out in the food court kind of thing. The fatties and the, you know, the emo kids walk by. Going to your different, I'm going to Wetzel's Pretzels. They're going to Hot Topic. What do you do now? I legitimately don't know.
1: My younger brother would go to the mall, but he's like, he just graduated college. So he's not even really, he's older than that demographic.
0: Like a 14 year old or something, or 15 year old, a teen just, you know, kind of not wanting to go home and hang out with the parents all the time. They're eager to get out. I wonder where does they go? You don't go to movie theaters because there's crap that's playing and you can't afford to go to a movie anymore. It's like $32 for a ticket. It's before you get popcorn. Even if you wanted to go to a mall, there's no real mall to go to.
1: There's some malls, but
0: very few malls.
1: Bellevue Square is still nice.
0: The kids aren't going to Bellevue Square. And I suppose gang members will go to Alderwood or South Center.
1: Well,
0: if you've got a death wish, you'll go to
1: sadly, increasingly, that gang members, a lot of them are 14 years old these days.
0: But I'm saying now we got to revise my question again. We're not talking about gang members or skaters. Where do the kids go? You guys have kids. Do you not know where they go? Fire up that app that's tracking their locations. Where do they go? Maybe they don't hang out. It feels like it's all hobby specific. So if you're, you know, you play baseball with a little league or something, now you know, or any of those clubs, now you know where to go.
1: Mm-hmm.
0: Here's the 206. My oldest son, who's 17, hangs out at a Dick's Drive-In. My youngest son just does sports. He doesn't hang out at all. So the sports thing tracks. I guess Dick's Drive-In works kind of now. They have more spots.
1: Is this the 1950s?
0: But wouldn't you prefer that?
1: No, yeah, that's better than nothing.
0: Don't you want them outside?
1: Oh,
0: you don't
1: sure.
0: want them indoors. You want them touching grass.
1: We're going through a loneliness epidemic.
0: Yeah, yeah. You want them out. You want them in front of people. And there was something that social media was able to give at some point, or at least we thought it could give people, because you would say they're lonely, so they're going online to reach out to people. Ironically, that made them even more lonely because there weren't any real connections being made. unless it was with your inappropriate teacher who then wanted to take that offline and then have inappropriate contact with you, which unfortunately also happened. 1-800-465-8770 if you want to send me a text. At the 206, another one says, we gave our daughters flip phones. Okay, that's mean. Don't do that. Is it like the jitterbug phone? Doesn't do anything but make phone calls. 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When we come back, the co-chair of the RNC, Casey Crosby, on the Jason Rand Show.
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23: I guess it's a measure of how much they really don't like Trump, isn't it?
19: Long form.
0: Virginia Democrats passed a redistricting map that would have given them a 10-to-1 congressional advantage. It barely passed despite spending tens of millions of dollars on a scheme that was very obviously unconstitutional. In fact, all you have to do is ask the Democrat-controlled Virginia Supreme Court, which struck it down, ruling the entire process violated the state constitution. Democrats are not accepting it. They are still very upset, and they are losing it. The New York Times had reporting over the weekend that Hakeem Jeffries held an emergency call with Virginia members, describing this whole as desperation and fury. That's how they described this call. They floated two options, which is to just ignore the Supreme Court and redraw the map, or replace the entire Virginia Supreme Court by lowering the mandatory retirement age and then packing it with loyalists. This from the party that screams about democracy. My next guest is the co-chair of the Republican National Committee at the center of this redistricting fight, Casey Crosby. Welcome to the show.
24: Hey, thanks for having me.
0: So Virginia Supreme Court throws out this whole process that would have given them a 10-to-1 congressional advantage. How big of a deal is this for Republicans heading into November in the context of all the redistricting happening around the country?
24: So listen, it's a huge deal for us. We knew we took, I'm so grateful for Chairman Gruters and his leadership under President Trump. I mean, we made a calculated decision to litigate this. We knew that the law was very clear in Virginia. And so we made a decision early on. And while the Democrats spent tens of millions of dollars, I mean, upwards of $70 million on this, we knew that we had a better chance through the court because we felt like it was pretty clear. And Friday was just a great day for fair maps, and it was a great day for Virginians across the board. We knew this was unconstitutional, and the court ruled in our favor. So, we move forward. We still got to win elections.
0: Yep. Well, what is the reporting from the New York Times over the weekend tell you about where the Democrats are right now? I mean, Hakeem Jeffries holds this panicked phone call with members out of Virginia floating, literally replacing the entire Virginia Supreme Court to get the map that they want.
24: I mean, it's crazy. And I think it just shows once again that the Democrats are in a free fall. I mean, they were wrong on this. They invested tens of millions of dollars only to lose and be ruled unconstitutional. So, again, they want to go in and try to change the rules. I mean, I had to laugh when they were like saying that trying to put an age limit on the justices that serve. I mean, that's unheard of. And then, you know, but it's just a bigger problem that they have, that they are wrong on issues. They're spending millions of dollars on things that are being proven unconstitutional. Their national party's in debt. They just have a toxic national brand right now, and they have that because of leaders like Hakeem Jeffries.
0: Cook Political Report looked at the redistricting numbers. And to your earlier point, we all still need to win elections. And so we take this not with a grain of salt, but we understand the context. Republicans map out to having one seat above the Democrats as far as likely or lean likely. Republicans versus Democrats are about 18 seats they view as toss-ups. So what does the overall map battle look like from the RNC's vantage point?
24: So, you know, the RNC and Republicans, we're going to follow the Constitution across the board, whether it's the U.S. Supreme Court and they rule or these states on how they're ruling. We feel like in a lot of these areas, the law is very clearly on our side and that it's just for fairness at this point. With that being said, we have a strategy going into these midterms. Like you said, Cook Report has several different seats that we're going to either be going on the offense after or we're going to be protecting. And, you know, it boils down to a handful of states. And so we're going to be very aggressive. We feel like with President Trump leading our party, I mean, there's no better messenger than President Trump. And he has been out in these key swing states for us, delivering the message of his accomplishments of his administration. We have the funding necessary to go in and do the ground game and get out the vote, protect the vote, whatever we need to be doing in those states to win these elections. And so we're taking it from all different angles. Mm-hmm. But, you know, clearly we feel very good going into November about our chances.
0: Well, and there's a huge funding advantage that still holds, correct, for RNC versus DNC?
24: Yeah, we've been breaking all fundraising records. We're working hard. We have Vice President Vance, who's our finance chair, Chairman Gerders and myself. We spend a lot of time raising the necessary funds that we can have going into November. And then, of course, President Trump is a great messenger. And so we are sitting really well as a party. We've got about $120 million cash on hand. And when you look at the Democrats, they are in the hole right now. They are in debt. And so we feel very good about where we are positioned moving forward going into November with our finances.
0: Casey Crosby joined me on the line. She's the co-chair of the Republican National Committee, RNC. Obviously, Washington generally doesn't get a whole lot of attention from the RNC. We're a deeply blue state. However, John Braun, who's our minority leader, is running in Washington's 3rd congressional district. He just got announced to the MAGA majority program, which presumably indicates that you are paying attention to Washington state and in defeating Marie Glusenkamp Perez, who's tried to be this quote unquote moderate Democrat when she holds very strategic votes to side with Republicans. But that's all it is. It's strategic. It's a performance.
24: Yeah, no, Washington 3 is very important to us. And in fact, we had some grassroots activists from the state of Washington. They were in our D.C. offices. It was about a week ago. I know Chairman Gruters and I both met with them individually. We did training with them. We are also going to be in the state. I think next month I'm targeted to be on the ground in Washington, helping the candidates, helping the state party, also helping raise some funds out there locally so that they have the things that they need to do with the state party. Mm-hmm. The leadership in Washington from the chairman and the national committee members is just phenomenal. We have a great relationship with them. And yeah, so Washington is in play and we are going to be very visible there going into November.
0: When you're looking at just the sort of strategy on where you spend money, Washington 3rd makes a whole lot of sense. This is a red district that has been represented by Marie Glusenkamp Perez because she ran up against Joe Kent, who was just not popular in the district. John Braun is obviously very popular. But I'm curious, when you look at places like Texas, it seems like Democrats want to spend money there, and it seems, at least on the surface, that it would be a huge waste of money for them to constantly try to turn Texas blue. When you see that, do you generally say, let them spend the money, let them waste the few dollars that they have? Or does it also force you to spend more money in a state that you generally would not feel like you'd have to spend a ton of money in?
24: Yeah, I mean, that's really a great question. And we take each, you know, case by case. Our goal is always to make sure that we are getting out the vote and protecting the vote. And it just so happens I happen to be the former treasurer of the Republican National Committee during the presidential cycle, and we're so used to doing more with less. But I can tell you, if there's one thing that we have learned about the Democrats, which we talked about during this whole Virginia fight, or if you look at Kamala Harris's campaign, where she went through over $1 billion, they are very good at wasting money on things that really don't produce good outcomes for them. So, you know, as far as our spending is concerned, we look at where we have opportunity and where it makes sense for us to get out the vote and protect the vote. And if we're not doing those activities, we're just not spending money on it, versus the Democrats, who have a great history of wasting money. So let them waste their money. But I can tell you, we do look at everything individually of where we need to be and what the priorities are, because what you might need in Washington is very different than what we might need to do in Texas. And so it's case by case, but we do not waste any money at the Republican National Committee. It's about winning, and winning only.
0: Last question for you. Redistricting, the House majority, midterms, all of this is converging at once. So what does the RNC absolutely have to get right between now and November?
24: Well, hey, we feel really good about things going our way right now. I mean, we are steadfast. We've had our pedal on the pedal on the metal since last January, or a year ago January, when President Trump was inaugurated. We have the best messenger at the top. And, you know, I think the one thing that we have found under President Trump's leadership is that it is great for us to be on the offense. You know, we've always been on our heels in the past, and we are finally on the offense. And, you know, great things are happening when we're being aggressive and following the law. And we know that in many of these cases, the law is on our place. We have the best messenger in President Trump. We have the funding to be able to go in and win these battles. And so we feel very good, but we don't take it for granted. And I can tell you, we work tirelessly every day to make sure that we have one goal, and that's to make President Trump and his agenda, to have President Trump and his agenda for a full 4 years, and also to win these midterms. So our goal is pretty simple, and it's one mission only. And we are unified with the White House as well as our sister committees. And so we just got to keep being a team and being unified. And I think we're going to have a great November.
0: There you go. We've been talking with Casey Crosby. She's the co-chair of the Republican National Committee. Thank you so much for coming on. I really appreciate it.
24: Thank you. You have a great day. Bye-bye.
0: Bye. You're listening to The Jason Ranch. And when we come back, we're going to dive into some quick hits right here on Seattle Red 770 AM, online at Seattle Red.
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19: The quick hit.
0: Maryland Governor Wes Moore wants to run for president. He wants to have more of a national brand, and he's making some of the rounds. He's one of the names that Democrats have been kind of tossing around as a potential viable candidate for president. He's got a good backstory. He's, you know, likable. He's got a good personality, but he's also very, very far to the left while trying to maintain that he's more of a moderate. But he falls into the trap that so many Democrats fall into when they're trying to be both moderate and progressive at the same time, is that when they're asked about gender issues, they just fall flat. The only, again, viable, quote unquote, Democrat name that I've heard take on this issue in an effective way has been Rahm Emanuel, where he just rejects this idea of 20,000 different genders that you can choose at any point. He acknowledges that the side on you know, the 20,000 genders are nuts. Like, unless he's changed his tune lately, you know, just even a few months ago, late last year when he was doing some of the interviews, he was being pretty, you know, normal on the issue of gender identity. So this is going to be a tough putt for Democrats, because the base demands that you accept that gender is fluid, but every normal American, like the average moderate American who votes sometimes Democrats, votes sometimes Republican, this is settled. No one thinks that gender identity is an actual thing other than your feeling in one day. So he goes on, Wes Moore, the Patrick Bet David podcast, and he was asked whether or not, or how, I guess, he would respond if his young son had decided to transition genders. And the response from Wes Moore is nuts. And you can tell that he's struggling, because it starts off fine, where he's trying to be accepting and say, you know, I love someone. He's trying to treat it as if, though, his kid comes out as gay, not comes out as a girl.
11: Your
8: son comes in saying he wants to transition, what do you do?
11: Well, first, I mean, if it's my son, so I love him regardless, right? And he's always going to have my undying love. That's me, right? I want to make sure that I'm involved in understanding where he is, how he's feeling, the way he's feeling, why he thinks it's important. If this is a journey that he wants to go down, I want him to always be comfortable in his own skin. And I want him to always know that he has a partner in me to help him along that journey.
8: Would you advise him to wait till he's 18?
11: If this is how he is feeling and I feel like I'm closely tied to him, I'm not going to advise him on something that he feels is
8: at 14 right. years old, Wes?
11: No, I understand it. But what I'm saying is the most important thing for me is I want him to feel safe in his own skin, safe in his own decision making, but also know that at 14 years old, I want to be involved inside of that process as well. I'm not going to condemn him nor castigate him. I'm not going to kick him out of the house. I'm not going to do anything that's going to hurt him.
8: Yeah.
11: So but I just want to make sure that I'm involved.
0: Yeah. Something tells him that he would not accept a 14-year-old boy going through gender transition. There's like no way in the world, but that he can't just say that because I guess he thinks that it will seem in conflict with his love of his kid, or that he thinks it's going to be rejected as ironically an extreme position from the base. That's the telling part. None of what he just said expresses any empathy. In fact, it was the Maryland Freedom Caucus vice chair, Kathy Selgia, who said, that's not empathy, that's insanity. As a parent, you're called to guide your children toward the right direct decisions, not to affirm life-altering, destructive ones. This speaks to Governor Wes Moore sacrificing his own child on the altar of woke transgenderism. Clay Travis from OutKick says, there is 0% chance he believes this. But this is how insane the Democratic Party is. That piece, to me, speaks more truth. I do not believe that Wes Moore believes that position. There are a ton of Democrats who, if they were allowed to be honest about this, or at least allowed themselves to be honest about this, they would reject all this nonsense immediately. And you can reject the nonsense while also being heartfelt in your response to how you would deal with a kid. There are obviously people who identify as trans. Like, that part's not made up. There are people who are confused about their own genders or feel like they're in the wrong, quote unquote, body. Those people exist, and they're living with an issue that needs to be treated with, I think, therapy, with perhaps medication. I don't know. Not gender-changing medications, but everyone's going to be a little bit different. I think the younger they are, the more confusing it's got to be at this point, because they're being told all the time that gender is fluid. Like, when you were a kid, when you were growing up, and you were going through puberty or whatever it was that you were experiencing early on about your own sexuality or orientation, you were not being told by everyone as a boy, hey, you know, maybe you want to be a girl. You weren't told as a girl, oh, you know, I think you're actually a boy. Like, the people that you trust or confide in, if you are comfortable talking with them, they weren't putting that kind of pressure on you, and you weren't getting hit over the head by pop cultural references that basically makes it cool for you to come out as transgender. And then the natural sort of victimhood mentality that I think a lot of young people finds appealing, especially if they're young white girls who have been told for the last 6 years that they're responsible as white people for all of societal ills and white supremacy, that just allowed, I think, more kids to at least claim that they're transgender. And then again, there's this whole movement where you get extra points if you're gender non-binary or gender fluid or whatever. It's just a lot more confusing nowadays for kids than it was decades ago. And that Wes Moore can't just come out and say, I understand what they might be going through. I can be there for them and talk through them and get them all the help that they need and want. But also, I'm not going to allow my 14-year-old son to go through with any kind of life-altering medical procedure at that point. If it's 18, it's a different story. But at 14, of course not. I remember when I was 14 and I wanted to be a superhero when I grew up, like things like that. They're not incongruent, those two messages. They're perfectly aligned and perfectly empathetic. And that's what bothers me so much about these conversations, is that we pretend that it has to be either or. And I think Republicans, frankly, can fall into this, where if you had a 14-year-old kid who legitimately came up to you and said, I'm confused about my gender, you're supposed to just shame them and yell at them into accepting their biological gender. I don't think that that's the right move. And I think that that is an overcorrection. I don't think it's a correction. I think you just make it worse. These are not in conflict with one another, period. And all of us would be better served acting like that and matching our messages with the reality, while also being kind to be, especially if it's your own kid. I've said this from the beginning, I will use personal pronouns that are gendered for someone who's trans that matches how they're presenting, because I think they're at least good intention, that they're not faking it, right? I'm not going to do the fake words like zzer, just like the noises, the air-shaped noises that some people want to pretend are personal pronouns. I'm not doing that. I will not do that. I'm not going to do they, them. I'm not going to pretend you don't have a gender. I'm not going to do that. But me saying she, her, or he, him to someone who's trans, it doesn't change my view on biology. It's just how they identify. And I want to be nice. I mean, ultimately, it's just I don't feel the need to be rude to someone about it. But I don't expect everyone to hold that position. Just be nice, especially if you don't want to lose this battle overall. We're clearly winning this cultural war issue. We're clearly winning it. And I don't expect that that's going to change unless everyone gets really, really mean-spirited about it. And just as a matter of morals, we shouldn't be mean-spirited to people who are going through things that we all acknowledge are mental health issues. You don't have to buy into it. You don't have to personally subscribe to any of those viewpoints. You don't even have to do he, she, her, him. You don't have to do any of that. Just make sure you're talking with some level of respect, kind of the way that Wes Moore was attempting to do it, but at least be true to your views and don't lean into any of the nonsense. And we'll continue to win these battles. 1-800-465-877. Don't forget, tomorrow I'm on CNN, 7 p.m. our time. I'm on tomorrow night and on Wednesday on CNN Newsnight with Abby Phillips. I'll be at the desk at the big table debating liberals in New York. That'll be fun. It's the Jason Rantz Show.
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20: They want the high court to intervene. I'm Lisa Lacera, Fox News. Virginia Democrats want the Supreme Court to halt the state court ruling blocking new congressional districts.
22: Virginia state Democrats have asked the U.S. Supreme Court to invalidate the state Supreme Court's ruling. The state Supreme Court found the constitutional amendment put before voters authorizing congressional lines to be redrawn violated procedure. Virginia lawmakers have to pass a proposed constitutional amendment twice in two different sessions. And the state Supreme Court ruled that during the first passage, people had already started voting in the 2025 election. Virginia Democrats write that the state's high court got this wrong and is depriving voters of their right to lawfully enact districts. The emergency petition falls under the jurisdiction of Chief Justice John Roberts.
20: Fox's Jessica Rosenthal. Meanwhile, the high court has set the stage for Alabama to eliminate one of the two largely black congressional districts before the midterm elections. This follows last month's decision by the court to strike down a majority black House district in Louisiana as an unconstitutional racial gerrymander. 18 Americans who were on that cruise ship where hantavirus broke out are back in the U.S.
23: One who had conflicting test results but no symptoms is in a biocontainment unit at the University of Nebraska Medical Center, while two passengers who had traveled together were taken to Emory University Hospital in Atlanta. The remaining 15 passengers are staying in hotel-style accommodations at Nebraska Medical Center for observation.
20: Fox's Jonathan Sari in Omaha. Three people died from the virus, though health officials say the spread from human to human is very rare. President Trump says the Iran ceasefire is on life support after he rejected Tehran's response to end the conflict over the weekend. The president said the proposal included some concessions, but it did not include a plan for Iran to end its nuclear program. 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
28: Its third record close of the year. While NVIDIA is still the leading AI chip company, its 15% stock gain this year through Friday's close has lagged far behind semiconductor peers Intel and Advanced Micro Devices on excitement about their central processing units. The Dow up 95 points, the Nasdaq up 27 for its 12th record close of the year, S&P 500 up 14 for its 16th record close of the year. That's your Fox Business Report. I'm Hillary Barsky, invested in you.
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0: Good afternoon and welcome to the Jason Rand Show. 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We got a lot to get to this hour. The latest out of Iran, plus Patty Murray gets ripped again for lying about the Save America Act. But first, Washington tax hikes are sending residents straight to Idaho. And that's What's Trending, brought to you by the Sunset Auto Family.
4: What's Trending? The economy.
0: Idaho just crossed the 2 million residents mark for the first time in state history. 2 million plus people live in the state of Idaho, a state the size of a football field a decade ago. It's now one of the fastest growing in the entire country. You have an annual population growth that's running about 1.5% or so, which is triple the national average. Now, of course, they're not the only state that's growing. When you look at the data, South Carolina led all states last year with 1.5% growth. Idaho was number two at 1.4. Then you got North Carolina, Texas, and Utah rounding out the top five. These are the states that people are flooding into. And they all share one thing in common. Just one big theme that you can pick up from this. Conservative governance, which comes with a lighter tax burden. The two usually go hand in hand. That's not a coincidence. One could argue that is cause and effect. There's a causal relationship between lighter tax burdens and population growth, generally speaking. Unfortunately, in Washington state, Democrats in Olympia refuse to see any of this. So let's just put the numbers out on the table. Let's just look at what they say. Because the people who run the state of Washington are not going to be open and honest about what the data actually says. Seattle Times just looked at new census migration data covering 2020 through 2024. So keep in mind, this is before the Washington state income tax was being seriously discussed and then pursued. In that window of 2020 through 2024, Washington had a net loss of over 20,000 residents to other states. Net loss. 20,000 people gone. This is a state that, a decade ago, we were a magnet. 2015, we pulled in 231,000 residents from other states. We only lost at that point 179. That gap was obviously a sign of healthy growth, an economy that's growing. A lot of that was directly due to the tech sector, but not only. But that's obviously good, at least then. Now the math has reversed. Now we're recording net losses to 27 states. 27 different states we've registered losses to. We have net gains from only 22 states plus D.C. 27 states are ranking higher than we are for bringing people in. And you know, the top five states pulling people specifically out of Washington, it's not all Idaho. Idaho's on the list. Arizona, Texas, Oklahoma, and Tennessee. Tennessee is about to get a few more thousand coming from one particular coffee company. But Arizona and Idaho are virtually the same. It's like 10,000 and change, 10,200, something like that net. Texas was at 6,400-ish. Oklahoma, 2. Tennessee, 1,900. And obviously Tennessee being particularly interesting because of what announcement came from Starbucks just a few weeks ago. There's another Renton business that reached out to us today saying that they're leaving a wellness company. They're advancing and expanding in Nashville, not in Seattle, where they initially thought. And they're being open about why. They're blaming it on the tax structure here. Now, we're still gaining from some places like California, which is just kind of ironic. because they're leaving California because of how poorly run California is. They're coming here, and then soon they'll be like, oh, we should have just went to Idaho. Why do we do this extra stop in between? Doesn't make any sense. People from Oregon are coming in. That net gain was about 8,000 or so. But all of this is happening at a time where it seems like Democrats are adding rocket fuel to the exodus, and Idaho is clearly benefiting. We have a $9.4 billion tax hike in 2025, the largest in state history. We have the 9.9% income tax from Governor Bob Ferguson and State Senator Jamie Peterson, essentially daring millionaires to leave. You have Katie Wilson, the mayor of Seattle, saying bye to the millionaires who are talking about leaving. They're pushing people to leave. You're seeing that in real time. And B&O tax is going up, sales tax being hit on everything. And no one seems to want to say, we are responsible for the exodus. Instead, what are we hearing? We're hearing the Democrats saying, what exodus? What are you talking about? There's no exodus. No one's leaving. And if they are, bye. But they're not. So I don't have to say bye. That's the messaging. But listen to all those numbers that I just gave out. And go to SeattleRed.com. We've got all the numbers laid out. Seattle Times had a story just a couple days ago over the weekend. All the numbers are there. And speaking of numbers, we told you last week of the Association of Washington Businesses. They put out a survey. They do a survey of employers across the state. So it's not just Seattle. It's all across the state. Tacoma, Vancouver, Spokane, Bellingham, Ferndale. And 44% of business leaders said that they were considering a move of their personal residence out of the state of Washington so they wouldn't be hit with the income tax. An income tax that, again, keep in mind, impacts small businesses because many businesses are pass-through entities. And so people are taking the money personally for their small business, showing as if they're multimillionaires. They're not. These are pass-through businesses. 44% went up to 55% this last quarter. Spokane County, 25, 30 minutes away from Coeur d'Alene, 67% of people said they were actively considering a move, not just from Spokane, but Spokane County and the state. 67, two-thirds are looking at the door. 12% of Washington employers overall say they plan to relocate the actual business, not just their home addresses. If 12% of businesses leave Washington, we're feeling that pain. And that's up from 9%. 36% want to expand their operations, just not in Washington state. And that's up from 21%. And you don't have to speculate as to why they want to do this. All you have to do is read their answers to the survey. It's not complicated. 61% of employers planning to leave specifically cited the tax burden as the main reason. 52% said the overall tax burden is the biggest challenge facing their business. This is the business community screaming as loudly as they can. And again, it falls upon deaf ears. And I don't know what else needs to be said. What other data points do we need to present? And I hope people realize this because, again, you see the Katie Wilsons of the world on Reddit. And like all the subreddits for Seattle or Washington, who always ban our content when it gets posted. They're like, good riddance. We don't want them. Bye. They're taking that Katie Wilson attitude. But what they're either too naive to understand or really just don't care to understand is what happens when you lose wealthy residents. The Democrats who pass this tax are counting on a static revenue model. Right? Collect $3 billion from about 20,000 or so different households who would qualify for this millionaire's tax. So project that out, fund the spending commitments, done. But the problem is when you're counting on revenue from 20,000 households and that number goes down to, let's just say, 15,000 households, well, the math doesn't really add up anymore. You're like, well, we still need that $3 billion to collect. So what do you think they do next? You think they just say, well, we tried. We gave it our old college try. No, they then shift the tax burden to a different level of income. It goes from $1 million to $250,000. Same thing. They leave. Okay, well, the 250 becomes 100,000. Then the 100,000 becomes 60,000. And then ultimately, their end goal is to hit us all with an income tax. You can pretend or put your head in the sand all you want about that. They're on the record saying that's their goal. They've already said it. We should listen to them. We should believe them. And there are different faces to the story. It's not just Starbucks or Howard Schultz. It's Brett Gailey, the now former mayor of Lake Stevens. Popular, could have stayed there and been in office forever. He was doing a great job. He decided to leave. An elected official decided to leave over all this. He told us why. He didn't hide it. Brad Little, the governor of Idaho, Republican, he has a name for people making the move. Do you remember what the name is?
5: Cows.
0: Cows. California, Oregon, Washington residents. Cows. They're looking at what's happening on the ground and saying, this ain't good for us. Let's go somewhere else where it's cheaper to live. The cost of living is reasonable. It's nice. And to be clear, not all parts of Idaho are safe and totally, you know, ease-free, I guess. Parts of Coeur d'Alene that aren't great. But overall, way better.
5: They're cows that are moving.
0: Oh, my God. Okay, Duncan, turn off his mic. Don't allow him to do that. Now I want you to move to that board and pot down his microphone. Oh, my God. No, let him chew his cud in the corner and think about what he just did. Now, we're not going to milk this for anything beyond that one stupid joke. No, I can't think of any more cow references. I mean, the utter nerve of you.
5: I was going to say utter. Darn, he beat me.
0: The utter nerve with your stupid jokes.

0: they were cutting, it nearly doubled. Isn't that weird how that works? It's almost like you invest. It's almost like you spend more when you've got less going out to the government to be wasted. Revenue per person grew 57%. They cut taxes and they collected more money because more people showed up to pay them, essentially. We ranked 45th in the Tax Foundation's State Business Tax Climate Index. This was 2026, so this was before the income tax. We were at number 45. That's not good. What do you think is going to happen once they account for the income tax? And you know what states did really, really well? Nevada, Florida, and Texas, which have no income taxes, no capital gains tax. And they've got a marketing budget that's aimed specifically at businesses to go down there and set up shop.
1: I believe Tennessee is income tax free as well.
0: Mm-hmm. Mm-hmm. That list we used to be on. And it used to be one of the reasons why someone might start a business here, especially in the tech sector. Startups, we used to have a really thriving startup culture here. Not anymore. And it's only getting worse. Idaho benefits. Tennessee benefits. Florida benefits. We lose. We're losing this battle. And it's only going to get worse. You can read more about this at SeattleRed.com. SeattleRed.com. Let's find out what else is trending.
2: What's trending? The drug crisis.
0: There are families that live near a park in Seattle's Greenwood neighborhood called Sandal Park. And they've noticed a whole bunch of broken down homeless RVs setting up shop. And you know what the homeless do in said RVs? Drugs. Like lots of them. Sometimes they're selling, sometimes they're using, sometimes they're selling and using. Sometimes they're using then selling. But the theme is they're doing a whole lot of drugs. And you know what that brings to communities? Bad guys, criminal behaviors. Makes you not feel safe in your own neighborhood. And God forbid you mention anything to the city of Seattle. You don't hold your breath for them to take notice, or as Allison tells Como, to do literally anything.
3: We're seeing drug activity and drug dealing pretty much any time of the day. A neighbor's smoke alarms went off because of this fumes coming out of the RV. That same day, another neighbor.
0: By the way, do you understand how high the fume rate has to be for that to happen? For an RV outside, yards away from your home, to trigger your alarm?
3: Witnessed the occupant of the RV come out in like full hazmat gear, hand a bag of white powder to a man who took off on a bike. It is baffling how hard it is to get a hold of a public official in the city of Seattle. The city, I believe, needs to change their policy on how they deal with drugs.
0: Hi, Allison. My name is Jason Rantz. I've been talking about these issues for several years now. Where have you been? And I say that with all due respect, actual respect, because I don't know Allison. Maybe she is naive and kind of just woke up to this reality. Although if you live in Greenwood, something tells me this is not the first run-in you've had with broken down homeless RVs. But maybe this is the first time she's had one parked right outside of her home. Yeah, well, welcome to the problem that we've been screaming about for years. Nothing's going to change. Nothing's going to change. And I feel awful for people like Valerie, who have two daughters, a three-year-old and a seven-month-old, who she needs to worry about now.
4: We've been changing our walking route recently just due to the activity at the park. Crack down on drug sales because that's hurting everybody in our city. That's hurting our neighbors. That's hurting the people selling drugs. That's hurting the people using drugs.
0: Yeah, so in other words, again, the theme is it's hurting everyone. Oh, thanks for letting us know. You know what's happening in just a few weeks? The World Cup. Kind of feels like no one knows the World Cup is happening. There's been virtually no meaningful conversation or buzz that I've felt. And I'm someone who will watch every moment of the World Cup. I will watch every moment of it. Good luck getting me to do anything over the course of all those matches. I've got Fox One installed on my TV in my office. It's going to be early on in the morning to late in the evening. I will be preoccupied. I actually enjoy the World Cup. But dear God, no one's talking about it. And maybe we should be lucky that no one's talking about it. We're not ready. I don't know what else has to happen. And we can go back maybe and look at how the timeline broke down for

0: for the MLB All-Star Week, it felt like they started like 2 months in advance and starting to really clean things up. And we're about six-ish weeks away, I think, 5.5 weeks, something like that, from the first match.
1: Mm-hmm.
0: When are they going to start to clean up downtown?
1: For a much bigger event, too.
0: Way bigger. Way bigger. That's going to bring in people from all over the globe. Not nearly to the tune that they thought. But this is a much bigger event. When do you think they're going to start cleaning up downtown? I get that it's probably a difficult decision day on when to pull the trigger and clean everything, because you know that they're just going to come back within a couple days. And so you have to stay vigilant and you have to, you know, constantly police the area. I was told we would have 500 shelter beds by the end of May. I don't think that's going to happen. I'm sure they'll come out and pretend that they have 500. There's no way that they have 500 beds now. But when do you serious question, and you can weigh in on the text line, 1-800-465-8770. When do they actually start cleaning up the downtown core? I imagine there's a lot of people in the International District who are eager to find out when you're going to push all the homeless into their neighborhood, and so they can be even more overrun. But when are they going to do it?
1: I want to get on that.
0: Right? You do have to have some time, not just to move everybody, but then power wash the sidewalks, clean up the graffiti, make downtown Seattle presentable. That's not an easy task. That's going to take some time. And like I said, you're going to have to maintain it. Have they even fixed any of the elevators or escalators in the light rail station downtown yet? Or are all of those still broken?
1: Take the stairs.
0: The problem with the stairs is that there are homeless people who are sleeping on them and smoking fentanyl. That's the problem. Now, even when the elevator's working, I do not recommend you take the elevator. I took it one time because I had really heavy luggage and I was taking it to SeaTac, and I went in the elevator. Oh my God, the stench in that thing. I think it gave me PTSD. Every once in a while, I just feel trapped in an elevator when I smell urine. It just brings me back to that day. So don't take that. But can we at least fix? Oh, never mind. Why do I even ask? Feels like I'm not asking for much. None of us are really asking for much.
1: The bar is the floor.
0: It really, there isn't even a bar anymore. It doesn't exist. I'm just like, just the basic. Just tell me you're going to do something. You don't even have to do it. Just tell me you're noticing. How about that? That's the new bar. Acknowledging that you need to do something. I'm not even saying do anything. I'm just simply saying acknowledge that you need to do something as a first step.
1: Baby steps, yeah.
0: Right? It is 100% baby steps. This is admitting you have a problem. And you can't get, it's 12 steps here. I don't even need you to do 12. And the reality is, probably need 1,000 steps if we're going to figure anything out. Give me a half of a step in any direction. Any direction. Move to the side. Just at least tell me you're doing something, because this is just, it's getting to be too much. 1-800-465-8770 for your text messages. 1-800-465-8770. Patty Murray is getting ripped for again lying about the Save America Act. The latest from Iran. 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It's very infuriating. We'll get to that and so much more when we come back.
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0: Welcome back to the Jason Rand Show. Thank you so much for tuning in. I really do appreciate it. Happy Mother's Day to all the moms out there. I have some thoughts about Mother's Day. I should have brought this up on Friday, I suppose, but I've noticed a growing number of websites have been sending me emails or giving me pop-ups when I go to their site, asking me if I want to opt out of marketing around Mother's Day because some people maybe lost their mothers and this brings up some, you know, traumatic memories or sadness. Have you seen any of these? I hadn't really noticed it until last year, but this year I got way more of these messages. I don't know how widespread this is, but every time I get one of them, I say to myself, if I'm the kind of person who gets triggered by Mother's Day emails for, you know, legitimate reasons, wouldn't the notice of opt-out trigger me? Right? Wouldn't that in and of itself be a trigger? Just as bad as getting the one email from you telling me you've got a Mother's Day sale going on or whatnot. So that was my first thought. Number two, you're a little bit different, Jackson, because your mom lives near you because you're a mama's boy. Mine lives in Los Angeles and I don't regularly talk to my mother. I don't talk to my family because who needs that drama? But every time I have a call, I'm reminded of why I don't do it. And It used to be that a text message would suffice, right? Hey, ChatGPT, write a thoughtful message I can copy and paste over to my mom. And then it will draft something like, this does not sound like me. Make it sound like rants. Then it just says, happy mom day. And that's it. And you send that over. And of course, my mother, who knows I'm trying to get out of having to call, will send a text saying, hey, can you call me? I have to ask you a question. And it's just so much easier to do it over the phone.
1: Oh, sneaky.
0: Which is an abject lie, because she asked me the question and I said to myself, you couldn't text us, why? But this is how every single phone call with my mother goes, whether it's Mother's Day or not. So, are you going to New York this week? I go, yes, I'm going to New York this week. She knows I'm going to New York tomorrow, because she previously texted me that and I said I was going to New York tomorrow. So I go, yes, I'm going on Tuesday. So will you be on the air Tuesday and Wednesday? I go, yes, I'm going for Tuesday and Wednesday. So are you flying in on Monday? No, I'm going in on Tuesday. Oh, because I thought you would maybe go a day earlier so you can get set up. It's a very long day. I go, yeah, but I just told you I was going on Tuesday. You don't have to be fresh with me. I'm just asking you some questions. No, I know you're asking me some questions, but I'm answering your questions.
1: Does your mom actually have a New York accent?
0: Yeah, she's from New York. Okay. I'm from New York.
1: Yeah, I know.
0: She talks like this all the time. You don't have to be so angry at me. I'm just talking to my son. I know, but you're asking the same question twice, and I'm answering it two times. So I'm going on Tuesday. Oh, you're going in the morning? Well, yes. You know I'm going on in the morning because I'm on the TV at night. I'm just asking. I don't know when they send you. I go, well, do you think they send me at night when I have to be on the air at night? Oh, so why don't you go a day earlier? Like, that's the entire conversation. The entire conversation is just meaningless small talk, which I already loathe. I hate small talk. I hate it with a passion. My interest level in what you did over the weekend is non-existent. I don't care. Like, it's that. It's, so this is even worse. It's more trivial than that. About my flight. The same question 14 times. And then inevitably she gets annoyed. I go into the call annoyed, so I get even more annoyed. And then that's that. That's all Mother's Day. Like every other phone call. Am I the only one? I can't be. I can't be the only one who experiences this. Now, could I just lean in and just go with it and not make a big deal? Sure. Is that in my nature? No.
1: No, not at all.
0: I can't stop it. I can't stop what bothers me. And that stuff bothers me. Why can't you just answer? I did answer three times. Oh, well, I just wanted to know. I'm curious about my son's life. You never call. You never reach out. I said, well, how'd you even know I was going to New York? Oh, you told me last week. Exactly. So what is this nonsense? You don't know anything about what I'm doing. When you're there, can you take me a photo of something? Of what? Oh, I don't know. Something New York. I go directly to the hotel. I do my radio show, and then I have to rush off to go to CNN. And then it's already really late when I come back and I go to bed. Oh, you don't have any time to take some photos for your mother? What kind of photos do you want? Anything New York? What does that mean? And so the last time I went, I took a photo of just a street corner. I think it was like a bodega or something. What is this? It's New York. You can't even tell it's New York. Well, what is this? You can't give me any other photo. What about the Empire State Building? I'm nowhere near the Empire State Building, which is a lie. I'm like, I could easily take a photo, but I don't want to go back outside. How about Times Square? I'm not going to Times Square. Why would I go to Times Square? You don't have to get so fresh with me. I'm just asking for some photos. I miss New York. Why don't you go back to New York? What are you doing all day? Oh, you know, the travel, it takes a lot out of you. Exactly why I don't want to go walking around all over the place to take some stupid photo for you.
1: Go to Google Images.
0: Yeah, what do you need me for? It's go to YouTube and look up New York videos. You know, my interest in New York is very little. Like, maybe because I've been there so often, I just don't care. And I'm just not interested in touristy stuff. It's just not. I also just don't like taking regular photos of just non-interesting things. unless I'm doing it ironically, I suppose. And I suppose if I was wandering right by, you know, the Empire State Building, I would take a quick photo and send it over. And I did that one time. And you know why I'm never going to do that again? It wasn't the Empire. I can't remember what I took. Was, oh, this is such a good photo. You took this photo. When'd you take it? Just now. What are you doing? I'm just walking by. Oh, where are you going? To the hotel. Oh, where's your hotel? What neighborhood is it in? I don't know. It's by Hudson Yards. Oh, it's a very nice area. Is CNN putting you up in that hotel? Yes, they're putting me up in that hotel. Oh, so it's a nice hotel. It's a nice hotel. What makes it so nice? And I don't respond. Hello?
1: Kind of sounds like talking to a two-year-old.
0: It is.
1: Like, why?
0: There it is. It's because it's all small talk. There's nothing. There's no substance to all of this. And then when I don't respond, she'll say, hello, are you there? Why aren't you answering? Are you okay? Are you walking to your hotel right now? Are you in the hotel? What floor is your hotel room on? What do you need to know that for? Oh, but like 17. Oh, so they put you on a high floor. It must be because you're important. I'm like, well, there's 42 flights or stories on this hotel.
1: Floors.
0: Yeah. Oh, so they don't think so highly of you. Where's Scott Jennings staying? Do they put him up in the same hotel? I bet you his parents get phone calls from him all the time. I go, yeah, well, he's much nicer than I am. Oh. Oh, so I guess he loves his parents more than you do. I go, guess so. Oh, so you don't love me. I didn't say that. I was thinking it, but I didn't say that. Oh, you're so fresh. You know, your brother doesn't do this. Well, go talk to him. Why are you talking to me? Do you bother him all the time? Oh, no, he calls me. He comes to visit. Yeah, well, I don't live in Los Angeles. Oh, so you're going to come to L.A.? Could you not do the TV and the radio from Los Angeles? We got internets. You can do it here. Okay, I don't want to. Oh, well, what, you don't want to come see your mother? No, I don't. Why would you say something like that to me? How dare you?
1: Now my head's going to explode.
0: So, okay, so do you understand what it is I'm going through? Every single phone call? Do you understand? Phone calls or texts are exactly the same. Always. And then, of course, sneakily, she goes, oh, how's your dog? I go, how'd you know I got a dog? I won't talk about that.
1: Wait, you got a dog?
0: I know. She knew. So, oh, take show me a photo of the what is his name? Dot what? This Dart. Send me a photo. Okay, here's a photo. Oh, he's so adorable. Here's my photos of my pug. And then she'll send 17 different dog photos. And they'll all come in exactly at once. Oh, isn't he cute? He's fine. What about yours? Send me more. I thought, no, he's in the other room. He's sleeping in the closet. Oh, he's sleeping, huh? Why aren't you going for a walk? I heard you're all into the fitness stuff now. I just came in from a walk. Now he's taking a nap. Oh, go back outside. How's the weather? It's normal. It's nice, I guess. Oh, is it raining? No, I just said it's nice. Oh, you also said it was normal. Okay, yeah, but fair point, I guess. But I said nice. It's normal nice. Like it's a normal temperature day. Oh, so was the sun out? Yes, the sun is out. Oh, I thought it rained all the time. It's like, no, don't do that. It doesn't rain all the time. All I hear about Seattle is how it's nonstop raining all the time. Maybe I should come up there if it doesn't rain all the time. It's raining right now, Mom. It's getting worse. You shouldn't. The turbulence coming in is awful. You just don't want me to visit you, huh? What are you hiding? What is it that you're hiding? I can't. I don't even have your address to send you a Hanukkah gift. I don't need a Hanukkah gift. I'm an adult. Oh, well, so everyone needs a gift from time to time. Where'd you get me? What are you talking about? It's May. I didn't get you anything.
1: She just wants to be prepared.
0: I didn't get you anything. It's May 10th we're having this conversation. Oh, so not even a Mother's Day card. What do you need a Mother's Day card for? You know I'm going to put no effort into it. It's just a card. So now you're just spending money and having me mail something to you. Oh, so I'm not even worth a stamp. You've got a forever stamp, don't you? It's not going to cost you. You already spent the money. Send it on over. You don't even have... They come with messages in it. Just put love, Jason. And don't just put Jason. Put love, Jason. I'm not going to do that. I'm not going to do that. Did Michael do that? Oh, yeah, your brother. He took me out to brunch. He took me out to brunch and everything. It was amazing. He played with my dog, Frankie. Here's some more photos. And then 14 more photos come through. Okay? That's what I deal with. And you want to know why I'm so screwed up? It's this. This is what built me into the messed up person I am today. But in other words, I hope she had a wonderful Mother's Day.
1: Well, maybe that's where you get your natural curiosity. It's from your mom. She's curious about things, apparently.
0: I've never been curious about, like...
1: I mean, you're curious about things that are actually, like, interesting.
0: Of substance, interest, importance. She's like, what's the weather? You've got the app. And you know how I know I could just say, oh, what's the weather? It's 60 degrees. Oh, the app told me it was 52 and it was raining. So is it lying to me? Do I need a new app? I go, no, I was lying to you. Because I don't like it when people ask me questions they already know the answers to. Oh, you're such a smartass. You're being so fresh to your mother. Why are you so fresh? I'm coming to visit.
1: I've never heard that term, fresh.
0: That's what older, at least New Yorkers do. Certainly older women do that all the time. It's fresh. Stop being so fresh. It's like, no. Where should I stay if I'm coming over? Would you let me stay in your apartment? No, that's why you don't know the address to my apartment. Oh, I'll look it up. I'll get your brother to find it. I know you won't. It's unlisted. Oh, I'll find it. I'll find it, all right. And I'll be there tomorrow. And there's nothing you can do. So you better clean your house. Better clean it up. And you better teach that D'Artagnan. What's his name? D'Artagnan. What the hell does that even mean? What kind of name is that for a dog? You think the dog even understands what that name is? Yes, he does. You call a dog anything over and over and over again, they figure it out. I don't think he knows what it means. And why would you name your dog after a French character when he's a Mexican? Why, he's not a Mexican. Is he a Mexican? He's a Belgian Malinois who's born. He's born, in Mexico. I don't know how that works with dogs. You figure it out. What you going to do talking about this on the radio, aren't you? I will be bringing this up on the radio. You better not be mean. Don't be. I will be listening. You're on CNN on Tuesday. Wait, remind me. What are you flying in? 1-800-465-877 if you want to send me a text. Did you really just do that for an entire segment, Jason? 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
0: Welcome back to the Jason Rand Show. Thank you for the many text messages that we got during that segment. 1-800-465-8770. President Trump said the ceasefire between the United States and the Iranian regime is on massive life support. We had a counterproposal from the Iranians that the president called out as unacceptable. He said they reneged on their promise to remove enriched uranium.
26: They agreed to allow the removal of all their enriched uranium.
27: Yeah, yeah. Well, they did it 2 days ago. They didn't. Okay. They did 2 days ago. They said, you're going to have to take it. We were going to go with them. But they changed their mind because they didn't put it in the paper. So when they sent us this document that we waited 4 days for, that should have taken 10 minutes to do. Look, very simple. We get that. They guarantee no nuclear weapons for a very long period of time and a couple of other minor things, but they just can't get there. So they agree with us and then they take it back.
0: At the same time, of course, the Iranian regime, they're like, oh, no, what we offered was reasonable and generous. You're not really in a position to be generous. I'll say that. And of course, any kind of defense of whatever it is they actually asked for is not going to be reasonable. They are a terrorist regime that backs terrorists in that region, and they have an end goal of destroying the West. So, no, they don't get to hang on to their enriched uranium. The good news is right now it's under rubble. We know exactly where it is. And in the long term, we're going to know that it's there. We're going to know whether or not they're seeking to try to recover it. But that takes away a little bit of the urgency from just that one very narrow aspect of all of this. But the president's not going to sit tight forever.
28: For the time being, the ceasefire remains in place.
27: You know, it's unbelievably weak, I would say. I would call it the weakest right now. After reading that piece of garbage they sent us, I didn't even finish reading it. I said, I'm not going to waste my time reading it. I would say it's one of the weakest right now. It's on life support. They understand these are all medical people. Dr. Oz, life support is not a good thing. Do you agree?
2: Bad prognostic.
27: I would say the ceasefire is on massive life support, where the doctor walks in and says, sir, your loved one has approximately a 1% chance of living.
0: He really committed to that metaphor there. Oof.
1: Oz is like, I didn't think I was going to talk during this meeting, but...
0: Hey, good for Dr. Oz, because there was that report that he's on the outs with the administration, but now they're having him in the Oval. There are some moderates, as we learned, that are working within the regime. And of course, moderate in this context is not what we would say with like a moderate Republican or a moderate Democrat. It's just in the context of how extreme the regime is. There are some people who are not quite as hardline, but they're not able to move the conversations forward.
28: Is this still a leadership that you believe you can negotiate with and ultimately reach a peace?
27: I think so.
28: With?
27: Well, you have two. You have the moderates and you have the lunatics. And I think the moderates are more respected. The lunatics want to fight till the end. You know, there will be a very, it'll be a very quick fight. But I call them, you have, just like our country, we have lunatics too. We have, I call them lunatics. I call them stupid people, too. But in Iran, they have the moderates that are dying to make a deal. And then you have the lunatics. And I guess they're a little bit afraid of the lunatics. But and why not? The level of ferocity for protests, you know, the people are watching it. They want to go out on the streets. They have no weapons. They have no guns.
0: What does this mean for the ceasefire, at least for the next few days? Probably if there's a standstill. I don't imagine the administration is going to make any kind of move while he's in China. He heads to China tomorrow for a few days with President Xi. They were told get along. I have no reason to believe that they don't. It's one of those frenemies kinds of situations. China is clearly an enemy and we're their enemy. That's how both of us view each other. But we also know that we have to coexist. And no one wants to push the other to a point of kind of no return, whatever that actually means. I just don't anticipate anything new with Iran while the president's in China. I just can't imagine. But hey, at the same time, since we know that this is going to come up as a topic in China because of the Chinese influence in the region and trying to help Iran, they have a reason to help Iran. It preoccupies us. It uses our resources, but also they get Iranian oil. Like they actually do depend on oil coming through the Strait of Hormuz, which the blockade has still been successful. There was one container ship or cargo ship that was an American-backed company that was attacked. But beyond that, it's really the UAE that's getting hit by Iran for some reason. I don't know why they think that's the right move. And I don't know if that's being sanctioned by the regime or if it's those sort of regional actors who are, because we cut the head off the snake and the cardboard cutout of their leader isn't capable of, you know, transmitting any messages, that they're just kind of going at it alone. At some point, it seems like we're going to have to return to force, right? I don't see, unless Iran changes things, I don't anticipate us not going to that. Or I suppose the president can be in this sort of stalemate position this entire time. If we're not engaged militarily, the political pressure is a little less severe. You're still going to feel some of the pressure because of the cost of gasoline, right? But just from we don't want any war kind of political pressure points, it doesn't seem all that meaningful, right? There's no one who's out there saying they're outraged that we're in a standstill. Generally, you don't get outraged by that. You, again, the price of gas is going to be an issue. The president says he's got a plan that he's going to start to implement. We'll see. I will say the price of gas, while it hasn't gone down, or at least not noticeably, the media coverage has gone down on that. Isn't that weird? They could still complain about the gas prices, right? That is still a legitimate gripe of the American people, and we're all still feeling it. Isn't it odd how they're no longer really talking about that as a news story at all? Why is that?
1: I feel like if anything, I see more stories about the price of jet fuel and like travel.
0: Fair. And maybe that's the next big transitionary story because people are getting ready for you know, various breaks and vacation time as we head into the spring and summer. That'll become a bigger issue, I guess. The funny thing is, I haven't noticed, I'm not saying it's not true, I haven't noticed the price of flights fluctuating all that much. I keep getting alerts telling me I might be owed a refund from Delta for my Austin flight because the price keeps going down and I'm going to Austin at the end of the month. So I don't, it's always the case where it depends on where it is you're going and what time of year you're going and all, for the prices, but is it that much more expensive now?
1: I think so, yeah.
0: Is it? Okay, fair enough. Like I said, I haven't noticed anything dramatic. The only places I fly, really, New York, Vegas, and Austin on this one-off trip, and they're all about the same price that they always are. So we'll see. 1-800-465-8770 if you want to send me a text. 1-800-465-8770. 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I don't like this kind of podcast wars. 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It's a Jason Rantz Show.
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10: The deal is on life support. I'm Lisa Lacera, Fox News. That's what President Trump is saying about the ceasefire between the U.S. and Iran after he got a response from Tehran on the U.S. peace proposal.
27: I would call it the weakest right now after reading the piece of garbage they sent us. I didn't even finish reading it.
10: The Iranian hold on the Strait of Hormuz and the U.S. blockade of Iranian ports are still in place. The president set to travel to China Wednesday to meet with President Xi Jinping.
11: Iran is likely to dominate the agenda as China has both political and economic interests in the Middle East. As the Wall Street Journal points out, President Xi also wants the fighting to stop as Middle East turmoil restricts China's oil supply and shrinks the country's ability to buy Chinese goods. Among other issues, the future of Taiwan, where the U.S. sells billions of dollars worth of weapons. And while China sees Taiwan as its own, the U.S. leaves its label a bit more ambiguous.
10: Fox's Mark Meredith at the White House. A not guilty plea for the man accused of attempting to assassinate President Trump at the White House Correspondents' Dinner has pled not guilty.
12: Cole Allen's defiant not guilty pleas to all the charges he's facing comes as the former educator faces serious allegations, including the charge that he was trying to kill the president the night of the White House Correspondents' Dinner. In addition to those not guilty pleas, Allen's legal team stayed busy asking the court to disqualify U.S. Attorney for D.C., Jeanine Pirro, and acting AG Todd Blanche from the case, since both were at the event where the shooting took place.
10: Fox's Kevin Cork. Allen is also charged with assaulting a federal officer with a deadly weapon and two gun charges. The charge of attempting to assassinate the president carries a maximum sentence of life in prison. Two of the Americans exposed to hantavirus on a cruise ship are being treated at Emory University Hospital in Atlanta. Health officials there say one has symptoms. 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

UFO files, JFK assassination, missing scientists all have one thing in common. Los Alamos, New Mexico, with LA Magazine's Lauren Conlon as we fight through the Huntavirus edition of Will Kane Country.

0: Will King Country, streaming live at the Will King Country YouTube channel, the Will King Facebook page. Always here. Hit follow at Spotify or on Apple. Lauren Conlon from LA Magazine is going to be joining us a little bit later here today. She is keeping up with and diving deep on, living up to her nickname, the Research Lady. Stories including the UFO files, JFK assassination, and the missing scientists. Last week, I interviewed Congressman Eric Burleson on Fox News Channel's Will Cain Show about the UAP release. We discussed it on the Friday edition here of Will Cain Country. There is a sense that I have gotten that I did not appreciate the full extent of these UAP files, that this is a unprecedented level of transparency and mark of disclosure for the United States government. And perhaps that can be true. Maybe we're living in a world where the frame is set by Congressman Eric Burleson or Congressman Tim Burchett or Congresswoman Anna Paulina Luna, where I'm waiting for some explosive moment of holy crap, where I'm waiting for an answer to the question of whether or not there are aliens amongst us. When the story that is unfolding before our eyes is simultaneously, for the first time really in American history, the federal government is acknowledging the existence of UAPs, but at the same time telling us there's not much that we know of to these UAPs. Sort of the subtext of this release, and I think any subsequent releases, and what I hear and see from this administration is, take a look at everything we've got. We don't have a lot. That seems to be the story when it comes to UAPs. But joining us now is Lauren Conlon of LA Magazine, who's looked into this story, the JFK files, and continuing to keep up with the missing scientists and finding one common thread. And that common thread is Los Alamos, New Mexico. Lauren, when it comes to the UAPs, the thing that I'm saying is the Trump administration is attempting to provide the American public something it has never had, which is answers to decades-long questions and provide for us some level of what we will call evidence. That includes videos. That includes call-ins from 1960s UFO-crazed citizens. That includes serious testimony from the likes of members of our United States military, serious interviews taken by the FBI. But if not much more is to be released, I think the takeaway is here is the government showing us what they have, and they don't have a whole lot. It kind of pokes a hole. It lets the air out of the balloon. The government might actually be sitting on something revelatory when it comes to UFOs.
1: Yeah, I mean, I think that the consensus here is that the government acknowledges, like you said, they exist. UAPs are real. We have always taken the public's concern seriously. But I don't think that the president is going to be able to do what he thinks he's going to be able to do, or he knows this and he's pushing this forward in an attempt to distract us, right? From Iran, from the Epstein hearings being canceled. I mean, there's a number of things. So listen, I'm looking at this from many different perspectives. I appreciate what they're trying to do in terms of transparency, but I also appreciate the whole, hey, look, something shiny. You know, everybody seems to be into this story right now. So let's keep it going while gas prices are up or whatever. And look, you know, I say this all the time. I voted for this administration. I believe in this administration, but it's the government. And they are conditioned to lie. And that's the way it is here.
0: Well, I don't know. What I've been led to believe is that this stuff, there is not a centralized UFO vault inside the United States government. That's kind of hard for us to wrap our minds around, because we have Hollywood-driven images of underground bunkers at Area 51 that contain spacecraft that has driven the technological development of the last half century. I don't know if that's true or false, but what I have been led to believe is there is no centralized vault. What there are is multiple government agencies, from the FBI to NASA, that have taken reports of UAPs and at times throughout American history denied the existence of these reports. I believe the official line from NASA for quite some time is, we have nothing. But at least in this initial release, we have images from NASA, from the moon's perspective of things that we would describe as UAPs. What these things are, we don't know. We can't use UFO and UAP interchangeably, because when we say the acronym UFO, we tend to think alien spacecraft. When we say the acronym UAP, we mean literally a phenomenon in the air that we cannot explain.
1: Right.
0: So it sounds like a bear of a task, to go and not only find, but filter this information and push these various departments to turn over all of this information. That does sound like a bit of a bear of a task. Now, why? Why would the Trump administration be doing this? I hear you on the distraction thing. I don't give a lot of credence to that. In that,
1: what? Well,
0: if this were an administration,
1: I give you, you do better than that. You know that half of this stuff is a distraction. Even though we're into it, it's real. Come on, don't do that. You totally know better. You know that a lot of this is a distraction. I know that you know.
0: Well, Donald Trump, if this were an administration that only talked to the public once a week and was trying to force the conversation to be about this, it would be a useful distraction. President Trump is on air himself probably 2 hours a day. Members of the administration then are on air another couple hours a day. And we're not talking about scripted, pre-approved questions and press conferences. They'll take anything. So, I mean, what is it distracting?
1: What is it distracting from?
0: He's getting all the questions on Iran. People are talking about gas prices. Like, he's not capable of flooding the zone because he's sitting here in the zone ready to take on whatever it is.
1: Well, you can try. You can absolutely try to distract from Iran, from gas prices, from Epstein. Of course you can try.
0: Do you get the sense, Orin, they're trying to talk about UAPs? Do you really get the sense that they want to talk about UAPs?
1: Yes, I do. And I think, again, they were incredibly excited. Caroline Leavitt, when Peter Doocy asked the question, hey, you know, there's these 11 scientists and those that have worked in national defense that have gone missing, that have died under mysterious circumstances. And Caroline Leavitt's like, absolutely, we're going to look into it. And then you've got Kash Patel that's like, yeah, we got this. And then everybody seems to agree wholeheartedly that something is going on and something isn't right. I tend to only see Democrats agree wholeheartedly on things. I think that Republicans have always been very nuanced in their discussions and the way they seem to have a lot of infighting. And I've always respected that about them. You know, I go back to COVID when the Democrats are like, yeah, we should just shut down the schools. And everyone's like, yes, I totally agree. And you're like, really? Not one person is calling BS on this? So, again, I'm not trying to completely disparage the government here, because again, this is my president. This is my administration. I just want to look at this from a perspective of, like, you know, it's not as, I guess, open and shut as, like, we don't have the files. I think that they knew, Will, that they were never going to get all of the files. And you know, going through this, I spent most of the weekend and Friday, like, looking through a lot of this. And I mean, there's 5150s here. You know, we've got a woman, and this report is probably in there several times, a woman walking into the Dallas FBI saying, you know, I can't tell you my name because this alien told me they'd kill me if they knew I was telling you this. But and then she names all of these crazy UFO sightings and these

0: that seemingly don't add up, but they're showing us this just because.
1: Well, I mean, so your premise is that it's just a dump to distract? That's your premise?
0: I mean, so like I said, I'm looking at this from multiple angles where I appreciate to an extent what they are trying to do. I really do. I just think that Donald Trump knows, Pete Hegseth knows, everybody knows we're never, ever going to get the truth.
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8: Welcome back to Will Kane Country. We're still hanging out with Los Angeles Magazine's investigative reporter, Lauren Conlon. What do you think of this? This is a picture of UFO sightings around the world from 1906 to 2014. I don't know if you can see a return when you're talking to me. It is overwhelmingly, let's say, who compiled this, by the way? ESRI, whatever that is, ESRI. Overwhelmingly, it's like a light. It's like looking at the globe, you know, at night and seeing where the lights are on. This is UFO sightings across the world. The U.S. is lit up like a light bulb. I mean, yeah, there are scattered sightings in other parts of the world. Nothing like what's happening in the U.S. Why, Lauren?
9: I mean, look, I don't quite have an answer to that. I will say that there have been plenty of sightings overseas, and I think I've mentioned this before, in conflict areas, and we see this in the files as well. You know, Syria, Iran, New Guinea. I mean, we've seen these sightings, you know, again, dropped in the files, but there's no resolution here. There's no, like, yes, multiple people saw this, you know, and we don't necessarily have dimensions either. We don't have enough information, Will. And that's my point. But I think it's incredible that the government is and has been taking this seriously for some time now. And the sightings that I find to be most interesting in the files here have been around Los Alamos in New Mexico. And again, they are there's no resolution here, you know, and they touch upon during the Cold War, like the green light that was seemingly around Los Alamos as well. And again, nothing confirmed here. But what they do say is that these sightings, they were not necessarily just spotted by private citizens. These were military pilots, those in the Air Force, scientists, people that worked at Los Alamos with high security clearances that were spotting this, you know, these UAP figures and these this bright green light. So I think that when it comes to the caliber of people spotting these, that's when really you do have to take it seriously. And also the number, like you said, the number of sightings, that's pretty incredible.
8: Well, it makes you think, including the sightings around Los Alamos, New Mexico, that what does the United States have that the rest of these places across the globe do not? And you would say secondarily, the next closest in sightings would be the UK. You can see it on this world map. Well, we have technological advancement, much greater than everybody else. And what's going on at Los Alamos? Technological advancement from nuclear capabilities to whatever else they're doing, Los Alamos. And it does make you wonder, like, how much of this is explainable by the fact that people are seeing test flights, test balloons, test everything that is part of our military industrial complex trying to stay on this cutting edge. And they don't want to acknowledge that's what it is. They don't want to give you the answer to that's what it is. So it gets to exist in this place in the public's mind for half a century.
9: Yeah, no, and I agree with you there. I do. And I think I have doubts that the public is ever going to feel comfortable about any of this, because let's say well, in, you know, in an alternate universe, we are going to learn that of what those in NASA might know, or even certain congressmen, we're going to learn, or we're going to see what they saw. I don't think that we're going to feel comfortable with that either, because it's like, this is just out of everybody's hands, and again, there's no resolution. There's none. So what if we learn, Will, what if we learn that aliens did extraterrestrial, they did, you know, come down and visit these people after the Roswell crash and all this stuff, then what? Then where do we go from there? I guess that's my question.
8: I mean, we on the other side of that door is the unknown. That's a portal we go through that we don't even know where we go through psychologically, societally, how we interact with each other. It's gigantic. I mean, it's not nothing. If we find out, if we have confirmation that we have been interacting with aliens in some undeniable way, I mean, I don't know what this show's like tomorrow. I mean, I don't know what we do tomorrow.
9: Like, I know.
8: All bets are off. All plans are off.
9: Yeah. No, it's wild. And, you know, what we're hearing about just pastors and churches having these meetings, right? That intrigues me as well. I said this the other day. I was sitting in church and I came across Ezekiel. I mean, if you read Ezekiel, it is wild, where he's warned about the Israelites, but what, you know, comes down from the earth, you know, has these beams and it has wheels, and he's visited by creatures with multiple faces, and you're like, this is wild. This is actually wild.
8: Okay, so you bring up Los Alamos, and you've also been looking into... Let's talk about JFK for a moment. This story does get a bit exhausting for me in the same way as the UFO files. I have a general sense of skepticism and cynicism at this.
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8: To Will Kane Country. We're still hanging out with Los Angeles Magazine's investigative reporter, Lauren Conlon. We're used to seeing the angle from Zapruder, and that is from essentially the grassy knoll side of the street shooting back the other way. So that anything that happened on the grassy knoll would theoretically be happening from behind the camera. This, the next film, is from the other side of the street shooting back towards the grassy knoll. And I read your column. So it purportedly shows the entirety of the grassy knoll. So if there was a shot fired or there's something that happened from the grassy knoll, it would be on that film. Now, that film obviously was taken in 1963, was taken to the House Select Committee in the late 1970s. And that's when it purportedly disappears, right? And there's allegations that they were working on at Los Alamos.
9: Yeah.
8: Analyzing that film, enhancing the imagery, and digitizing it. And then in the process, it gets lost. The actual film gets lost. And I think what you write is the digitization process is corrupted and it doesn't work. So we basically, we're told we have nothing, nothing from that film.
9: Yes. So essentially, the film, they gave it to Los Alamos and Aerospace Corporation, like you said, to enhance it forensically. You know, they did all these things that they could do in the 1970s, multiple copies of this film. And also, you know, the chain of custody was seemingly disrupted here, where it was transported by Aerospace employees or Los Alamos employees themselves instead of Congress. And what's also crazy is, you know, when you go into looking through the chain of custody for the Zapruder film, I mean, everything is as it should be. You know, you have all of the evidence, who touched what, who had what, it's all there. When it comes to the Nix film, there's nothing. It's crazy. There's absolutely nothing. And they also include depositions from, in this lawsuit, depositions from Dr. James Hume, who was one of the doctors that performed the autopsy on JFK. And he even said some of his, photographic evidence is missing. There was brain matter missing. And, you know, Hume has been under scrutiny as well, because he actually said at one point he burned his autopsy notes in his fireplace because they had blood on them, which is really suspect if you ask me. But no, his deposition in my article, well, I link it out and you can see he says stuff's missing.
8: Well, okay, back to the film though. Did you write, did I see this, there's a suggestion that on that Nix film, that there's an image of a man in a military position, firing position?
9: Yes, and that is why the film is so important, because they, you know, the House Assassination Committee was hearing all of this conspiracy, there could be a second shooter, you know, so they wanted to get this film and analyze it and figure out if there was a second shooter or not, or if it was even worth discussing. And again, what we have here is just missing film, you know, no chain of custody.
8: Okay.
9: And yeah,
8: I believe the Zapruder film took like a decade to come out. If I remember correctly, it wasn't a thing the public got like in the first couple of years after the Kennedy assassination.
9: Right.
8: The Zapruder film, and Dan and Pat, unless you know, Lauren, you can look this up. I do believe the Zapruder film was sort of a surprise to the public during the investigations some decade later in the 1970s. The reason I bring that up is, I guess, for that decade that nobody knew about the Zapruder film, you know, that we had nothing. Even though it existed, we had no information about it. What I'm curious about is the idea of making something disappear 15 years after it's created is kind of hard for us to imagine modern day age. So the Nix film is out there from 1960 through, let's call it, when was the House Select Committee? Was it 1978? I don't know when it was, but 79?
9: I'll get the date, in the 70s.
8: So it's out there, theoretically, in the public for over a decade. Mm-hmm. I would think people at least saw it. It was harder back then to copy things. It was harder back then. You didn't just digitize it at home. That didn't happen. So you've got literally a spool of film, you know, mm-hmm. and it's just sitting in Nix's house for a decade. Did he show people? I mean, it's to me, it's hard to imagine if the government said, let's make that film disappear.
9: Mm.
8: Like, well, it's almost like the horse is out of the barn. The cat's out of the bag. Like, or was it not? For that 10 years, nobody saw it. Nobody knows what's on it.
9: So it was 1978 that the House Select Committee on Assassinations viewed the film as so important that they subpoenaed the original, right? So, yes, I guess that is weird to an extent, but it's almost like, back then, how do you get this footage into the proper hands, especially if the proper hands could be responsible or know who's responsible for this assassination? And you know, there's people are crying conspiracy. And also the investigation, you know, resulted or concluded in a quote, high probability that Kennedy was assassinated as part of a conspiracy here. So yeah, I get what you're saying, but I think it's like, we gotta, yeah, take ourselves back in time that, you know, I guess it wasn't as simple as just like going viral, right? Like, I mean, so I guess I can't really explain that, but I know what you're saying.
8: Let's keep this conversation going with Lauren Conlon of LA Magazine on Will Kane Country.
0: More Will Kane next. Nick, you know what's a great thing about going to Longevity Medical Clinic as a couple?
1: Oh, I absolutely do. When they tell you to do something, you actually do it.
0: Right. And the same thing with you. When they tell you to do it, because for some reason, when I tell you to do it, you're like, whoa, whoa, whoa.
1: I just walk away and roll my eyes.
0: Exactly. 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They know. They hold us accountable.
1: Yeah. When I'm under pressure and I know I'm coming in, I know I have to work the program.
0: Right. 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
8: Welcome back to Will Kane Country. We're still hanging out with Los Angeles Magazine's investigative reporter, Lauren Conlon. It just seems like the government said, let's make this disappear. We got to make this disappear, this film. It's like, well, somebody goes, it's been out there for 12 years, 13 years. It's been out there. I mean, like, if you were doing that, the first thing you'd be like is, did you make any copies, Mr. Nix? Okay. And then Nix mysteriously dies or whatever. If I were the one trying to cover up a conspiracy, I'm not sure I'd feel comfortable simply making this one copy of film disappear 15 years later does the trick.
9: Well, and that's the whole point. Like
8: maybe it did in the 60s and 70s.
9: there are copies though, right? But I think what we're talking about here is when the original was reviewed by Los Alamos and Aerospace and Enhanced, etc., we don't necessarily know what those enhancements look like, right? Like those have never been, or that's never really been released to the public.
3: But
9: every
3: single
9: aspect.
3: Are you telling me there are copies right now?
9: Well,
3: Can I see the Knicks film right now?
9: It's in my article. You can see the,
3: I see a still image in your article.
9: Yes, you can see that still image, and you can actually see Zapruder at the top taking his photo. So I have a hard time.
3: Can we enhance that stuff now?
9: Well, I don't know. I think you need the original. Well, that's my whole thing. Like, I don't know enough about, you know, how that works, but his estate, the Knicks estate, wants that original copy, right? Like, that's all they want. They're not asking for money. They're not asking for anything. They're just like, hey, government, give us this original copy. But Will, why would they, do you actually believe that the government would just lose it? I guess, like, they would just, oops, misplace it?
3: I don't know. No, I don't grant them that. But I also think, I don't know. I don't know the level of incompetence. At times, I think the level of incompetence is high. For every conspiracy, it requires with it along of competency. Mm-hmm. And I do think there is some competency, certainly in the most sensitive things. But I also think, you know, we can never fully quantify incompetence. So
9: right.
3: I don't know.
9: Okay. I mean, that's fair. These are human beings, right? They're not robots. Mistakes could be made. I just feel like something as important as this, as important as this is, and the way they treated the Zapruder film, I just feel like, yeah, the same treatment would be in order for the Knicks film. But I mean, I think what's crazy here is that this attorney, Scott Watkins is his name, and he's representing the Knicks estate at this law firm is Wilk Auslander. I mean, he really is going to get to go deep here, you know, during discovery, and it's going to be crazy. And by the way, this is discovery. I think it's not going to, there's not a deadline until 2027. So it's going to be a while, but I mean, I'm very interested to see what the government has to say about a lot of this. I think that, again, this is seemingly flying under the radar right now, but I do think, you know, next year we're going to be paying a lot more attention to this.
3: Next year, because it's going to take a while for this lawsuit
9: to make. And by the way, Will, I'm trying to get the names from the attorney, those from Los Alamos and also the Aerospace Corporation who may have had any type of contact, you know, with this film or with copies of it. I'd like to know, you know, I'm sure most of them are dead by now, but I'd like to know how they died, how soon after coming in contact with this film did they die? I mean, I have a lot of questions when it comes to people that handle this stuff.
3: On the flip side, you seem to be a little less skeptical of everything when it comes to the 11 missing scientists, whatever the number is. I don't know what number we're using anymore. 11 missing or dead scientists. But you have stayed in touch with Monica Reza's family, some people close to Monica Reza, I think within her family, right? Monica Reza is the, I believe, tell me if I remember, if my memory serves correctly. She is NASA Jet Propulsion Laboratories. She is California. She is the missing hiker on a trail in California.
9: Correct. And the last time I was on this show, I had not connected with a family member yet. I had only connected with sources from her yoga group. Now, what I learned from this family member, I think is just so important on so many levels. So yes, at the time of her disappearance, Monica worked for NASA JPL. I did not confirm that at that point in my investigation. I had only confirmed, you know, her Pratt & Whitney, the Aerojet Rocketdyne, because that was on her LinkedIn. Now, what's so crazy about all of this is also the fact that nobody from the White House or from the FBI has been in touch with her family since announcing this probe. And of course, you know, that doesn't mean they're not investigating, right? That doesn't mean that. But seemingly Monica and General McCaslin are really at the center of all of this. You know, they had government contracts that can be proven, and they both seemingly disappeared into thin air. So I would think that, you know, contacting the family would be a part of this investigation for the White House or for the FBI if they were really taking it seriously.
3: Thank you, Lauren.
9: Thank you so much for having me, Will.
3: Let's keep this conversation going on Will Kane Country.
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3: Welcome back to Will Kane Country. Let's head over to Facebook really quickly. Where Michael Walsh agrees, by the way, it is a distraction, he says. And Carl Athen says, no one ever talks about how the aliens got here. Well, we got to confirm they're here first. I mean, that's a secondary question. How did they get here? Don't we need to confirm that they're here? Diana Ryan says, that is with every president, not just Trump. We never get any answers.
11: On
3: Facebook, Christine 014A says, is she accusing people of not being honest? She's coming across as that with Trump and Pete. I don't agree with her. Vic G says, if the dump is general without some details, that means nothing from my perspective. But at some point, we may have to start slow. And yet, what is slow? A lot of people have chimed in, by the way, on these topics, mostly on aliens, whether or not it's distraction. Also, want to talk to you a bit about what I'm fighting through. I'm fighting through the Hunter virus.
11: Are you okay?
3: But, yeah. Okay. Yeah, I'm okay. I'm okay. Thank you. I don't feel great today. I don't know if I have Hunter virus. Man, the Hunter virus in this ship is something else. You've got these people that have been sent to Nebraska for quarantine. I think a lot of them have been released. And I don't think the public has a lot of appetite to talk about a virus anymore. We're not that interested. We're not that interested. We've been through COVID. But I will tell you, when you combine inhaling rat feces with a virus, I have to admit you got my attention. Like, Gene Hackman and the way he died of Hantavirus, I don't want that. And if that's what's now made its way to human transmission, I am, as COVID fatigued as I am, I don't want this Hantavirus. I don't know if I've got it. I don't feel good right now. That's a fact. I don't know if you guys can hear it in my voice.
10: A little bit. I think they said it's a very, very low risk.
3: We got to do something.
10: I think. Today.
3: Of what? Human-to-human transmission?
10: In the U.S., yeah. Because a lot of these people from the cruise ship have returned home in the U.S., and they're saying everyone here is at low risk. But who knows? I mean,
12: here's the idea. If you quarantine these people for like a month or two, and then just knock it out before you send them home.
10: That's what they did. Well, yeah, you're right.
12: It was less than a week.
3: It's adding up. No, yeah, on the ship.
10: They're there longer.
3: And then they put them in Nebraska, right? And then they put them in Nebraska. And then I saw somebody that either tested positive without showing symptoms. They get another week in the hole. It's like the warden in Shawshank. Yeah. Another month in the hole. They are keeping these people, I feel like, for some significant percentage of time. I mean, can you imagine how awful that would be to be...
12: Sucks for
3: one
12: them.
3: Of the Hantavirus suspects.
10: If there's one person, worse?
12: if we all got it, knocks us out.
10: One person on U.S. soil that gets it, everyone's going to freak out, and there's going to be no toilet paper or, you know, stuff in the grocery stores.
3: Do you think the American people, like even listening to you, Patrick, and listen to me, I don't want no rat feces virus. Do you think the American people are going to have a quick hair trigger on the next virus, or they're going to be totally callous to the prospect of the next virus based on COVID? Like, when it comes, are we going to be like, get out of here, I'm not changing a thing about my lifestyle?
12: Yes. It's going to be
3: or is it going to be like, you get those Hantavirus people and put them in a hole in Nebraska?
12: I think it's going to be 50-50. It's going to be... You know, there's going to be a lot of pushback. Like, people aren't going to go into it. But then there are going to be people who are like, let's put them away. And I mean, like, I think Spencer Pratt talks about this a lot, but we really have problems with, you know, like Skid Row. You look at Skid Row, all the disease out there. America is like becoming a petri dish.
10: I think the nature of this virus is different. Like you said, it's gross. So... I think people will react differently.
3: It's gross.
10: Yeah.
3: That's exactly right.
10: I think the gross factor is big
3: on Hantavirus.
10: Yeah.
3: The gross factor is big. Hey, really quickly, Patrick brought up Spencer Pratt. I want to talk about that. The unions and the supporters of Karen Bass in Los Angeles have put out a new ad attacking Spencer Pratt. And this ad might just get Spencer Pratt elected. Watch this.
13: Pratt opposes using taxpayer money to build brand new houses for our unhoused neighbors, saying it's time for the homeless to get help or get out. Pratt thinks LA needs thousands more police officers rather than more social workers.
10: Sounds good.
3: It's like an endorsement of Spencer Pratt. Yeah, oh no. Spencer Pratt wants to do these things? Did somebody see this and go, that'll win? Maybe it will win over the people of Los Angeles.
10: But...
3: who knows?
10: Maybe Pratt put that out. You know, maybe it's actually just a Pratt campaign, and it's like reverse psychology on people.
3: I think it's real.
10: I mean, New York needs more of those.
3: Apparently, the betting markets are swinging. Apparently, the betting markets are swinging pretty heavily in Spencer Pratt's favor. And I keep seeing clips from CNN with some very angry ladies mad about Spencer Pratt. That's going to do it for us today. Thanks for hanging out with us on Will Kane Country. Follow us on Spotify or Apple, and we'll see you again next time.
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17: It could be
0: be unraveling. I'm Lisa Lucera, Fox News. That's what President Trump is saying about the ceasefire with Iran.
1: After rejecting a counteroffer from Iran over the weekend, President Trump tells me the ceasefire is now on life support.
17: Where the doctor walks in and says, sir, your loved one has approximately a 1% chance of living.
1: The president calls the latest proposal from Iran totally unacceptable and garbage.
17: I didn't even finish reading it. I said, I'm not going to waste my time reading it.
1: President Trump says the ceasefire in place for several weeks is at the weakest right now.
0: Fox's Jared Halpern at the White House. This comes as the president is set to travel to China on Wednesday for a meeting with President Xi Jinping, as China has called out the U.S. over the conflict. China relies on oil from Iran, and the two countries are considered allies. Israeli lawmakers have approved a bill setting up a special tribunal that would have the authority to sentence to death Palestinians convicted of taking part in the October 7th attacks on Israel that led to the war in Gaza. Access to the commonly used abortion pill Mifepristone remains available for now as the Supreme Court weighs potential restrictions.
18: A Louisiana lawsuit not only questioned how safe the drug is, but also how it's made available by prescription. A federal appeals court suspended access as the case worked through the courts. The U.S. Supreme Court's order from Justice Samuel Alito allowed access until the justices assessed the arguments. Abortion opponents continue to sue the Food and Drug Administration, saying it's not taking drug safety into account. A Supreme Court decision could come later this week.
0: Fox's Gernal Scott. And the high court has set the stage for Alabama to get rid of one of the two largely black congressional districts before this year's midterm elections. 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
20: That heat's going to be out there for one more day.
21: Temperatures being 30 degrees above average.
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23: 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Ladies and gentlemen, here's Scott Jennings.
24: Well, there's a vibe shift underway in Washington as the 2026 midterms swing back toward the Republicans. I'll have some comments on all of that in just a few moments. Plus, Democrats are coming unglued over the Virginia redistricting situation. We have some audio to play for you. Iran finally answered Trump this weekend, and the answer was unsatisfactory to the commander-in-chief. We'll have the latest on Iran, including Senator Mark Kelly of Arizona leaking classified information in a live television interview. Shocking behavior. We'll play it, and you can be the judge. And AOC made some comments about her future this weekend that had people raising a few eyebrows, turning a few heads. We'll bring that to you today as well. Today is Monday, May the 11th. I'm Scott Jennings reporting for Salem, and we are broadcasting live today from your nation's capital. And on this day, 1858, a new state was added to our union, Minnesota, the land of 10,000 lakes, but today the land of 10,000 cases of fraud, became our 32nd state on this day. As for today's news, President Trump received the Iranian response to his peace memo over the weekend, and the response was predictably lacking, totally unacceptable, according to the president. What was it? Well, according to Iranian state TV, they want three things: U.S. war reparations, recognition of its sovereignty over the Strait of Hormuz, and an end to American sanctions. Those first two are clearly non-starters, and the third is only possible if Iran gives up its nuclear program, which so far it has resisted. So what happens now? Well, in a few minutes, we discuss this with retired Vice Admiral Robert Harward. My two cents, it may be time to begin attacking again, although the president is headed to Beijing this week to meet with President Xi of China. I suspect getting the Chinese to pressure the Iranians is on the table. And just a few moments ago, the president said the ceasefire with Iran is on, quote, massive life support. More on all of this later in the show. Speaking of that trip to China, Trump's top economics advisor, Kevin Hassett, previewed some deal making that they expect this week. Cut number one.
25: That we're going to have this trip with two leaders that are extremely close with one another, and we're going to be making deals. Exactly how those deals look, it will depend on, you know, how the meetings progress. But my expectation, given the strong relationship between the two presidents, is that there'll be lots of good news for American workers and firms.
24: And there's some evidence that the deal making that's already been done by the president during this term is paying off. Look at January, February, and March data that's now available. U.S. exports were over $300 billion in each month, the highest numbers in American history, and each month beat the previous. Ahead of the president's trip, by the way, Treasury Secretary Scott Bessent heading to Japan and South Korea for quick meetings with Asian allies. He'll join the president in China after that. Now to politics. You know, a case could be made that last week was the best week Republicans have had in several months, maybe since last summer. Let's look at the facts. First, on the economy. The United States has an incredibly resilient job market right now. Over 300,000 jobs created over the last 2 months. Markets at or near all-time highs. Private sector jobs, by the way, that's what we're talking about. The government sector continues to shrink. The private sector continues to grow, just as Trump promised. His economic policies are growing the private sector. Democrat policies only grew government. New numbers show that the United States is significantly outpacing the rest of the world when it comes to economic growth so far this year. U.S. GDP growing at roughly 2% in the first quarter compared to sluggish growth across Europe. Germany barely growing at all. France flat. Italy just modest gains. And by the way, let me take you back to April 28th, 2025, about a year ago. Here's what you were getting from American media and supposed economic experts. This is a snippet from CNN's Aaron Burnett on that day, cut number two.
0: Barclays tonight is echoing the warnings in a memo to investors, writing, "We expect a sharp slowdown and a likely U.S. recession in the coming quarters." All of it comes as tonight we're learning Jamie Dimon, the CEO of J.P. Morgan Chase, reportedly told investors just days ago, according to the Wall Street Journal, that a best case scenario is a mild recession. It's a daily drumbeat of warnings now coming from people who know a lot about the economy.
24: Well, all that turned out to be not true. On the other hand, Treasury Secretary Scott Bessent had said the opposite, that administration policies would lead to an increase in investment activity and more American growth. Here's Bessent last December, cut 13.
1: Well, I think 2026 is going to be a great year for growth, inflation, and the American people the president works for every day.
24: You can look at the two predictions and see who was right. So why is the United States growing? Why are jobs being created? Why are we running circles around Europe? Analysts point to strong American investment activity, just as the president and Secretary Bessent promised. On the streets of America, it seems the president and his law enforcement strategies are working as well. Violent crime fell sharply across the largest U.S. cities in the first quarter of this year. New data is just in. Homicides down nearly 18%, robberies down 20-plus percent, rapes declining by 7%, aggravated assaults decreasing by nearly 5%. Seems a new attitude about law and order has taken hold in the United States of America. And when it comes to politics, well, Republicans are buzzing about the latest news on redistricting, and Democrats are melting down. Last week's ruling in Virginia, plus map redraws in several southern states in the wake of the Supreme Court Voting Rights Act decision, well, it's left the Republicans in a position to pick up 10 to 12 seats in the upcoming midterm beyond what they thought they were going to be able to do. Democrats, of course, are melting down, even talking about completely decapitating the entire Virginia Supreme Court in a fit of rage. You know, they sure went from temporary to burn down the entire Supreme Court in the blink of an eye over in Virginia, didn't they? One of the ideas being kicked around by Virginia Democrats is declaring anyone over the age of 54 to be ineligible to be on the Supreme Court. That would empty out the building, and Dems would then install new judges who would promise to vote their way. If this sounds like the most power-hungry, corrupt thing you can imagine, well, that's because it is. Funny thing, though, Democratic leaders in Virginia who are discussing this plan, well, let's see. It's Virginia Senate Leader Louise Lucas, age 82. Virginia House Speaker Don Scott, age 61. U.S. Senator Mark Warner, age 71. U.S. Senator Tim Kaine, age 68. Just goes to show you that Democrats will burn down any institution at all, to get and hold political power in this country. Now, both parties still have to run the races this fall. No map guarantees you anything. But you can see the pieces are falling into place to give the Republicans a fighting chance to defy history. New fair maps, plus a massive Republican cash advantage, plus Democrats nominating lunatics who are running to protect illegal aliens and put boys in girls' locker rooms, all of that adds up to a noticeable vibe shift in Washington last week, which has Republicans leaning in and Democrats, well, freaking out. Look at this in cut number eight.

That animated young man is Justin Pearson from Tennessee. He thought he was going to Congress until Tennessee redrew their map last week. He doesn't appear to be taking it well. Overall, what it seems to me is that Republicans may just be back in the game here. As far as the midterms go, red flags exist, of course. Gas prices are at the top of that list. But what seemed like it might be a rout just a few weeks ago has, at a minimum, given Republicans a competitive midterm here in 2026. It's Scott Jennings here on Salem. 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
4: He's the author of the best-selling book, A Revolution of Common Sense. Here's Scott Jennings.
5: A few minutes ago in the Oval Office, President Trump taking questions from the media. He had this to say about the Iran ceasefire, cut 15.
6: Right now, after reading that piece of garbage they sent us, I didn't even finish reading it. I said, I'm not going to waste my time reading it. I would say it's one of the weakest right now. It's our life support. They understand these are all medical people. Dr. Oz, life support is not a good thing. Do you agree?
7: Bad prognostic.
6: I would say the ceasefire is on massive life support, where the doctor walks in and says, sir, your loved one has approximately a 1% chance of living.
5: Doesn't sound too positive. Joining us now to discuss, retired Vice Admiral Robert Harward, a former Navy SEAL who led special operations in Iraq and Afghanistan. He was later deputy commander of U.S. Central Command, a key member of the Iran policy project at the Jewish Institute for National Security of America. Admiral Harward, thanks for joining us. You heard the president. He says the ceasefire's on life support. What do you think he ought to do next?
8: I think he should shift to epic fury, too. Let's crank it up. He's made it very clear from day one. We want and we will reestablish freedom of navigation through the Straits of Hormuz. We've made it very clear. He has credible, fully and permanently dismantled Iran's nuclear program. Those two are irrefutable. And when they're going to play these games, as they've always done through their negotiations or just hemming and hawing, then you've got to step up the game. So I think target the regime's conviction that it can outlast and overpressure U.S. resolve. That's what the president's going to do. And if it's going to take strikes again, I think that's exactly right. He wants to fully enforce the blockade at this time, you know, double down on the blockade, starve them out, but also degrade the regime's retaliatory capabilities, as they've done against UAE, Saudis, and others. And then finally, undermine the regime's internal cohesiveness through their apparatuses. He can drive those three things and really bring an end to this.
5: Admiral Harward, how do you think the president's trip to Beijing to meet with President Xi of China plays into his sort of just strategic decision-making here? Do you think he's likely to hold off on attacks before he goes to China, or maybe he wants them going on while he's in China? What would you advise the president on that?
8: Well, first, the president's been on the mark every step of the way. No one thought he would hit Venezuela. He hit Venezuela. No one thought he would hit Iran. He hit Iran. So I think he's in the perfect position, either act before and really surprise the Iranians or wait till he meets with Xi. And maybe some of this is part of the negotiations. So I think I wouldn't want to predict what the president has done. I've been right on every occasion, but I think his deception and his ability to keep everyone on their toes is one of his real strengths, and I think he's going to do that in this situation as well.
5: I want to ask you about a situation that happened on Sunday morning. This is Arizona Senator Mark Kelly, former member of the military himself. He goes on CBS's Face the Nation, and to my ear, sounds like he revealed classified information in a television interview. Let's take a listen to this, and then I want your reaction. This is cut number 12.
7: Yes, Margaret, we have. We've been tracking it. A number of times we've been briefed by the Pentagon on specific munitions. Actually, it's been pretty detailed on Tomahawks, ATACMs, SM-3s, THAAD rounds, Patriot rounds, so those interceptor rounds to defend ourselves. And the numbers are, I think it's fair to say it's shocking. How deep we have gone into these magazines, because this president got our country into this without a strategic goal, without a plan, without a timeline. And because of that, we've expended a lot of munitions.
5: I think these are classified briefings that Senator Kelly is sitting through, and now he's telling the world about our munition stores. How does that strike you?
8: It's just counterproductive to our national securities. For anyone to talk with knowledge of where we are on stores sure doesn't help our strategy and helps our adversaries. So I find that counterproductive. I was surprised as a former naval officer he would do that. But I was also surprised about some of his comments about, you know, lawful orders. Mm. Senior officers understand that. But for, at the lower ranks, boy, that seeds a lot of confusion and distress at that level. So both of those, I find them to be counterproductive to our national securities and politics, obviously, in that case, becoming more important than national security. So I find that uncomfortable.
5: Retired Vice Admiral Robert Harward, an American hero. Appreciate you coming on the Scott Jennings Show. We'll have you back soon as we see what happens in Iran. We got to take a break. When we come back, Senator Rick Scott of Florida joins us. Stay with us.
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5: It is Monday, May the 11th. Common Sense for the American People. Scott Jennings broadcasting from your nation's capital here on Salem. Joining us to discuss all of the things happening in Washington, and there's a bunch of breaking news today, is Senator Rick Scott from the great state of Florida. Senator, thanks for coming in. Your inaugural appearance here on the Scott Jennings Show. 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
22: I know. This is fun. Congratulations on all your success.
5: Yeah, thank you very much, and thanks for your service to our country, both in the Senate and as a veteran of the U.S. Navy. I was just talking to a retired Rear Vice Admiral Harwer about some naval issues, including actually a colleague of yours, Mark Kelly of Arizona, who went on television Sunday morning and started talking about pretty specifically about U.S. munitions in the wake of some of our military activity. And I assume he received that information from classified briefings that you all get as members of the Senate. When you hear your colleagues on television talking specifically about, you know, U.S. military capabilities and information that only, you know, they would have because of a classified briefing, what goes through your mind? Seems like a terrible idea to reveal that information to me.
22: Well, number one, I think we all have to be very careful of revealing anything that we would get in a classified setting. And I don't know how you keep everything separate, because we have non-classified settings and we have classified setting briefings. So I think, you know, my approach is just be very, very, very cautious about talking anything about our military capabilities, other than when you brag about what we can do and how we're the most lethal military in the world. That's number one. Number two, I never want to ever do anything that would ever put our troops in harm's way. I was blessed. I had the opportunity to serve in the U.S. Navy, and I think we've got to always be very, very, very cautious about never doing anything that might be perceived to put our men and women in harm's way.
5: Senator, this morning President Trump made some comments in the Oval Office. He says that the ceasefire is on life support. really sounded down on the whole thing after Iran responded this weekend to his peace memo proposal, and he found it to be unacceptable, he said. What's your assessment of the situation with Iran? Do you support the president resuming bombing here to try to get the Iranians back to the table in a serious way?
22: Well, look, I appreciate the fact that President Trump, one, he took the decision to make sure he protected American lives by you know, starting this conflict. Number two, that he's not going to walk away. I don't believe there's a deal to be done with them right now. I don't think they're ready to do a deal. So I think he's going to have to do it. Nobody wants to go to war. Nobody wants to use our military. I don't think we're going to have a choice. We're going to have to continue to hurt the Iranian military guard, their leadership, until they come to their senses.
5: Senator, one of the issues, of course, being discussed domestically in relation to the war with Iran is that gas prices have gone up a little bit nationwide. They're higher in some places than others, but certainly they are up for most Americans. There seems to be a little momentum behind the idea today of suspending the federal gas tax. I think it's about 18 cents. It would make a difference. The president seemed to endorse it in the Oval Office today. A few of your colleagues have said they'd like to get rid of it. What say you about the federal gas tax suspension? Good or bad idea?
22: Good idea. I cut taxes and fees 100 times as governor. I dramatically reduced the tax structure in my state when I was governor of Florida. I think we ought to do everything we can to reduce the cost to consumers. You know, I grew up in a very poor family. We lived in public housing. I know the cost of living is hard. So I think we ought to do all that. Now, what we also ought to be doing is balancing the budget, because the poorest people in our country are paying through inflation caused by reckless government spending. We're spending $2 trillion more than we take in. So we ought to reduce the gas tax, and we ought to cut about $2 trillion out of the budget right now to balance the budget.
5: Senator Rick Scott from Florida is our guest. Senator, because of your representation of Florida, you're dealing often with issues as it relates to Cuban and the Cubans who've come to the United States, Cuban Americans, and our relations with Cuba. Obviously, the Trump administration is dealing with Cuba right now in a big way. That's why this caught my attention. There's a member of the House named Pramila Jayapal. And she gave a speech the other day and revealed that she has been trying to help Cuba get oil going around what the United States is doing, going around U.S. sanctions. Let's play that. I want to get your reaction to it, because you've been very outspoken here. Let's hear cut number 14.
0: Only one Russian tanker of oil has made it to Cuba. In fact, it landed just a couple of days before I landed. And one tanker has enough oil basically for 10 to 14 days of Cuba's oil needs. So it's a very limited amount of time. Now, Russia has said they're going to send another tanker. I was in conversations with the ambassadors from Mexico and some other places, and I know other countries in Latin America are trying to figure out how to get oil there.
5: All right, Senator Scott, you heard it there, and you've been outspoken in your criticism of this. Did she violate U.S. law, and what are we doing about this? This seems to be a terrible betrayal of the U.S. government.
22: Well, first off, I think she completely violated her oath of office. She's supposed to represent this country, not some other country. And by the way, this is who she supports. She supports a regime that you know, does this. This is not a Holocaust survivor. This is a political prisoner that just got out of prison. Alexander Diaz Rodriguez, he got out of prison. He was starved. He was tortured. He was denied medical treatment when he has cancer. And he's not an old guy. He's a young guy. You should see the before picture. So this is who they support. Regimes that murder their own citizens, put people in prison because they disagree with them, starve their citizens, make sure they don't have anything. So she's supporting exactly what the Democrat Party believes. They want socialism. Socialism has failed. The only way people stay in power in socialism is they kill the people that oppose them. Kill them. Murder them. Put them in prison. That's the only way it works. So that's, we know what the Democrat Party stands for. And by the way, she went to Cuba, I believe, with Hassan Piker, who's the guy that wants me murdered. He says he wants me murdered. He wants all capitalists murdered. He says we're responsible for 9/11. He hates our country. That's the Democrat Party today.
5: Yeah, it's pretty shocking what folks are willing to say in the Democratic Party right now on behalf of Cuba, on behalf of Iran, on behalf of Hamas. I mean, these are sworn enemies of the United States. They're not our friends, and we're dealing with them. And, you know, we have an executive branch and a president for a reason. And so pretty deranged out there, if you ask me. Quick Senate question for you. We haven't heard much in the last few days about this, I think because of everything else going on that you all have had to deal with. But a lot of listeners, I think, would love an update on the Save America Act. The president's brought it up a few times. Is it still technically an open item on the Senate floor, A? And B, are there still conversations going on about how to possibly insert that into something down the line here or change the filibuster rules to get it across the line? What do you think?
22: Well, number one, from a process standpoint, we got to get back on it. We've got to get the Border Patrol and ICE funded. And we've got to figure out what we're going to do on FISA. As soon as we get those things done, we've got to get back on the Save America Act. We've got to save our elections. We got to make them secure. It seems like the only way we're going to get this done is by getting rid of the filibuster, which then, because the Democrats are doing everything they can to block everything. And what's crazy about this is Republicans, Democrats, independents around the country want our elections to be secure. They want voter ID. They want to make sure you're a U.S. citizen to register to vote. But Democrats in the Senate know that they can't win if you do that.
5: Yeah, the immigration issues overall, both funding it and then dealing with the Save America Act, have Democrats, I think, fairly spun up right now. And President Trump actually did an interview this weekend with a journalist, Cheryl Atkinson. She asked him a question. It was a good question. What happens if Democrats win the next election or in 2028? Will everything go back to the way it was under Joe Biden with open borders and policy decisions they made that cost millions of people to come into the country? Let's hear what the president said about that in cut number four.
2: As straightforward as securing the border seemed to be once you got into office, it almost implies that another president could reverse it as quickly. Is there any way to protect against that in the future?
3: Yeah, vote Republican. It's very simple.
5: Is that the bottom line, Senator? People just need to take it that simply and that clearly. There's two parties. One is for securing the border and one isn't.
22: Border Patrol was told, open the gates. Open the gates. That's what they were told. I mean, this is so if you vote for a Democrat, we're going to have open borders. They don't care that all the criminals from Venezuela were let out of prison and sent here. They don't care because they don't want to deport them now. I mean, if you think about what the public wants, they want to be safe. I mean, we should all love our children. I mean, think about this. I could put your faces up of Lincoln Riley and Jocelyn Ungaro killed by illegal aliens, and the Democrats don't want to deport them. I mean, right just outside D.C., we had a lady murdered at a bus station.
5: We got Stephanie Minter.
22: We have the new governor of Virginia that won't work with ICE. When we know they're illegal, they've committed crimes, and she lets them out of prison instead of turning them over to ICE. How does that make the people of Virginia safer?
5: Yeah, it's shocking. It's shocking what Democrats are saying and doing on behalf of illegal aliens right now. Some of it, I think, actually has to do with the overall battle for the House, how we count the census, and redistricting purposes. Redistricting has been in the news, obviously, the last few days. Democrats have had some setbacks, and the U.S. Supreme Court did sort of a deal with the Voting Rights Act in a way that's allowing southern states to redraw. Let me play a clip for you of Democratic Congressman Jim Clyburn of South Carolina. It's possible, we'll see what happens over there, it's possible he may have a different district or he could lose his seat as this gets redrawn. That is causing, I think, some unhinged and irresponsible rhetoric about what's going on. Let's hear Clyburn in cut number five.
20: I never thought I would see the day that the United States Supreme Court would be so openly partisan with what it's been doing. And I really believe if you look at all of these decisions and you look at the history of the country, I think that Justice Roberts is going to take his place alongside some other infamous justices like Taney, who gave us the Dred Scott decision.
5: I mean, this is an outrageous assertion that Jim Clyburn is making. What do you make of Democrats right now sort of melting down after all the redistricting wars have kind of blown up in their face?
22: Well, first off, we should all be treated equally. We should all be viewed equally by our God. We should be viewed equally by our voters. We should all go out and try our best to win our elections. Shoot, I had to win in 10. I had to get 500,000 Democrats to vote for me, or I wouldn't have won. It was a Democrat state in Florida at the time. So I think what everybody ought to do is we ought to have fair districts and let everybody go bust their butt to win their races. But this idea that we should guarantee somebody a seat is complete BS.
5: Yeah, totally antithetical to American democracy. But that's what Democrats are asking for, an artificial floor. And that's what the Supreme Court got rid of. It was a fair decision, and they're not handling it very well. Senator Rick Scott of the great state of Florida, appreciate you coming on today for the first time, and it won't be the last. We'll see you again soon, my friend.
22: Have a great day. Thanks for all your fights.
5: All right. Thank you very much for that. Yeah, I take a few beatings. I deliver a few. Take a few. We'll do that again today at 4 o'clock and 10 o'clock on CNN. By the way, quick word on something. I did something last year that I want to talk to you about. I spoke at this thing called the Issues, Etc. Making the Case Conference. It is an annual conference for Christian laity at Concordia University in Chicago. The 2026 version of this conference, it's called Issues, Etc. Making the Case. It's going to take place June 12th and 13th at Concordia University in Chicago. It's issuesetc.org, issuesetc.org to learn more about it. This year, you're going to have all kinds of people there. Molly Hemingway is coming. She writes for The Federalist. She's got her new book about Sam Alito. There's going to be a discussion of making the case against progressive influence in the church. I think if you've wanted to go to this, this is a good year to do it. Issues, Etc., Making the Case Conference, June 12th and 13th. Look it up. You have my highest recommendation on attending it. More to come after this. It's Scott Jennings on Salem.
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10: 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When you positively need the truth, this is where you come. The Scott Jennings Show.
5: Okay, it's Monday, May the 11th. Scott Jennings here on Salem. Now, I'm going to pitch this. I know the hantavirus is in the news, but put that out of your mind. I think by November, that'll be fine. We're having a cruise anyway. We're having a cruise anyway. The Gulf of America cruise. 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The Eurodam, very clean, very luxurious. Gulf of America cruise, mid-November 2026. Turquoise waters, white sand beaches, incredible food. Conversations that you won't forget. Mike Gallagher will be there. Larry O'Connor will be there. I'll be there. We got a lot of people from our listenership already having booked their cabin. It's going to be a great thing. The ship will be fine, I promise you. Book your cabin today. Text the word cruise to 94878 or visit scottjenningsshow.com and click on the Gulf of America cruise banner. We go in and out of Fort Lauderdale, which I love, by the way. I'm a Lauderdale guy. We'll go in and out of Lauderdale. Looks like we're going to the Bahamas, Jamaica. I'm looking at a thing here. Jamaica, Cayman Islands. If you've got a bank account there, you can check on that. Mexico, a lot of places, a lot of great stops. It's the Gulf of America cruise. Mike Gallagher, Scott Jennings, Larry O'Connor, Jennifer Horn, we're all going to be on the ship. Again, text the word cruise to 94878 and sign up to be part of this important event today. Over the weekend, we got to talk about AOC. AOC was at the University of Chicago Institute of Politics doing an interview with my friend David Axelrod. And she said a few things that have turned a few heads, raised a few eyebrows. First of all, let's talk about AOC's ambition. Let's hear from AOC in cut number 10.
11: The American Revolution was against the billionaires of their time. And we're declaring independence from such an extreme marriage of wealth and power and the state.
5: That was actually cut number 11, but it speaks to what I want to talk about. Let's hear the rest of it in cut number 10.
11: They assume that my ambition is a title or a seat. My ambition is way bigger than that. My ambition is to change this country. Presidents come and go, but single-payer health care is forever. A living wage is forever. Workers' rights are forever. Women's rights.
5: So AOC spent a lot of time this weekend on this war against American success. And in the process of that, talked about the American Revolution, claiming that the American Revolution, as you heard there, was fought against the billionaires of the time. This, of course, is not true. In fact, there were many members of the Founding Fathers group, a lot of American patriots, who themselves were very wealthy, very well off. They could have easily gone along to get along, protect what they had, and stayed out of it. They did not do that. Many, many of the wealthiest people of the time said, we're going to pledge our fortunes and our lives and our honor to each other and put it all on the line. People like Robert Morris, one of the wealthiest people of the time, Haim Solomon, a Polish-Jewish merchant. These were the key financiers that kept the Continental Army funded. Without them, the war would have been lost. A $20,000 loan made by Solomon, in fact, enabled Washington's Yorktown campaign, which was the turning point in the war to the Americans' favor. That was like $650,000 overall that he gave, the modern-day equivalent of $15.1 million. Robert Morris, who you might have heard of, provided $3 million at the time to the war effort. well over $90 million in today's money. No, the war, friends, was not a war against billionaires. It was the opposite. It was a war for independence against people who wanted to suppress success, who wanted to keep control of people, who wanted no freedom or liberty for folks here in America. But you never let, when you're one of these socialist radicals and you literally know nothing, and for you, all of American history started 5 minutes ago, you never let the facts get in the way of a good story. Regarding AOC's ambitions, I think she's doing these things because she wants to run for president. She currently sits, I'm looking at the polling, she currently sits 1, 2, 3, fourth in the polling behind Harris, Newsom, and Buttigieg. But she is the most authentic representation of what the and where the energy is in the Democratic Party, behind these radical socialists who would distort American history for their own perverted ends today. We're going to take a break. We have more coming up after this. It's Common Sense for the American People. I'm Scott Jennings. You're listening to Salem. Stay with us.
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0: Tensions escalate. I'm Deborah Valentine, Fox News. Middle East tensions escalate as the U.S. continues its blockade on the Strait of Hormuz. Fox Business Network's Ashley Webster is in Tel Aviv with more.
2: Iran's foreign ministry claims its proposal, though they claim it was generous and responsible, and accused Washington of continuing to put forward what it calls unreasonable demands. Meantime, Iran's parliamentary speaker offered his own warning today, saying, quote, our armed forces are ready to deliver a well-deserved response to any aggression. Mistaken strategy and mistaken decisions will always lead to mistaken results. The whole world has already figured this out. We are prepared for all options. They will be surprised. With the peace plan still in the balance, a lot of the focus right now remains on the Strait of Hormuz, where more than 1,500 ships remain stranded, hurting the global economy.
0: Ships attempting to skirt the blockade continue to be turned away. The 18 Americans on the hantavirus-exposed cruise ship have returned to the U.S. to quarantine.
3: One passenger who tested positive and later negative for hantavirus before returning to the U.S. was placed in the Nebraska Biocontainment Unit as a precaution. Another individual experiencing symptoms despite testing negative was transferred to a biocontainment facility at Emory University in Atlanta. A close travel companion with no symptoms also went to Emory for monitoring, while 15 lower-risk passengers quarantine at Nebraska Medical Center in more hotel-like accommodations separate from the biocontainment unit.
14: And today, health authorities in Maryland announced that they're monitoring two residents who were not on the cruise ship but may have had exposure to one of the cruise ship passengers who got off earlier and was on a flight with them abroad.
0: Fox's Jonathan Sari. 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
11: 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Ladies and gentlemen, here's Scott Jennings.
12: It's Monday, May the 11th. Quick check of the headlines here. A new milestone from the Trump administration on healthcare affordability. This morning in the Oval Office, the president detailed how his website, TrumpRx.gov, has been helping families struggling with the high cost of fertility treatment. Take a listen to this, cut number 17.
13: Website just a few months ago, over 19,000 Americans have used those fertility medicines and discounts and saved more than $15 million just in a short period of time, or a matter of weeks. The Council of Economic Advisors projects that the number will rise to $4.6 billion over a fairly small number of years. Nobody's ever seen anything like this.
12: Being pro-life means being pro-life and being pro-family. The president is living up to those promises with this Trump RX platform, really helping families who need help with these fertility treatments. Also in the Oval Office today, the president said he supports suspending the federal gas tax, responding to a surge in fuel prices driven in part by the war in Iran. The price of gas has steadily increased since the war started in late February. The average nationwide cost of a gallon right now is about $4.52. Federal gas tax around 18 cents, and there seems to be some momentum, bipartisan momentum, for this in Washington today. Joining us now, Ryan Thorpe, an investigative reporter at the Manhattan Institute. His latest reporting appears in the City Journal. And once again, we go back to California. The headline today is, why did California award this alleged Hamas front group $40 million? Ryan, welcome back into the Scott Jennings Show here. More blockbuster reporting on what tax dollars are going for in the state of California. Tell us about your latest findings.
20: Well, over the past 5 years, Gavin Newsom's government here in California has rubber-stamped about $41 million to the California chapter of the Council on American-Islamic Relations. As you mentioned, this is an organization that there is sufficient credible evidence to say that it was founded as a Hamas front operating on U.S. soil and that it continues to operate to that extent today. You know, it's worth pointing out that Texas and Florida are two states that have recently moved to ban CARE as a terrorist organization, to officially designate them as such. But here in California, Gavin Newsom is embracing this organization.
12: So let's talk about this group. The Council on American-Islamic Relations sounds benign. CARE is how people pronounce it, C-A-I-R. But as you pointed out, lots of evidence here that they are connected to Hamas, connected to the Muslim Brotherhood, and obviously Florida and Texas have declared it a terrorist organization. So how is it that some states are able to see what they really are, and yet in the state of California, they can't see it? And not only that, but they're funneling money to it. And then I guess the follow-up question is, what is this money used for when CARE gets its hands on it?
20: I mean, I think the simple answer here is that Gavin Newsom and the California government during his tenure as governor really hasn't met an ostensibly marginalized group that it doesn't want to shower with other people's money. It's worth pointing out that these are primarily federal tax dollars. So from the listeners, some of the viewers might be thinking, well, I don't live in California. Why should this concern me? Well, it doesn't matter where you live in America. Your tax dollars are going to help fund this organization. Most of these grants were given to CARE to help resettle or to help settle Afghan refugees in California. There have been serious questions and concerns raised about how effective CARE has been at actually doing this. The numbers don't seem to check out. It appears that they under-delivered on these promises. But another interesting thing about this story is that we trace the flow of funds, and significant millions of dollars were subgranted by CARE to other organizations, including the Muslim American Society, which is a Muslim Brotherhood legacy group, to the Islamic Society of Orange County, who once invited the blind sheikh to speak to its congregants months before he was charged with the 1993 World Trade Center bombing. So these tax dollars are then being funneled out into other organizations that have, you know, credible Islamist ties.
12: Okay, so let's back up for a second. This isn't just California state tax dollars. You're talking about federal tax dollars flowing through California state government into the hands of CARE, C-A-I-R, and then that flows into the hands of other groups. This is pretty wild. And as you pointed out, this isn't just confined to the state of California. Everybody within the sound of our voice here, if you've paid any federal taxes, you had a hand in this. I guess my question is, are any federal officials now looking into what the state of California did with this federal tax money? Is there anything the executive branch or the Congress can do about it at this point?
20: Yeah, there's a really easy move here. So in order to receive these federal tax dollars, particularly as it relates to immigration services, the CARE needs to be accredited by the DOJ. As reported in our piece, there is an ongoing investigation into CARE's accreditation. It appears to have lapsed. Whether or not it will be terminated permanently is the question here. But I mean, just to put my cards on the table, this is a slam dunk for the federal government, in my opinion. They need to revoke CARE's accreditation and simply turn off the taps.
12: Yeah, CARE, if you've never heard of this, by the way, worth looking into it. CARE leaders, I'm reading from your piece here in the City Journal, by the way, have endorsed Hamas's perspective on the Middle East. On October the 7th, 2023, so this would have been the day of the Hamas terrorist attack on Israel, the executive director of CARE in San Francisco posted on social media, quote, "We are witnessing decolonization." So you have Hamas terrorists going into Israel, murdering, raping, kidnapping, taking hostage, you know, waging war on farmers and regular people in Israel. And this person who is now in possession of a bunch of your tax dollars is saying, "We are witnessing decolonization." The CEO of CARE in California likened Israel to Nazi Germany, strange, and said, given the Jewish state's occupation of Palestine, that Israel should be attacked. And now Gavin Newsom thinks they are worthy of getting our tax dollars. Have you interviewed, by the way, anybody in the, I don't know, the congressional delegation in California or anybody in the Trump administration about this yet? I'm really curious how the executive branch is going to react to this. Given, I mean, it'd be one thing if it were just state California tax dollars. Doesn't make it any better. But when you throw the federal piece in here, it's that makes it a much bigger deal. A federal case, as they say.
20: I didn't interview anybody for this piece. I've had some conversations on background, and I do know that there are individuals within the federal government who are actively looking into this issue.
12: Ryan, you're working on this with Chris Rufo. You all for the Manhattan Institute and often published in the City Journal are doing incredible work tracking down the corruption and the waste and some of this outrageous spending that's going on in California. What's next for you? I mean, you've uncovered a bunch of stuff. We've had you on. We've had Chris on. I assume you've got other things in the hopper. Any previews you can give us?
20: I just, over the weekend, wrapped up a three-day reporting stint down in the Tenderloin in San Francisco, looking at the drug dealing activity there, a new drug that's being pushed known as ISO, that is basically a super fentanyl. And the drug market, the illicit drug market, has been cornered by illegal immigrants. So currently working on that is one of a few different stories we have that'll be coming out in the near future.
12: All this reporting, of course, going on against the backdrop of the governor's race going on in California and also a mayor's race in Los Angeles. Ryan, we're going to continue to follow your reporting, and if you've got time for us, we'll have you back. People need to know what's going on in California because these are the exact kind of policies the Democrats want to export nationwide. The headline in the City Journal is, why did California award this alleged Hamas front group $40 million. Other states are trying to shutter care branches, and Gavin Newsom is writing them checks. The author is Ryan Thorpe, and he's been our guest today. Ryan, thanks for joining us.
20: Thanks so much.
12: All right, let's talk about Medicare. And, you know, I want to tell you about Chapter again. Chapter is the company that helps cut through the Medicare clutter. If you or someone that you love is on Medicare, someone you know, someone you're helping with Medicare, you need to learn about Chapter. Let me start here. The way you get in touch with Chapter is very easy. You pick up your phone, you dial #250, and you say Medicare plan. That's step one. It's a free call. There is no pressure. You talk to a live human being. Step two, you get

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3: Monday, May the 11th. Talk a little politics overseas. In the UK, they're having local elections. And the headline is that Keir Starmer's Labour Party took one of the worst beatings in the history of political parties. Here to discuss and analyze, Niall Gardner, the director of the Margaret Thatcher Center for Freedom at the Heritage Foundation and a former aide himself to Lady Thatcher. Niall, thanks for joining us. According to what I'm looking at here, Starmer's Labour Party faced historic losses in these local elections. Tell us how it works. What kind of elections are these? What happened to Labour? What happened to the Tories? And did anyone do well? I'll let you take the analysis.
4: Well, thanks very much, Scott, for having me on the show today. And as you point out, these were really historic elections. So these were local elections across England, across the United Kingdom last Thursday, extremely important elections in terms of establishing the overall political trajectory in the United Kingdom. Not a general election, but elections to decide the makeup of regional councils across the UK. And the Reform Party, led by Nigel Farage, really won big. In fact, they pulled in around one in every three council seats across the United Kingdom. The ruling Socialists, led by Keir Starmer, absolutely humiliated in this election. Absolute disastrous night for Keir Starmer, who, in my view, really has been the weakest, worst prime minister in British history. And so a spectacular result for the right. The key issue, of course, was mass migration into the UK. And the British people had just had enough of open borders policies, huge levels of illegal migration coming into Britain, but also large-scale levels of overall migration to the UK over the last few years, which is transforming the United Kingdom. And so the British people said enough is enough, and they voted heavily for reform. And if these results are projected into a UK general election, which has to be held in the next 2 to 3 years, then Nigel Farage would definitely become the next Prime Minister of the United Kingdom. So extremely significant result.
3: Yeah, we've certainly watched here in the United States as our once strong partner in the defense of Western civilization has seen its domestic politics absolutely warped by this mass migration crisis. And as you say, it sounds like the people of Great Britain have had enough. So Starmer is sitting atop the Labour Party that just got wiped out in these local elections. I assume there are some other Labour leaders or people in the Socialist Coalition there that want him to step down. Is he facing calls to resign, and what do you hear on that?
4: Yeah, so Keir Starmer is under intense pressure to resign. He has an approval rating of around 15%. He's the most unpopular prime minister we've ever seen in the UK. And right now, he's still clinging on by his fingertips, but I think the reality is that he will likely be forced out of power in the next few weeks or months within his own Labour Party. And then you'll have another socialist taking over as Prime Minister. It'll probably be a figure like Angela Rayner, for example, or Ed Miliband, potentially. But the reality is the socialists are doomed for the next general election. And I think you're going to see a massive swing to the right in the UK, led by reform. But also, the Conservatives have about 20% of the vote. So if you combine reform with the Conservatives, that's over 50% of the vote in the UK. So Britain will be a truly conservative nation, I think, following the next general election. It's inevitable. And the socialists are in an incredible state of decline, and the British people have just had enough of far-left, woke, so-called progressive rule in Britain, and they really want to see real change.
3: Perhaps alarmingly, and I'll give you the last word here, the radical pro-Islam Green Party under Zach Polanski gained over 440 seats in the elections. Is that something to be worried about?
4: Yeah, it is. I mean, the Green Party are real far-left, crazy extremists. They're closely aligned with a lot of the Islamic, you know, movements in the UK. And the Green Party, I would say, is an incredibly dangerous political movement in Britain. But fortunately, I mean, their vote is still, you know, hovering around maybe it's just 10% or so of the vote, but they're even to the left of the Labour Party, which is saying a great deal. So, definitely, you know, there's a threat out there from the loony left, as we say in Britain.
3: Yeah, we got it here too in the United States. Niall Gardner, we just call them Democrats here, though. Now, Niall Gardner is the director of the Thatcher Center for Freedom at the Heritage Foundation. He's a former aide to the former Prime Minister Margaret Thatcher. And by the way, you're now the official UK political correspondent of the Scott Jennings Show. I hope it doesn't. There's no pay, but a lot of prestige. We'll take a break when we come back. We got to talk to Congressman Daryl Issa of California right after this.
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3: All right, it's Monday, May the 11th. Checking in on a little bit of breaking news here. The man who rushed into the White House Correspondents' Dinner Hotel, ran past the security checkpoint, and apparently wanted to assassinate President Trump, members of the cabinet, members of the media, and others assembled, was in court today. His name is Cole Thomas Allen, and this morning he pleaded not guilty to charges. I think it's four total. One of them is trying to assassinate President Trump. They had him in court. He was shackled at his waist and wrists. That's what the artist renderings look like here. Remember, he came in. It was April the 25th at the White House Correspondents' Dinner. And he had at least two guns and a bunch of knives on him. And you've seen the footage, no doubt. He ran through. He did shoot a Secret Service agent in the bulletproof vest. The shooter was not injured in this case. And the Secret Service agent, of course, doesn't feel good to get shot in the bulletproof vest, I'm sure. But he's going to be all right. Nobody in the ballroom was injured. According to this, he will appear in court next on June 29th for a status conference as this investigation continues to unfold. Now, last week, and this was interesting, Allen's defense team filed a motion to disqualify the acting attorney general, Todd Blanche, and the U.S. attorney for the District of Columbia, Jeanine Pirro. They want them disqualified from the case because they were in the room. And the defense is saying that because both Blanche and Pirro have given the impression that they are victims here, that it would be inappropriate for them to be involved in the prosecution. So seems like a stall tactic or a scrambling tactic to me. But we'll see what the court wants to do about that. I'm sure there are plenty of lawyers, hopefully over at the Justice Department, that would be able to take it up, even if Blanche and Pirro are taken out. By the way, Allen faces life in prison if he is convicted here. And, you know, honestly, really, if this guy doesn't get convicted or somehow wriggles out of this on some technicality or they judge him to be mentally incompetent, it'll be an absolute travesty. We just cannot send a message in this country that you can run out one day and decide that you are. I mean, read this guy's manifesto. Actually, you know what? Do we have the clip of Bill? We do. Cue up cut number 7 here. Bill Maher had his show this weekend, and he made, I think, an important point. He got right to the heart of the matter about this guy, Cole Allen, and people like it. Let's hear Bill Maher, cut number 7.
16: Life doesn't really suck so bad. You would just rather be a martyr than nobody. The whole tone of Cole Allen's manifesto was, sorry guys, but America needs me. A hero has risen. You're not a hero. You're just the guy who runs out into the field during a baseball game to get attention and in 10 seconds gets tackled by security, except in your case, no, that's exactly your case.
3: Bill Maher had it exactly right on his show this weekend. Joining us now to discuss all the news of the day from California, Congressman Daryl Issa is here. Congressman, thanks for popping in with us. I'm going to start here with Iran. We've had a little bit of news today, which is that the president is totally dissatisfied with the Iranian response to his peace proposal. And, you know, he's now saying the ceasefire is on life support. It sure sounds like we may start attacking these guys again pretty soon. Is that the right move for the president?
17: Well, the president's used all the right moves so far. First, taking out their leadership and their capability to do anything particularly offensive. Then giving them an opportunity to come to peace when they didn't. Then blockading their oil and strangling their finances. And then offering them the olive branch again. But as you said, they're as stubborn as ever, still asking for things beyond what they've already had. Because this regime really doesn't want to ever show people that it's going to do anything but hate us. Ultimately, the president is bringing the rest of the world along as much as he is giving these crazies the chance to make peace.
3: Yeah, we'll see what the president does this week. He's got to go to China and talk to President Xi. I suspect he's going to ask President Xi to pressure the Iranians here to get back to the negotiating table in a serious way. But it sounds like there'll be some news on this one way or the other in the next few days. Congressman, go ahead.
17: Add one thing to that. Don't simplify ever the way President Trump does a deal. The art of the deal isn't just doing the expected. I fully expect that something more like saying to Xi, how's that lack of oil working out for you? Feeling the pain yet?
3: Right.
17: It may not be as simple as asking him for something, but rather saying, isn't it in your best interest that you do something? And that's much more the Trump I know.
3: Congressman, you have introduced an interesting resolution here in Congress. I want to ask you about this, and it would reverse the two impeachments of President Trump. First of all, what happens now? This is a resolution. Does it go right to the floor? Do you have to get it out of committee? And why have you put this forward at this time?
17: Well, I would hope that we have an opportunity both to discuss it in the committee and go to the floor with it. It doesn't matter to me, though. That's a leadership decision. Why doing it is pretty straightforward. An impeachment is not a conviction. Impeachment is effectively an indictment. The president was indicted twice by a kangaroo court when the Democrats were in charge here. Both times, we now know there was misconduct on the part of the then Democratic majority, including withholding information and so on. Now that we have that additional information, what we're trying to do is essentially expunge the indictment. Because, yes, he was found not to be guilty, but that's not enough to get your reputation back. To get your reputation back in this case, I believe, is to make it clear that you should never, never have been indicted, that what the president was doing in both cases was his duty. He was doing it honestly, and the false charges need to be expunged. And that's really what this resolution does, is it shows the facts behind the necessity to expunge the very idea that he ever was indicted.
3: Congressman, I think this is an interesting conversation right now because it's pretty clear that Democrats, if they regain any power this November, if they take over the U.S. House, are going to impeach Donald Trump again. Is that your expectation if they win the House?
17: I believe that Al Green will do it on day one as he's done it before. Absolutely, I expect them to do it. But if they do it based on frivolous or fraudulent charges, they should face again a rebuke effectively by that being expunged at a later date. I won't prejudge what will happen in the next Congress, but I certainly lived through this and saw the president falsely accused not once but twice.
3: Congressman, let's talk about our relations with South Korea. You came on the show once before to warn about what the South Koreans are doing to American businesses. This ties into the president's trip to China. We're learning today that the Treasury Secretary, Scott Bessent, is actually going to go to South Korea ahead of the president going to China and meet with him. Are you expecting a little pressure from Bessent on the South Koreans here on the issues that you've been raising about their sort of unfair practices against American businesses?
17: I believe so. I believe that because the president, because America has the greatest market for South Korea, they make their money trading with us, including big companies like Hyundai and Samsung. Without our business, they have a problem. So when they block American companies like Coupon and who is basically the Amazon of South Korea, and Meta and other internet-type companies using techniques that they learn primarily from the Europeans, I think we need to push back. We need to push back because they need us more than we need them. And they certainly owe their very freedom to the blood that we have spent since the 1950s defending South Korea.
3: Congressman Daryl Issa from California is our guest conversation. We got a couple of minutes here, Congressman. Boy, politics in your home state right now, a little wild. We've got the gubernatorial primary going on, and we had a debate on CNN the other night that was a little crazy. This gubernatorial campaign is one issue. Then the L.A. mayor's race is another. You've got, I mean, lots of issues are surfacing right now. Here's my question. Is there any, you've been around California politics a long time. Do you get the feeling that Democrats and independents in California, who've had effectively one-party rule for so long, have finally had enough? I get the feeling at least some of the independents are saying enough is enough with what's going on in Sacramento and L.A. and other places. But you're out there. You got your ear to the ground. What do you think?
17: Well, you know, it's been 23 years since the voters rose up and withdrew recalled, if you will, and elected Arnold Schwarzenegger. And they didn't do so just because he was a superstar on television. They did so because they were desperate for leadership in the right direction instead of the wrong direction. And they have that same challenge both in Sacramento for the whole state, but particularly they have that problem in Los Angeles, a place that is almost 3-1 Democrat, and yet the polls show that a Republican could win, and certainly the incumbent Democrat is unbelievably challenged. As a matter of fact, why Karen Bass ran again, I have no idea, because she certainly doesn't have a record to run on that is in any way reelectable.
3: Now, your district was changed somewhat in the redistricting that went on there in California. It's California 48. You're not seeking re-election, but you are backing San Diego County Supervisor Jim Desmond. Tell us about the politics of your new district. I know you're on your way, but how badly did the Democrats mangle it?
17: Well, they tried to mangle it a great deal. They managed to get a Harris plus four, about a 14-point shift in a district. What they didn't count on, though, is that my district has always been willing to think independent. Almost a third of the voters can go back and forth and do. And when we look at both my history, but particularly looking now at Jim Desmond's, he has won overwhelmingly these declined estate and even some Democrats. He serves dealing heavily with the important issues, pushing back on the extremism that he sees from Sacramento. And our polling shows that he not only wins, but he wins overwhelmingly.
3: Wow. Okay, good news on that one anyway. Daryl, thanks for coming on. You've always been a clear voice for what's actually going on in Washington. We look forward to having you back soon. We got to take a break, by the way.
17: Let's
3: it's National Police Week. Interesting story coming up on that right after this.
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3: Home stretch here on the Scott Jennings Show. You know, this week is National Police Week, May 11th through the 17th, honoring law enforcement's bravery and sacrifices It was part of the Peace Officers Memorial Day celebration, which is on May 15th. Now we have a whole week for the cops. Established in 1962, this week features ceremonies in Washington, including a candlelight vigil and memorial services for officers lost in the line of duty. My next guest is here to discuss. His name is Eric Johnson. He is the executive director of Supporting Heroes. They honor the service and sacrifice of public safety heroes who gave their lives in the line of duty. And in full disclosure, Eric, welcome into the show. You and I have known each other for about 30 years now when we worked together. I was on the radio business in Louisville, and you were with the Louisville Police Department. But we saw each other the other day, and you were telling me about this amazing charity that you've started to help police officers and their families have a proper funeral when one loses their life in the line of duty. Tell us about that.
1: Well, it's not just to have a proper funeral, but to, you know, we say we honor them by taking care of the people they loved. And it starts, you know, immediately after one falls in the line of duty. We come, we provide immediate financial support to the family. And when we hear of a tragedy like that, we think, you know, the shock, the grief, and all sorts of emotions. But what we don't often think about is that survivor, especially if they have young children, they're worried, how am I going to support the kids? How am I going to feed the kids? How am I going to keep our home? And so that's why it's so important for them to receive support immediately. And we call that a down payment on a promise. And our promise is that we're going to be there, not just immediately, but in the days, weeks, months, and even years ahead to help them in every way that we can.
3: Eric, when you were telling me about this organization that you decided to start, you were explaining to me that a lot of people assume that there are these extensive government systems in place to support agencies and families after a line of duty death. But the reality is most departments are actually left to navigate these tragedies largely on their own, and that's where you step in.
1: Absolutely. You know, fortunately, most departments, most leaders, most chiefs, they don't have experience with line of duty death. They've never had to deal with it. And so when that first time comes, and it comes rather abruptly, they don't know where to begin. There's a lot of things that may seem intuitive to handle it a certain way, but we're able to come in and guide them based on 22 years of experience in some best practices and kind of just walk them through it and just help them help the family and their community. And also, very importantly, to support the other members of their department who are grieving. And you got to expect every family member of every other member of their agency is also watching what the agency and community does for that family, because they know they could very well be in that same situation someday in the future.
3: That voice you're hearing, Eric Johnson, with the organization called Supporting Heroes. Eric, you were telling me about the recent coordination that you did of funeral support for Deputy Rick Coyle in Crittenden County, Kentucky, with the Crittenden County Sheriff's Office. His department had only 3 officers, and so he was killed in the line of duty, and there were only 2 remaining. They were themselves deeply traumatized by the incident. Without your support, they really would have had to have faced the responsibility alone of honoring their colleague and supporting his family. Tell us about what you did there in Crittenden County, Kentucky.
1: Well, you know, I mean, a lot of local agencies, I mean, everybody wanted to support them. The community was deeply affected. They wanted to help. But the experience that we bring by helping agencies through it, so many agencies over the last 22 years, we were able to help right away. And as you said, both of the remaining members of the department were deeply traumatized. So we responded immediately, went to the hospital, and it began there. We provided support to the family. The FOP stepped up and helped also to help provide support for the family. And then he lived 28 days after he was shot before he passed. Mm. And then, so that, you know, meals for the family, hotel rooms, and then he moved to a different hospital. We continued to support there. And then, unfortunately, when he passed, it was time to start planning the honors to show the family that his service and sacrifice was appreciated by those he served.
3: Right.
1: And that the community really did care.
3: Eric Johnson, you're with Supporting Heroes. 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Police officers protect us. They take care of us. in our time of need, when the bad folks are out there trying to get us, it's the cops that we look to protect our communities, and they deserve our support when they give the ultimate sacrifice. Eric, thanks for your time today. We're out of time on the Scott Jennings Show. We're back tomorrow on Salem. See you then. Hey, it's Scott. I wanted to tell you about a phone call I had the other day with a man named Andy Schoonover. He's CEO of a company called Crowd Health. I was really impressed with Andy. 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I wasn't expecting it, but once you see who built the modern education system, everything clicks. Death of Recess. It comes from Angel Studios. It's not really about recess. It's about control. This documentary exposes how the classroom didn't just evolve. It was intentionally designed, standardized, and centralized. Powerful institutions shaped it, and now they protect it. Billions of dollars flow through education organizations. While test scores collapse, parents were pushed out, bureaucracies grew stronger, and kids lost freedom. This film examines how controversial gender ideology entered classrooms, all while families are told to stay quiet. Institutions protect themselves, not the children. This system didn't fail by accident. It calcified. And if we don't challenge it, it will not change. That's why independent platforms matter. Angel Studios is willing to distribute stories that mainstream outlets won't touch. Watch it for yourself, then decide. Visit angel.com/SJ today to watch Death of Recess on the
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7: The ceasefire on life support. I'm Ted Lindner, Fox News. That's how President Trump described it on Monday. The Strait of Hormuz still remains closed as the ceasefire between the U.S. and Iran is barely holding up. The president asked on Monday what the status was of the negotiations going forward.
8: It's a very simple plan. Iran cannot have a nuclear weapon, and they won't have a nuclear weapon.
7: Fox's Lucas Tomlinson from Dubai has the latest on efforts to try and strike a peace deal.
9: After recent attacks on U.S. warships and here on the UAE in the past week, you can understand why President Trump says the ceasefire is on life support. Now, here are the terms that were a non-starter for the president, as reported by Iranian state media. The U.S. was supposed to pay for Iranian war damage, reparations, if you will, recognition of Iranian sovereignty over the Strait of Hormuz, end of U.S. sanctions, and the release of Iran's blocked assets. Now, for over 2 months now, more than 1,500 ships have been stranded in the Persian Gulf, with more than 20,000 aboard.
7: The president wants any deal to include limitations on Tehran's nuclear program and the removal of their enriched uranium. The 18 Americans on the Hantavirus-exposed cruise ship have been flown to the University of Nebraska Medical Center to be assessed and monitored during a quarantine period. Fox's Jonathan Seri has more on this.
10: One passenger who tested positive and later negative for Hantavirus before returning to the U.S. was placed in the Nebraska Biocontainment Unit as a precaution. Another individual experiencing symptoms despite testing negative was transferred to a biocontainment facility at Emory University in Atlanta. A close travel companion with no symptoms also went to Emory for monitoring, while 15 lower-risk passengers quarantined at Nebraska Medical Center in more hotel-like accommodations separate from the biocontainment unit.
11: And today, health authorities in Maryland announced that they're monitoring two residents who were not on the cruise ship but may have had exposure to one of the cruise ship passengers.
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1: There it is on a big Monday episode of Fox Across America. It sounds like the weekend is over.
2: Jim, you got to get off the damn couch.
1: Jim is off the couch. He is on the radio, and he is putting on his horseshoes. Because you got to be a mutter to get through this week in talk radio. An on-again, off-again ceasefire in Iran. The president heading out to China to meet with Xi Jinping. All kinds of chicanery going on with Gavin Newsom and free diapers that somehow cost three times as much as the regular diapers would. And if that wasn't insane enough, San Francisco now banning outdoor smoking. Because let's be honest, the last thing somebody wants to do is smell a disgusting cigarette while they're pooping on the sidewalk. What a time to be alive. We'll try to make some sense of it today at 888-788-9910. That is the phone number. And a stacked deck of a day in terms of guests. Bruce Blakeman is running for governor in my state of New York against Kathy Hochul, who only has a place in politics because she was the one chick in Albany too annoying to get hit on by handsy Andy Cuomo.
3: Andy!
1: Okay, but what does she have in common with all of the moon bats running out in California in that governor's race against my man Steve Hilton? And everybody freaking out up in Seattle and all the race baiters down in Tennessee. They are all peddling policies that hurt the American worker, show a genuine indifference to not only the worker, but their family and their kids. And we're going to try, okay, to open up the politics to English dictionary over the course of the next 3 hours and make sure every single one of you, no matter who you vote for, no matter what you identify as, no matter what you're attracted to, we don't draw the line at attraction on this show because I am a former cab driver and you don't want to know what a lot of those Middle Eastern guys were hooking up with on the weekends. But the point is, you're all welcome here. You can be a Republican, you can be a Democrat, Libertarian, Independent. Just don't be a Happy Monday, everybody. A belated Happy Mother's Day. We know we wished one on Friday. I know I wished one over the weekend on TV. But I wanted you to hear it again out of my mouth today. So if you're one of those kick-ass moms out there, like the one I was blessed with, or like the one I watch every day. Like, Jenny doesn't get enough sugar on Mother's Day because I always post about my mom and shout her out. But I got to be honest, if you're watching Jenny day-to-day in my house, like, she's an actual first ballot Hall of Fame mom.
4: He's a lousy dad, but he's right.
1: It's really funny because, you know, I met Jenny. I was in love with her the night I met her. Like, we knew we would get married that night. And all of the things, like, she has grown to be as a woman. Like, I knew that when I met her in a Cleveland comedy club. And I was sober. It wasn't like I was just, you know, getting a beer romance or I had some kind of vision because I was trying to hook up with this chick. Come on, we're married 20 years. The last thing we're going to do is hook up. I mean,
5: I think he's got a point.
1: But as we get out of way, underway, if you're one of the great moms like my mom or certainly my wife, Jenny, thank you. That is phenomenal stuff that you're doing. But I think the big focus now is Mother's Day is over. Now the candy's half price. Now, now you can go down and get that. You can get that box of roses for 80% off now.
6: That's just how white folks will do you.
1: But in terms of politics, in terms of how the white folks are doing you, this is absolutely one of those weeks, like I said, where you got to be a mutter. The old adage in horse racing being that if you want to win, you need to be able to run on a sloppy track because you never know when you're going to get on a course one day and it will have rained the night before and you can't get any terrain. And it's, you know, you got to be able to run through slop. And as far as politics and talk radio goes, let the mudding begin. So we start with a quick Trump update really quickly. Okay. He is basically truth socialed early this morning that the Iranian terms are they're a non-starter. Like he doesn't even want to waste his time. Apparently Iran or whoever's running Iran at this point, whether it's the IRGC, the clerics, the parliamentary leader, they all think they can hold on to their supply of uranium.
7: Wrong.
1: Doesn't look like the Trump man's going to go for that. He's going full Hall & Oates. I can't go for that. And I'll give you a little bit of this, but I don't think it's a top line thought. Like, I think for the average American, the price of gas, top line thought. And if you told them they could have gas at $3 a gallon right now, and Iran could just have uranium that we continue to monitor from afar, I think the average American would consider that a win and they'd shake hands on that deal immediately. But I think within the Trump administration, they're a little more keenly aware of Iran's nuclear ambitions and what that would mean to us and our allies in the region. So they're not taking their foot off the gas anytime soon. I do believe they're going to reduce the federal gas tax. That was Trump's overture in the Oval Office this morning when he spoke to reporters. He said, we're going to pull the federal gas tax off of every gallon of gas we sell, which would artificially lower the cost of gas. So that would be a win for you. And it would put a lot of pressure on Gavin Newsom, who spoke pretty defiantly at the end of last week about how he was not going to remove the gas tax. Okay, this was Newsom taking that hit, clip 12.
5: Is Donald Trump promoting that? Why isn't Donald Trump providing a federal gas tax holiday? He's not promoting that. It's interesting that Ron DeSantis, one of his acolytes, is not promoting it in Florida. Because he made the point last time they did, it wasn't passed along to the consumer. There's nothing that says you can't pass that along. They pocket the difference.
1: So that's,
5: I think that tells you everything you need to know about that proposal or lack thereof from the president himself.
1: So that's Gavin Newsom saying Trump isn't offering to remove the federal gas tax.
7: He is so full of shit, this guy.
1: Trump just flat out announced he is removing the federal gas tax. And understand, Gavin Newsom in California is charging the average driver $2 a gallon more for gas than anyone else in the country. So when Gavin Newsom gets on TV and goes, ah, Trump with these gas taxes, with these gas prices anyway, we got a war in Iran, now the gas is through the roof. Guys, the gas has been through the roof in California for as long as they've been selling it. But more importantly, when they divested from mass energy production, stopped drilling and producing as much oil as they were when California was more of a boom town and getting settled and moving people out there at a time when it was more affordable and there were more blue collar jobs and they weren't taxing them and regulating them within an inch of their life. California was a thriving producer of energy. But now they're trying to offshore production into Green New Deal priorities, which in the process drives up the cost of everything, not to mention the grid can't get the job done.
8: We cannot run the greatest economy by putting fairy dust and unicorn urine in our cars.
1: Okay, but understand the old adage in politics, you know, the never let a good crisis go to waste. So what Gavin Newsom is doing in California, and he is getting trashed all over the internet for this, is he doesn't want to repeal that gas tax. Because a lot of that money goes to the state at a time when they're running up massive deficits and it gives the government all kinds of control over the vehicle. So what he announced on Saturday and Sunday was that everyone was going to get free diapers. You have a newborn kid, you're going to get free diapers from the state. Sounds good, right? Yeah, it sounds good. Okay, and then till you find out that the state is paying three times as much for those diapers.
9: Well, that's the dumbest thing I ever heard of.
1: Now, why are they doing that? Because they're not just giving the kids the diapers. They're not just cutting the families a check. They're taking the money earmarked for free diapers, and they're funneling it through a couple of NGOs that are directly linked to Gavin Newsom's wife. So they're spending $20 million on an amount of diapers they could have bought for about $4 million.
10: This is politics as usual.
1: And this is why people hate big government intervening in anything. You're not getting free diapers. Somebody's taxes are going up to pay for them, and they're buying them at a cost that's triple of what they'd be on the shelf. Here is Steve Hilton. He went down to the grocery store and laid it out, showed you the price tags, broke it down dollar for dollar. Ready, set, go. Clip 13.
11: All right, so Gavin Newsom is taking $20 billion of your money to send 100,000 babies 400 diapers. That works out at 50 cents per diaper. We just came into Target to check out what you could buy it for in the store. Here you go. Just check this one out here. $162, $26. That works out at 16 cents per diaper. Gavin Newsom's diapers are three times more expensive. This isn't even Costco. Why is it three times more expensive? Gavin Newsom to send diapers to 100,000 babies, thinking just leaving the money in the bank accounts of the parents in the first place, because it's going to some total bull. nonprofit, which the cronies of his are going to make money, and that is what is wrong with California. Instead of just cutting taxes so you can afford diapers and sending it out in this ridiculous bureaucratic scheme.
1: You see that? So Gavin Newsom tripling the cost of those diapers because it allows him to grease the palms of the bureaucrats and his friends, okay?
10: We're paying in cash.
1: I don't know what they're paying in, but the point is it's a lot of money. So Newsom, who said, no, we can't repeal the gas tax. That's ridiculous. Trump wouldn't repeal the gas tax, except Trump just repealed the federal gas tax. He said, that's what's coming next.

0: NGOs pocket the money. Some nonprofits pocket the money. They employ tens of thousands of people. And the problem never gets better. If anything, it gets worse. Why? Because if the problem gets better, then you don't need these NGOs anymore. You don't need all these extra salaries. You don't get to pocket 90 cents on every dollar that gets sent over there. Okay, and it's the same deal with the diapers. If these people just get a gift card for $100, they can buy those 400 diapers and they're good to go. But instead, we're essentially giving the state a gift card for about $400. They're pocketing $300 worth of it and giving a little something something to the people who want the diapers. And what's going to happen at the end of the project? They're going to go, well, we didn't quite produce as many diapers, the higher fuel cost. There was some kind of environmental study we had to fund. A little bit of regulation got in the way. So they only got 62 diapers. So we're going to need more funding so we can give away more diapers at three times the market rate. Well, this clip go viral. His press office tweeted, this is a lie by MAGA. He's not actually spending the full $20 million. He's only spending $7.5 million. Ergo, it changes the math, except there's only one small problem. This is allocated in two different budgets. There's $12.5 million in one. There's $7.5 million in the other, adding up to a grand total of $20 million.
1: Oh, wow.
0: And I'm not saying this. Get your man at Gavin Newsom. It's Monday. And this is going to be a food fight of a week. We got a lot of garbage race baiting to get into with the redistricting. Okay, I'm not trying to get you mad. Okay, we got high stakes. We got an Iranian ceasefire they're trying to negotiate. Trump is taking pretty much every Fortune 50 CEO in America over to China to try to normalize things with Xi Jinping and get the global economy under control, because we're thriving at a time when other countries aren't. As mad as we are about gas, if you had, a second to wrap your head around what they're dealing with in terms of jobs, in terms of scarcity of goods, in terms of the economy, in terms of all of the setbacks other economies are dealing with right now at a time when America is roaring, give or take the price of gas. But that's a solvable issue that we can solve ourselves. The other countries don't have the luxury of doing that. One of the reasons we have state governments that can rip off the taxpayer by offering them free things that other people pay for is we are the richest country in the world. But my point is, you don't stay that way. With the government trying to solve problems in the name of pretend empathy, but in the process spending four times as much on the problem as we could have just did it in the private sector. I believe I should quote Ronald Reagan, as I have many times in this segment, and we should go to break.
2: Government is not the solution to our problem. Government is the problem.
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0: Oh, girl, it is Fox Across America with Jimmy Fallon. I have to play you one clip from Gavin Newsom.
1: No, God!
0: I got to do it. I just did one clip, and I want to explain why. This is Newsom rolling out his free diaper program. And I want you to hear this, because this is everything that's wrong with this modern moment where we're outsourcing all of our daily responsibilities to the government. The government cannot do things as swiftly or as cheaply as you can in the private sector. And you'd say to yourself, knowing that to be the case, then why the hell do we want the government to solve the problem? Because the government isn't there to solve the problem. It's there to make money off of your desire to solve the problem and keep the problem going in perpetuity.
1: What a fraud.
0: But let me give this to you. This is Newsom clip 11.
2: You know exactly what I'm holding in my hand. Diapers. We'll be distributing 40 million free diapers this year to new families to address one of the real cost challenges they face, the affordability of diapers.
0: So understand this. He says we are going, okay, to help families face the affordability issue they have with diapers. Now, I have empathy for these families because when my kid was born, Jenny was making cloth diapers. We were using, you put a liner in them, you throw out the liner after the kid pees in it, poops in it, whatever you got to do. Okay, and then you throw the actual diaper itself in the wash. Okay, reusable diapers. We did that to save money. So understand, I have a lot of empathy for these people. But when you break down the math, okay, he's giving 100,000 babies 400 diapers. That's 40 million diapers. Now, understand, if it's a $20 million expenditure by the state divided by the 40 million, which is that what that number becomes, you're paying 50 cents a diaper. 50 cents a diaper.
3: That is financial lunacy.
0: Do you know what they're selling them for in Costco in California right now? Between 12 and 15 cents per diaper. So you're paying nearly, in this instance, you are paying over three times as much per diaper because the government gets involved, and with it comes salaries. With it becomes other NGOs. And yeah, with it probably comes some back end contribution to Gavin Newsom, because here's a newsflash. The woman sitting on the board of the NGO is best friends with Gavin Newsom's wife.
1: He should be behind bars.
0: Not criminal. He's not actually doing something criminal unless, you know, you talk about the criminal levels of stupidity when it comes to the economic waste you see in these big government programs. And again, I'm not saying to get worked up. I'm saying to explain to everybody out there who listens to politicians tell them, don't worry, I'll solve the problem. If the politician solves the problem, he can't keep making money off the problem's existence. That's why you outsource things to the private sector, because they need to make money. And the way to do that is by giving you a better product at a more efficient return on your investment in theirs. That's called capitalism, and that's

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0: Ainsley Earhart is on the show today. You know Ainsley from Fox and Friends, a woman far too classy to be on this program. She is going to stop by for a hot minute just to remind herself why she only comes on about once a year, okay? If we're telling,
1: I admire your honesty.
0: Bruce Blakeman's going to be here as well. It's my Nassau County executive running for the governor, governor's office here in New York. And I find all of these races fascinating because the truth is the Democrats have nationalized politics now. You know, there used to be a time where if you lived out in Nebraska, where I just was, we were in Omaha at the Astro. Shout out to that audience. That was an outrageous crowd that came to the show at the Astro in La Vista. Like, loved every one of you. The meet and greet was hilarious. Everybody was dressed funny. We had a lot of hey girls, a lot of silliness. I got to tell some stories because I went to Johnny Carson's boyhood home in Norfolk, Nebraska on Saturday afternoon. Just an outrageous hang. But there was a time when if you lived in Omaha, you didn't have to care what the mayor's race in California was doing out in L.A. You didn't have to care what the governor's race in New York was doing out in New York. But now you do, because what's happened in the Democratic Party is the crazies have now taken over. And they're the only ones with any momentum in the party. Okay, who are the most popular Democrats right now? Alexandria Ocasio-Cortez, my congresswoman here in New York.
2: AOC is a dope.
0: AOC over the weekend said the Revolutionary War was a revolt against billionaires.
3: That is a fact check false.
0: No, it was a revolt against exactly the type of government she's proposing. A government that taxes you to death and minimizes all of your freedoms and makes you reliant on the state for every one of your human needs. That's what we were revolting against. We didn't feel like we had any representation to go with our taxation. Think of the America we're living in now. You pay all these taxes, 84% of us support a voter ID law. Will the government give it to us? That's not a democracy. Okay, that's not government working for you. That's you working for the government. 80% of Americans supported a closed border when Donald Trump ran for office. When Donald Trump won in a landslide, did AOC give the taxpaying voter what they asked for? No, they passed laws to Trump-proof New York so that thing everybody voted for couldn't actually happen because we were a sanctuary city and a sanctuary state. So if you're in this country illegally and you murdered somebody or you raped somebody, don't sweat it, bro. It's a long season. Nobody goes undefeated, but you don't have to leave. Okay, AOC, Zoran Mamdani, they've got you back. And that policy replicates itself all over the country. Look at Chicago. Brandon Johnson, that nutbag. No, you can't throw people in jail. That's racist. Wait, what? But who did they attack? A member of the same race. Do you know that 90% of violent crimes in this country are committed against members of the same race? So if you say, there's a pretty famous story in New York right now. It's a sad story. Break your heart to hear it. But essentially, there are people whose attitude is, well, I can't report this to the cops because it'll affect that minority community. But lo and behold, they're going to harm another member of the minority community. Can I tell you a tragic story that happened here over the weekend? A maniac, 32-year-old guy, Ramel Burke. Okay. He is a arrest record. We only have a 3-hour show. I couldn't actually read you his record. It's legitimately in 3 hours. I could not get through it. But the point is, he was thrown into a mental facility on Friday after committing a violent crime. They held him for 1 hour, let him out of jail, and he pushed a 76-year-old man onto the subway tracks and killed the guy.
4: What the hell is the world coming to?
0: Okay, think about that. He was in court 5 hours later for a completely unrelated assault. Okay, think about that. And he was able to walk free from that courtroom because no one recognized him. So this is how it went down. He was in court for an assault, got sent to a nut house. They let him out in an hour. He committed another assault 5 hours later. Nobody recognized him. At the end of that hearing, they let him out on the streets and he killed a guy. And why is that a thing? Because New York, like California, like Seattle, like Portland, like Chicago, like every blue city and state in this country now has more empathy for the criminal than the person they're harming. So you understand, we have a 76-year-old black man who's dead because the white woke liberals thought it would be unfair to incarcerate the black man who pushed him. Oh, we don't want to arrest another black man. That makes us racist. We're oppressors. So we'll let him go free, and he kills another black man. Guys, the reason we have good and bad, and the reason we've always observed that as a nation, is because we were mature enough to know that no individual race or sexual orientation has the monopoly on any of it. The good, the bad, the happy, the sad. There was a time in this society where we wouldn't succumb to the pressure from the race pimps who know what they're doing is wrong, who know what they're doing is untrue, but ultimately it pays the bills. There's a bigger market for saying things are racist and scaring people into taking positive action than there is for holding people accountable. And that's what's happening in every state around the country. Okay, even as it comes to this gerrymandering thing, if you've followed the story, if you're listening on the roar of Memphis right now, you know all too well, AOC and a lot of woke Democrats are telling you that this new GOP redistricting that's going down out in Memphis is going to disenfranchise black voters.
5: You are so full of shit.
0: This is AOC. She's trying to tell you that the GOP is trying to wipe out black Congress seats. Except there's only one small problem. Are you ready for it? The congressman in Memphis that she's referring to is a white guy named Steve Cohen. Here is AOC, for real, telling you they're trying to erase black Congress seats. The seat is led by a white guy. Here it is, clip three.
6: When you are seeing states like Tennessee want to wipe out every black representative on the map in these states, we have an obligation as Americans to stand with black Americans and communities whose representation is being disenfranchised.
0: I mean, buddy.
7: Life is hard, but it's harder when you're stupid.
0: Okay, but you understand, if you're a race pimp, you don't pride yourself on accuracy. It's all about how much you could inflame tensions to weaponize that tension to your cause. Hey, the GOP is trying to wipe out black seats. That's why you got to vote Democrat in this race. But do you know what color the Republican is running in Memphis? Yes, you guessed it. Black. Okay, are they saying anything about that in any of these? No. No, that's the point. You don't want the facts to get in the way of a good race pimping. Okay, let me give you Tim Burchett, who's all too familiar with Tennessee. He's been repping him for a long time, talking about the race card, clip five.
8: I spent 16 years in the legislature in Tennessee and Nashville. In 1992, the Democrats moved 14 districts into seven. You know, we just took it on the chin, and it wasn't anything to do with race. And this has absolutely nothing to do with race. It's kind of ironic that they're throwing the race card when they're represented by a white guy, Steve Cohen, my friend, very liberal, but he's my friend. We're in the state legislature together. Yet he is a white man. And to say that we're taking black representation from some folks is very disingenuous.
0: Hey, AOC.
9: You're a bald-faced liar. A liar.
0: Because they're not taking away black seats. And do you understand, when you redistrict, as the Democrats have done all over the country, has anyone seen the map in California? It doesn't make my vote count more or less than anyone else's. Does it make a black vote count more or less than anyone else's? But the Democrat assumption is we should be drawing congressional districts based on the color of the voters, which by law is illegal. That's race-based discrimination. That's making race the deciding factor in a federal law, which is why we had a civil rights movement, to get to a colorblind place in society. But Democrats, somewhere along the line, decided they were entitled to all the black votes.
10: Do you have a problem figuring out whether you're for me or Trump and you ain't black?
0: This is one of the funniest things I can read you today, okay? It's about so crazy to me how psychotic this got, okay? But Seattle, which is suffering a record level of homelessness, a record level of crime, a record level of poverty. Here is Pramila Jayapal. Are you ready for this? I just want you to tweet this. And this is everything you need to know about the fraud in the Democrat Party, is that they're outsourcing their failures onto everyone but them. How can I make this claim? Let me read you the tweet. Pramila Jayapal. Seattle has one of the worst housing crises in the country. I see it every time I'm home in my district. People working full-time jobs who can't afford rent. Teachers, nurses, and transit workers who can't live in the city they serve. Families on housing assistance. Waiting lists that have been frozen for years. This is a policy failure, not an inevitability. We built this crisis by choosing developers over people. We can choose differently. Housing is a human right. We fight for it like one. Now, the words to emphasize in this tweet are the words, we built this crisis. Why do I say that? Because Seattle has not had Republican leadership since 1966. Did you hear that? 1966. Oh, my.
11: So, I guess we have some issues.
0: No issues. That's the point. They get on TV. They get on radio and go, oh, these people are getting crushed for too long. That's why you got to vote Democrat. But you understand, in every one of these locales, they've been voting Democrat for the last 60 years. Why do you think I play this Charles Barkley clip all the time? This was during the election when Biden was losing black support, but it applies to every single Democrat who's ever run for elected office. Here, listen to it.
12: The reason I think the Democratic Party and Mr. Biden, President Biden, is losing black votes is they only care about black people every 4 years. They come into our neighborhoods and say, we're going to make stuff better. We're going to do this, do this, do this. And then finally, us black people are like, yo, man, other than my ability to dunk a basketball, all my neighborhoods are still the same. Our schools are still the same. And that's why I think black people are leaving disappointed in the Democratic Party, because I ain't going to lie. I voted Democratic every time just because I thought it was going to help black people and poor people. Because black people and poor white people, they're in the same boat.
0: Wow. I'll say it again.
10: You have a problem figuring out whether you're for me or Trump, and you ain't black.
0: You understand, the Democrats just believe they're entitled to the black vote, no matter how much they continuously fail the community. When Pramila Jayapal, a congresswoman from Seattle, says we've got a housing crisis, things are no good here. Okay, it's no one's fault. It's no one's responsibility but the party in power, if there hasn't been any other party in power for the last 60 years. 1966, the last time they had a Republican mayor. It's 2026. We are 60 years into one party rule in Seattle. So if you get on my TV and you go, yeah, it sucks here. It's a mess. That's why you gotta reelect us in this next election. We gotta turn it around.
13: Sell crazy someplace else. We're all stocked up here.
0: Back to my earlier point. The reason big government is so disastrous in every society, and it's the reason we actually did go to the Revolutionary War, despite what AOC might tell you, is because of a multitude of factors, but the most primal one is the one I'll get to. Okay? It diminishes self-reliance. Okay? Big government, big welfare spending, big entitlement programs allow you to depend on the government, at which point they can depend on you for a vote. You have to keep voting for your paycheck, and you never actually have the independence of building something for yourself. And generation after generation lose the resolve to fight for things they want, to fight for what they know is right, because it's easier to just keep pulling that voting lever and watching the government budget get more and more bloated. But in the process of doing so, the people who earn things, the people who accumulate genuine organic wealth, get sick of giving it to a government at higher clips, only to watch the problems get bigger because the government gets fat off keeping them around. And that's the biggest challenge we face as a society right now. Everybody always talks about the divide between the takers and the makers. You know, the people who are making money are getting it taken away by the government, who are promising to people who don't even want to work and want to count on the government to get stuff done. But now the makers are starting to become takers in that they're taking off. And you can blame it on racism or sexism or redistricting or anything else you want to tell me. But if you're the party in power for the last 60 years and everything sucks, the only person you should be complaining about is the person you're looking at in the mirror.
14: And I'm out here in the real world and I know what's right or wrong or bullshit.
15: It's Jimmy Failla.
16: He's been America's most favored comedian at a time when America was in her most bewildered state of mind.
15: It's Fox Across America.

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18: And when you're telling dirty jokes in the middle of a park, you kind of feel like a sex offender. I'm sorry. No.
19: What the hell did you just say?
18: Listen, the whole show feels like a what the hell did you just say, if we're being honest. But nobody's questioning my words, not when AOC is going viral. I'm going to play you a clip at the top of the next hour before we bring on Ainsley Earhart. That's really going to make you feel better about your own intelligence. In the meantime, I give you something. I always say we're living in the death of shame. Here is Karen Bass. She's running for the mayor in she is the mayor of L.A. She's running for re-election. In a perfect world, she loses by 100 points because here she is. Just a week after they arraigned the arsonist who started the California wildfires, saying, you know, I know people blame her for the loss of 3,000 homes, but the state isn't doing enough to combat climate change, and we've got to confront it head on. The man's name was not climate change. It was a human being who set the fire. But even in trying to distance herself from the responsibility, because she fled the state and was at a swim-up bar when things went up in flames, she's still trying to push the Democrat agenda of climate change. Here it is, clip 15.
20: Your challengers right. have accused you mm-hmm. of mismanaging that response on a number of levels. Spencer Pratt personally blames you for his family losing their homes in those fires. Mm-hmm. Are you responsible for what happened there and the mismanagement that did occur in those fires and the response to them?
21: Let me just say that as the mayor of the city, the buck stops with me. That is very, very clear. What was true of our city, but not just our city, our region, our county, was that we were not prepared because let me just tell you, with climate change, we are experiencing climate events that Los Angeles is not prepared for.
22: You told some of the biggest lies that I've ever heard of in my whole life.
18: Karen Bass saying climate change. Hey, let's go spend some more money for climate change. That's what we got to do. But it was climate change policies that kept the fire hydrants empty and offshored the reservoirs into the ocean because of some woke plan to save a fish.
23: He is so full of shit, this guy.
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30: 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The Soviet Union leaves Afghanistan.
31: General Boris Grumov crossed the bridge over the Amu Darya River. This was the final act in the withdrawal of all Soviet armed forces and services from the Republic of Afghanistan.
32: The government has to show clearly it has abandoned the old Stalinist class struggle approach.
33: Banishment for life for Pete Rose from baseball is the sad end of a sorry episode.
34: I gambled on other sports other than baseball. I never gambled on baseball, but I think I'm being punished pretty severely.
35: So the Oakland A's take a
36: Jim Baker, once one of this nation's most powerful televangelists, now faces a lifetime in prison.
37: 300 East Berliners are climbing over the metal fence here towards the Berlin Wall.
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3: That is true.
1: But she's stopping by anyway. We're going to have a grown-up talk with Ainsley in studio in this hour about all things America. We're also going to be chatting with Bruce Blakeman, who is running for governor here in New York State. And I've been trying to make this case to everybody listening across the country. It does not matter what the race happens to be. They're all running against the same level of Democrat stupidity. It's a lot of race-based identity politics designed to emotionally blackmail you into supporting things that can only harm the country.
4: Democrats just call everyone racist so they go along with their stupid ideas.
1: Amen. But one man who is not doing that is Spencer Pratt. We're going to discuss it in this hour. He is running for mayor out in L.A. We got a lot to get to. And if you're listening to me for the first time, I hope and I cannot impress upon this upon you enough. I don't care. I am a talk show host. Do I care about the country? Yes. Do I take the issue seriously? Yes. Do I take myself seriously? No. I'm a grown man who plays video games. And I'll sit here and I'll give you a measured take and I'll talk to you about what's going on in the world. But if I was going to be upfront with you, I would tell you my chief rooting interest is America. If the country is thriving, I don't care who's in charge. I don't care what political party they belong to. A rising tide lifts all boats. If the country flourishes, it's easier for all of us. If the country lets in 20 million people illegally, we all suffer just the same. That was the last 4 years of our lives. The mismanagement of the border, which was intentional, set the country back. It cheapened American labor. It led to a spike in fentanyl poisoning deaths. 300,000 people died. And yes, 500,000 people went missing because of the indifference to the border from the Biden administration.
4: Biden sucks.
1: That doesn't mean I want you to be mad at Democrats and not go to Thanksgiving because you have a liberal aunt. It means we just need to talk about this because on my show, we don't make political points. We sit here day in and day out and make human points.
5: Can you dig it? Can you dig it? Can you dig it?
1: So 888-788-9910 if you want to make human points. If you're just mad at the other side, I don't care. There's so many shows that'll let you yell. I don't want you to yell. I want to get things better. In a lot of ways, we take a Spencer Pratt approach to this. Spencer Pratt is obviously a guy who worked in reality TV before he decided to get into politics, a lot like Donald Trump. But what was it that ultimately took a guy who was as far outside of politics as you could get, living a pretty, you know, I'd have to say, high on the hog lifestyle? And what could ultimately motivate somebody like that to get into politics? Is it ego? Sure, some of it is. If you're going to be the leader of some high-profile place like Los Angeles or have maybe the United States of America in Donald Trump's case, sure, makes sense. But the thing that actually makes them possible, the thing that actually makes this possible, is a belief that they can win. And why they have that belief is because of the rampant mismanagement of the current people in power.
6: Bingo.
1: Remember this. For all of the creative, funny things Trump did on Twitter, for all of the pugnacious interviews, for all the funny clapbacks, he only got to become president because decades of voters saw the Uniparty in Washington mismanaging the country, outsourcing our jobs, and saying one thing on the campaign trail and contradicting it completely when they got into power.
7: This is politics as usual.
1: Amen. Okay, Trump was only possible as a president because for 40 years, establishment politicians sold out the country's interests. And he got to a place where, yeah, he always flirted with running. He obviously had the ego, like I said, and he was a reality TV star. And yes, he was successful in a million businesses and unsuccessful in a million businesses. That's called entrepreneurship. Okay, there's nobody listening right now. If you happen to be one of those billionaires like Mark Cuban who listens to the show from time to time, there's nobody listening right now who's a billionaire or a profoundly successful businessman who can't rattle off 10 failures off the top of their head. It's called trial and error. And what ultimately determines who the most successful people are in this world, in every field, whether you're in showbiz like me or you're in business, you're an entrepreneur in the outside world like Trump was. Okay. It's persistence that is the determining factor between who gets ahead and who ultimately drowns in adversity. And when people who are willing to persist, that have talent and yes, can connect with the zeitgeist the way Trump did, or maybe Spencer Pratt is now, it imbues them with the ability to talk to people in clear terms, clear terms. So what Spencer Pratt is doing really well now is in this mayor's race. He's out there saying, hey, the government got 3,000 of our houses burnt down. That's a fact. That's a pretty clear term. Hey, you can't walk 5 feet in California without someone shooting a needle or going to the bathroom on the sidewalk. And oh, by the way, we currently allow homeless encampments outside of daycares and schools.
2: That's stupid. Use your common sense.
1: No, but it's not a political point. If you're a human being, you don't think it's good that junkies and daytime prostitutes should be hanging outside of schools. You don't. Okay? Homeless encampments outside of a daycare? So some kid's trying to get to daycare, but there's a zombie arguing with a parking meter, pulling his pants down and doing jumping jacks because he's hopped up on Trank? I mean, this is bad stuff. And you don't have to be a Republican to call it out. You just have to communicate with people in real terms. That's why the Democrats throw terms at Spencer Pratt, like, well, he's a MAGA Republican. What does that mean? When you have a wizard chasing kids at the bus stop, does the fact that he's a MAGA Republican go, oh, well, it's a MAGA Republican that wants the wizard to stop chasing my kid. Oh, thank God you told me that, because I was about to have the wizard stop chasing my kid. But now that I know it's a MAGA Republican that wants the wizard to go away, yeah, I'll just let the wizard expose himself to all the kids. It's so stupid. It's so stupid. And people say, you know, voting against your own interests. Okay, their only interest now in the Democrat Party is power. Power at any and all costs. So much so that in Virginia, they now want to age limit the state Supreme Court. Virginia gerrymandered their state, okay? A state that is split 50-50. The most clean divide in American politics is Virginia. It's 0.6 liberal. 0.6 to the left is Virginia. Out of 100 points you can possibly have in a state, okay, unless we're talking about mail-in ballots, then somehow 113% come in. I don't know how that works, but now's no time for Georgia, Philadelphia, or any other rabbit hole I could drag you down. The point is, there is a 0.6 advantage to the liberals in Virginia. And they ran a redistricting initiative on the ballots that said, do you support free and fair elections? And the majority said, yes, we do. And that's how they got their state redistricted from a 50-50 state to a 10-1 advantage for the liberals.
3: That's not right.
1: So they went from a 50-50 split to a 10-1 advantage, at which point the Supreme Court said, hey, this is illegitimate. Number one, it's not fair representation. Number two, the question wasn't even legal. So they threw out their redistricting effort. And the Democrats went from, we just picked up 9 seats, to we're back to a 50-50 map. Okay, so what is the response over the weekend? According to the New York Times itself, top liberals got together and said, what if we put an age limit on the Supreme Court, which would allow us to disqualify everybody on the court and start from scratch? These are the people who tell you Trump is undermining faith in institutions, that he's abandoning constitutional norms, that he's throwing the rule of law in the garbage. They just tried to invent a law to unseat every duly elected judge in the name of protecting democracy. Is what this is being done for.
4: Democrats are so full of crap.
1: Think about that. Hey, you know these judges we voted in? Well, how about we pass a law, 21 years. Okay, so you can't be older than 54 and stay on the court. Not older than 50, not older than 55, not older than 60, not only 65, 54. Because that's the exact number. They can't even hide the fact that this is legitimately a tantrum. This is not respect for the rule of law. This is a, mom, I want to be in power. You're like, well, you can't be, honey. The people voted. Fine, I'm making a law, and we're getting rid of the people who voted. They're out of here now. That's legitimately what they're doing. They have such a craven lust for power that their emotion is denying them the self-awareness that would otherwise tell them the biggest threat to democracy is the Democrat Party.
3: He knows what he's talking about.
0: He's the host you shouldn't get too close to.
6: A lot of things about me you don't know anything about, Daddy. Things you wouldn't understand. Things you couldn't understand. Things you shouldn't understand.
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0: trying not to get emotional. Wish me luck with this one, because I am being joined in studio by not only the belle of the cable news ball, but the author of the new children's book, America, I'm So Glad You Were Born, Celebrating the Country We Love. It is available for pre-order now. The author, the superstar, Ainsley Earhart, in studio. The crowd goes wild. Good to see you.
1: Good to see you. Thank you.
0: I am worked up. I'm having a hard time holding it together right now.
1: You are?
0: It matters. Yes, because I I'm obviously very pro-Ainsley. Okay, you. And you know that. We go back. We're homies. Homies, I believe, is what we decided on.
1: Okay.
0: We had the talk. It was you, me, the guy who helped you file the order of protection. And he said, Jimmy, she'll agree to homies. Just keep a healthy distance from there. And she agrees to come by radio once a year. So here we are. Here we are. If you can't hear me, it's the ankle bracelet going off. I apologize.

0: But keep, what is it? Keep the crazies closer. Yeah, not the enemies.
1: That's what they
0: the
1: say.
0: The crazies.
1: And it matters. Do you know how many nut jobs I met in my cab that I actually gave my phone number to? Because I'm like, this guy's going to come find me, so I just need him to know so to take
0: what
1: the adversity
0: away. What was the craziest
1: away.
0: Cab story?
1: You know what's funny? Sean asked me about this on his show the other night about crazy things I've seen. I had a woman who got in with a sock puppet on each hand and yelled at me that I thought was funny.
0: No.
1: Which is, yeah, that's, there's a, there was a woman who was going to Cadman Plaza in Brooklyn, and she got
0: in. What is Cabin Plaza?
1: It's just like a court area. No, it's like a court area. It's not nothing anyone who didn't have to go there would know of.
0: Okay, got it.
1: But over the Manhattan Bridge, it's right there on your right. But anyway.
0: Yeah, I know where that is.
1: So she got in.
0: In Dumbo.
1: Got in at Penn Station, and I was now off duty. It was 4 p.m. So I had the off duty light on. Someone got out. I heard someone get in, like the door shut, and I turned without looking. I'm like, sorry, I'm off duty. I'm going back to the garage. My garage is right down the block. And all of a sudden, I see a big black sock puppet. And it goes, why? Because I'm black? And I was like, no, what are you doing? Aww. And then a white puppet came up and was like, you racist. I saw what you did. And they just started yelling at me. So I'm like, where are we going, guys? And we went to Brooklyn. And we drove all the way to Brooklyn with these two puppets yelling at me. And when we got to Cadman Plaza, this girl, like 90-pound white girl, sat up and goes, you need help. And the puppet did give me a 20, though. They tipped me, and then they got
0: That's
1: out. Went
0: so
1: on with their dad.
0: Weird.
1: Yeah, but it's very common.
0: Listen to this. So one of the makeup artists here at Fox was came in one morning, and she's like, I just saw the weirdest thing on the subway.
1: Okay.
0: Coming in from Brooklyn. Four people on the car. One person gets off, so there are three people on the car. Actually, four. One man yelling at her on the end, and she looked at him. He goes, sorry, sorry, sorry. And he kept banging, like, something against the post. He was... not 100% there. Then two people sitting right across from her, and one of the men was using a knife and doing something, like plucking something off. And she looked, and it was an animal in his lap, spread out. The legs of the squirrel had been removed.
1: Oh,
0: and he was like picking off the feathers and or whatever they have, their hair, and using a knife.
1: That's
0: squirrel.
1: How you met Brian Kilmeade? Stop it. Come on. Jimmy's got jokes. Ainsley's here.
0: People are so strange.
1: They are strange. But the book that's out, and this is a great segue, America, I'm So Glad You Were Born.
0: Yeah. This allows you to be free. Yes, I mean, look, it's America.
1: I was telling you this. The reason I'm so excited about this book, it's the greatest thing a kid could wrap their head around is the spectacular possibilities of life in this country.
0: Yes.
1: You could be a cab driver, winds up hosting a TV show and a radio show, or you could be a guy that just de-feathers squirrels on the train.
0: Correct.
1: The point is, every kid in this book has that same latitude in life. Isn't that the point of the book?
0: That's the point of the book. It's called, so I wrote, I'm So Glad You Were Born, and that was a success by the grace of God and by all of our amazing, loyal viewers. But then they approached me. The publisher said, since it's America's birthday, would you like to do a patriotic book for children called America, I'm So Glad You Were Born? Aww. I was like, what a great idea. Of course I would. Because of our stories.
1: It's amazing.
0: I mean, I grew up in South Carolina, wanted to be in New York so badly. And look at what God's done, Jimmy. Yeah. It's amazing.
1: Yeah. It's like, but you look around New York and you're almost mad at God now. You're like, hey, God, I mean...
0: No.
1: I'm kidding. I didn't know what I meant by it. I'm kidding. New York's great. I get it. No, I completely get it.
0: Sean can't stand New York City, but I still have a love for New York City because this is where all my dreams came true.
1: Yep.
0: But it's about just freedom, teaching our children that you have the freedom to vote. You have the freedom of religion. You have the freedom to be whoever you want to be in America. And and in this great country, you can do whatever you want to do.
1: That's the best part of the book. We're talking to Ainsley Earhart. The book, America, I'm So Glad You Were Born, is we're in this moment in our politics where everybody's telling people all this defeated stuff. Mm-hmm. Like the deck is stacked, eat the rich, you can't get ahead.
0: Yeah.
1: But the truth is self-determination is the greatest privilege we have. It's American privilege is what it really is.
0: Yeah.
1: And you read a book like this, especially if you're a little kid and you grow up the way we did, which is believing things are possible. Mm-hmm. Don't you kind of, I resent the fact that they're telling so many generations of kids now, you can't do it. Like Obama ran on Yes, We Can.
0: Right.
1: And we're literally sitting here a few years later and the Democrats are like, no, forget it, you can't.
0: Right.
1: And well, I feel like it's bad.
0: And what we're seeing too is this is capitalism.
1: Yes.
0: You know, and this country was formed on God's on God, the rights that God gave us,
1: yep.
0: not just rights that our founding fathers gave us, mm-hmm. but unalienable rights that yes. God gave us.
1: Mm-hmm.
0: And we believe in that. We yep. believe that this is what God wanted for our country. And
1: yes.
0: it's beautiful that that was written into the Constitution.
1: And you brazenly refer to them as founding fathers. You didn't go woke and call them founding birthing persons?
0: No, I know.
1: Wow, I love that. I love it, Ainsley. Throw in the fastball.
0: Yeah, or what did AOC say? That the American Revolution was to fight against billionaires? I mean, she believes in socialism. That's what she wants. She was asked on stage with Axelrod. She was asked if she's going to run for president. And she said, my dreams are basically bigger than that. I want socialism to be permanent, basically.
1: It is so crazy when you think in those terms. But she's actually worse at geography than she is at history. Because she says she grew up in the Bronx. Yorktown Heights is 42 miles away. Think about that. AOC has spent as much...
0: You would know.
1: Yeah, she spent as much time in the Bronx as Elizabeth Warren spent in the Battle of Little Bighorn. Come on, Ainsley. Really quick, the book, America, I'm So Glad You Were Born. I want to leave you with one Fast Taxi story.
0: Okay.
1: Because it brings this whole American moment full circle for me. So I grew up wanting to work in TV and radio, and I loved baseball. One day I was driving a cab. A guy got into my cab, and he goes, hey, you like baseball, kid? I was like, yeah. Because I'll tell you, these guys aren't as tough as they were back when I managed. I was like, oh, it's a baseball manager.
0: Oh,
1: so guy's like, my name is Red Shandist, and he managed the St. Louis Cardinals and bloppity-bo.
0: Cool.
1: Told me about Dizzy Dean and Daffy Dean and Babe Ruth and Ty Cobb, and I was like, this is amazing.
0: Wow.
1: And he signed me an autograph. And I went home and Googled the guy. The guy had died 30 years earlier.
0: Oh,
1: straight
0: wow.
1: up. So
0: wow.
1: either I was talking to a ghost
0: or
1: the guy you rode in on the subway.
0: Right.
1: But again, America. Go ahead.
0: That's really cool. We were at the Biltmore and we were there with my parents and my dad started talking to a guy and he said, oh, we watch Fox News. And mm-hmm. He had recognized us and he said he was Ty Cobb's. Would it be son or grandson?
1: It could be either. I mean, if he's son, though, he's old, but still.
0: Okay, then no, it was probably his grandson.
1: That's rad.
0: Yeah, so I've read about Ty Cobb.
1: Yeah, but yours really was real. Story. Mine was a ghost.
0: Mine was real.
1: I got to work this out. I've been hanging out with Joe Biden too much. I'm seeing dead people, Ainsley. It's not good. You need to see the bookstore. America, I'm so glad you were born. Ainsley, I'm so glad you were here.
0: It comes out the first week of June, that
1: Boom!
0: Tuesday.
1: So, go get it.

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0: Holy heck, it is Fox Across America with Jimmy Failla. We got some bonus Ainsley Earhart in studio. Of course, the new book, America, I'm So Glad You Were Born. And one of the best things about our country is we're a benevolent country. And joining us now on the show is proof of my benevolence as a broadcaster. This next guest has come a long way since I took him under my arms. I think you would agree, Ainsley.
1: The great
0: Sean Hannity joins us on the line. Shawnee!
2: You know, hanging out with Jimmy Failla is unlike any experience that you can even describe on any radio show. It would take a lifetime to figure it out. Look, we just got the UFO files. Jimmy's face was all over it. Couldn't believe it. I mean, it was unreal. First of all, you have Sunshine in studio, mm-hmm. which is awesome. Mm-hmm. I was just watching her on Outnumbered. She did 3 hours this morning. Mm-hmm. It's like Ainsley Day, Media Day, yep. Which is awesome. And, you know, hanging out with Jimmy Failla, though, is Ainsley, you would admit you are a Punchlines and Patriots. A very unique experience.
1: So fun. It was so fun. Are y'all going to do it again?
0: We owe Florida, one part of Florida, a makeup, but we haven't figured it out yet. But we should. I mean, okay. Sean was amazing. We had a great time.
1: You were amazing, too.
0: Well, I was fine. But the problem is, Sean, and you need to know this, Sean, on Long Island, an area you're familiar with, there is a legendary farm stand called Zorn's on Hempstead Turnpike. So yesterday I go in there because for Mother's Day, Jenny and my mom wanted like down home food. They wanted Zorn's. So I'm standing online. I am 200th in line. Okay. The manager drags me off the line and she goes, Jimmy Failla. She goes, get in here. She goes, I'll prepare your dinner. You got better things to do than stand in line. She goes, but she said this. She goes, promise me you'll tell Sean Hannity to stop making fun of your outfits because she saw your show Friday night.
2: Okay. With all due respect. You need Fox Wardrobe to get in your life because I don't know who picks out those jackets. I mean, and you do have a good line about it. Yeah, it also comes in men's if you're interested.
0: Sure.
2: I'm beating you to your own punchline.
0: Fine.
2: However, is that your real fashion style? Because if it is, you need a massive makeover, man.
0: I want to jump in here because Ainsley, you were there. Punchlines and Patriots, we're backstage. We have a lot of mutual friends in the green room.
1: Right.
0: Every single one of your friends liked my pink jacket. Everyone did.
1: It's very cute. It's his personality, Sean.
0: Sean!
1: You know, it works for him.
0: This is the Fox Weather Department. Sunshine's coming out.
1: What does your wife say? What does your wife say? Does she like it?
0: Jenny's team, Sean, on this one.
1: Yeah.
0: Sean, you got me there.
2: Okay.
0: Go ahead.
2: Well, this is what, and we have the best relationship, mm-hmm. and she's called Sunshine for a reason. She mm-hmm. never gets upset.
0: Yeah.
2: She really doesn't get mad, and mm-hmm. and she wakes up America, so it kind of fits. However, you know, there are occasions we're going out and she'll say, what do you think about the blue shirt? What do you think about the white shirt?
1: Okay, well, can I tell the story? Sean loves linen shirts. Mm-hmm. And they're comfortable. He lives in Florida. Mm-hmm. So I got him some nice, pretty linen shirts. Mm-hmm. And in the beginning of our relationship, he would wear the pink ones.
0: Okay.
1: But that...
2: No, I wore it twice.
1: Yeah.
2: During
1: the honeymoon phase. During the honeymoon phase.
2: Desire to please.
1: Okay, so he looks so cute in the pink ones. But my other favorite, I like the light blue ones mm-hmm. and sometimes the white ones. But we found this site on Amazon, uh-huh. and you can get linen shirts that are so inexpensive.
0: Come on.
1: They don't look quite as nice uh-huh. as the expensive ones.
0: Okay.
1: But it's great just if you just don't want to spend a lot of money and you want to buy like bulk, right?
0: I love that. But now it sounds like you're giving me the fashion intervention that you said I didn't need.
1: But then Sean said, can you order some more colors? So we went out on a limb and we ordered some that were brown. And he walked into my bathroom the other day and he said, and I said, we're going to go with brown. You know, trying to nicely say, he looked like he was going on a safari.
2: What color would you like? I wear it on the podcast.
0: Uh-huh.
2: It's kind of like a man cave, mm-hmm. and you're going to come do the show one day. But I am blessed to have somebody that cares that I look my best at all times.
1: You look good all the time.
2: I am not a fashion person.
0: No.
2: Jimmy, I'll leave that to you and Ainsley. I got to roll. I got to do a radio show, and I've got to prep. But you're both amazing. Love the show. Love you, Jimmy. Love Ainsley way more.
0: Listen,
2: God bless you both.
0: I'm going to send you that. I'm going to send you back that rhinestone jacket you lent me for the weekend. Thank you, Sean. You're the best.
2: Yeah, that'll work. All right, brother.
0: There
1: okay,
0: he goes.
1: Bye, Sean.
0: The great Sean Hannity, everybody.
3: Get him out of here.
1: Get him out.
3: Get him out.
0: I kid. Ainsley, he really is like the funniest dude.
1: He's so generous. To I will that. He's the nicest guy.
0: No, he's the best guy you'll ever meet. I mean, that's my favorite thing about Punchlines and Patriots. Mm-hmm. Is he also gave free karate lessons and beat up my friend William.
1: He does. He does. Because he is, I'm proud of him. He does mixed martial arts.
0: Yes, he does.
1: Every morning in, you know, with his trainer, with his sensei.
0: Yes.
1: And it really comes in handy. He's teaching, like he even teaches my daughter how to do the hammer punch. Mm-hmm. And he lets her hit him in his stomach.
0: Of course.
1: And it's good for her just to know a little bit of self-defense.
0: But you know, timing is so important. Like you met him at the right time in your life. Mm-hmm. I met him at the wrong time. I should have met him when I was a cab driver and I was fighting wizards and time travelers. I could have used
1: sock
0: some of these.
1: Puppet
0: yes,
1: ladies.
0: I was fighting a sock puppet lady. Come on, Ainsley. We got to go move some books. This was epic.
1: Thank you. Thanks for having me. And thank you for talking about the book. We're excited about it.
0: Of course. America, I'm so glad you were born. If you buy it now, we'll throw in a free linen shirt for Sean Hannity.
1: Yeah,
0: you're the best.
1: I know. Thank you so much.
0: For sure. Back after this.
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0: out to the great Ainsley Earhart and that Sean Hannity fella she just dragged onto my show. It's all about giving people a chance. When you get on a show this big, you got to try to put the little people on the map. So let's hope that this Hannity fella starts to get some traction in his career. He's been going at it a long time. In a perfect world, he'd be at my level.
1: You are so dumb. You are really dumb. For real.
0: We're just having fun over here. Fox Across America. If you missed Ainsley Earhart and Sean Hannity on the show, you can get the podcast at foxacrossamerica.com, which is also where you can get tickets to see me live. We are going to be in Reno on Saturday night, May the 23rd. At the Bartley Ranch, that is a big damn deal. Those seats, foxcrossamerica.com. Then we go down to Hagerstown, Maryland in June. Then I'm actually home for a bunch of weeks because I got to watch my kid graduate high school, drink my way through all of that sentimental nonsense. That's going to be a heavy one, man. It's the link, man. It's a big deal. It's the only thing that matters in my life. And then in July, we get back on the road. I'm taking Lincoln and Jenny out to the West Coast to do some stand-up. We're going to be in Monterey on July the 17th. We're going to be in Napa July the 18th. And then July the 25th, we are at the Grove in Anaheim. All of those live dates to see the Jackson 3, me, Jenny, and Lincoln, at foxacrossamerica.com. I bring up California because if you've been following any of this ridiculousness, there's two races playing out right now. And one of them has become the victim of what the kids call a self-own. So you got the governor's race, Steve Hilton, trying to end the one-party rule. They haven't had a Republican governor since Gray Davis, all the way, or Arnold Schwarzenegger anyway, who became the governor because of the recall of Gray Davis. Arnold Schwarzenegger was their last Republican governor, technically speaking. Of course, Arnold Schwarzenegger was a Hollywood megastar who starred in a film called Kindergarten Cop, which, I got to be honest, is biologically at odds with the modern belief that men can have babies. All of the transgender identity politics stuff, that was the biggest punchline in the movie Kindergarten Cop.
2: Boys have a penis, girls have a vagina.
0: Now, that was the joke of the year in 1988. But if you fast forwarded 25 years into the state of California, it's now the legitimate policy belief that that little girl was inaccurate and that boys could have uteruses and give birth too. That's a real thing that Democrats have been saying. Okay, that's, I mean,
3: that is a fact check false.
0: Of course it is, but I don't want to get sidetracked on that. What I'm trying to tell you is you got Steve Hilton running to be the Republican governor for the first time since Arnold Schwarzenegger. You got Spencer Pratt running to be the Republican mayor. And what do they both have in common? They're both currently the favorites to win. Why? Because one party rule has really failed the Democrat Party. Because the modern Democrat does not share priorities with anyone. And I'm not saying to get you mad at them. I mean, if you're a Democrat voter, you probably vote that way because you consider yourself an empathetic person who wants to help out, make a difference, and you think government can solve a lot of the world's problems. Okay, that's not the case. There's not a problem government has approached that hasn't become bigger or more costlier. Look no further than California. The homeless problem, Their level of homelessness has doubled, even though the spending has quadrupled. And they try to tell you it's about affordable housing, but it's actually about drugs. People aren't homeless because they got behind on their bills. 93% of the homeless in California are addicted to drugs. So giving them free needles and crack pipes doesn't make them more likely to become housed. It makes them a lot less likely.
4: Correctamundo.
0: Okay, but you frame this as empathy. You go, well, the Democratic Party is trying to combat the scourge of homelessness. They say people should be allowed to live in tents outside of schools. You got to give them some dignity. Let them live where they want. Give them the crack. Give them the needles. I'm a nice person. But what you don't realize is that is the type of suicidal empathy that makes the problem worse and not better. Okay, there were a lot of good liberals who thought when it was trendy to defund the police that it was actually a good idea to defund the police.
5: You can't handle the truth.
0: It's actually weapons grade stupid. And the only people who didn't want to defund the police were the people living in the neighborhoods the Democrats purported to look out for. Okay, if you live in a high crime area, you want the cops around because they're the people you're going to call if there's a problem. And despite all the grandstanding you see on TV about the cops being evil and systemically racist, nobody listening right now can call in with a stat that says cops are harming one race disproportionately to others, unarmed or armed. You don't have the stat. You don't have it. You're welcome to share it. And I'm happy to go, I'm wrong. I'm a former cab driver. I'm not here doing academic story hour where I'm the intellectual be-all end-all. I'm just a regular dude sharing opinions with you. But the Democrats started taking political positions that were, to be charitable, I don't want to say they were anti-human because they're trying to frame this in the name of some sort of empathy. But the point is, humanity suffers because of beliefs like all police are systemically racist and evil. It furthers the distrust between the cops and the community, makes people a lot less likely to count on them, call them, or cooperate with them. And ultimately, what you see is higher rates of violent crime. The black murder rate spiked by 25% in the aftermath of the defund the police movement because places like California and New York literally cut police budgets to the tune of $1 billion.
3: Country is being destroyed by stupid people, by very stupid people.
0: So in this California mayor's race, Spencer Pratt is running on, you know, we'll clean up the homelessness, we'll put more cops on the streets, no more safe injection sites. In political parlance, this is called a self-own. The Democrats who oppose Spencer Pratt took some of the money that was raised to fight fires. Okay, you know that whole fire relief that everyone donated $100 million to? And they made the money go through Act Blue so the Democrat super PACs would have access to your money. It wouldn't go directly to people harmed by the fires. It would go to NGOs that would spend it on whatever the hell they wanted to. And if they needed to support a few high-profile Democrats along the way, so be it. So the Democrats financed this anti-Spencer Pratt ad. But the reason the kids call it a self-own is because everything they're criticizing him for doing are the things most popular with the actual voters.
1: Bingo, man, bingo.
0: Listen to this. They try to tell you Spencer Pratt's the devil because he doesn't want to blow taxpayer money on the homeless for new houses. He's the devil because he wants more cops on the street. This is crazy. Listen to this. Clip 17.
4: Republican Spencer Pratt is the last thing Los Angeles needs for mayor. Pratt opposes using taxpayer money to build brand new houses for our unhoused neighbors, saying it's time for the homeless to get help or get out. Pratt thinks LA needs thousands more police officers rather than more social workers. And Republican Spencer Pratt thinks public employee unions should have less power, not more. LA is on the right track and needs to stay the course. Vote no on Republican Spencer Pratt.
0: That's amazing. Spencer Pratt doesn't want you throwing more money at the homeless problem to give them houses that they'll use to turn tricks, shoot drugs, and steal all the valuable commodities off of. Guys, they're not homeless because they have nowhere to live. They're homeless because they have addiction problems. And throwing money at a bunch of houses after we've already quadrupled the spending on homelessness and doubled the problem in the process means Spencer Pratt is right for wanting to take a new approach. It is not dignity. It is not empathy to let people wallow in their own filth on a sidewalk. But that's what they're doing in places like LA, Portland, Seattle. They did it here with the free crack pipes. They're like, these people have a drug problem. And there's a stigma with being a junkie on the streets. We're not going to have them looked down upon because they'll have to do things to get their drugs. They'll turn tricks. They'll commit crimes. But that's not nice of us. Let's just give them the drugs for free. Okay, and that's what they did. And that's how you got safe injection sites and needle exchanges and everything else. That doesn't help them beat the problem. That's a defeatist mentality. We went from just say no to now just say yes. We'll pay for it. Let them shoot up on the sidewalks and trank out. Guys, anybody, if you really want to get really depressed and sort of kind of blown away by the insanity of it all, when you're driving up the 101 in San Francisco, okay, you get off around Van Ness, get off at Van Ness and just jump onto Mission Street and just ride Mission Street through the Tenderloin District and tell yourself you're not living in Michael Jackson's Thriller video. Do you know the part of Thriller when it takes a turn and people start coming up out of the manholes and they're all torn up and beat up and some of them look dead and they're zombies and they're crazed and they have these weird looks in their faces? It's really heartbreaking to see that in person on a level that's hard for me to articulate. But I drove Jenny and Lincoln down Mission last summer, not even intentionally. We just got off the 101 because there was a lot of traffic. And I kind of know my way around the city a little bit from being there a bunch. And we drove down the Mission and it's like heartbreaking. Like there's, you know, literally thousands of people just laying around in the road, on the sidewalk, shooting up, turning tricks. One of the saddest, most heartbreaking thing I've ever seen. A guy was in a wheelchair, just kind of like swerving back and forth with one foot. Like he was using one foot to make the thing swerve back and forth. And he just fell over on his side out of the wheelchair. And no one who observed this even made an attempt to help him pick him up or get him back into the chair because they couldn't move themselves. Finally, one guy who was walking by took the wheelchair and walked away with it, knowing he'd have an easier time panhandling as a guy in a wheelchair, even though he didn't actually need one. That's irrelevant to the point. And you get that kind of broken society, that kind of human collapse, when you lean into the drug problem as a good thing and not a bad thing that they need help kicking. So what California's proposing right now, and this is what they're mocking Spencer Pratt for, is he doesn't want to just give these people taxpayer-funded houses that they'll tear to the ground, sell every piece of copper and wiring and everything in between before completely ransacking the place and doing God knows what along the way. The answer is getting these people help, not giving the government another permission slip to spend even more of your money on a problem they want to stick around. And the idea that he supports the cops and wants the cops to come in and fight crime at a time when a lot of California really does look like the extras in the Thriller video, it's not unpopular. He's speaking to voters in a language they understand, speaking about problems they observe. While the Democrats are like, nah, just keep everybody looking like the Thriller video so we can keep getting money to attack a problem that doesn't go away. And that's the craziest part of the whole thing. And since we brought up Thriller, craziest part of Thriller is that Michael was dating a girl.
6: It's totally false.
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0: The ceasefire hanging by a thread. I'm Ted Lindner, Fox News. That ceasefire with Iran on life support, according to President Trump. Fox's Jared Halpern has more from the White House.
16: A weeks-old ceasefire between the U.S. and Iran is as fragile as it's ever been.
17: Unbelievably weak.
16: President Trump telling me after reviewing a counterproposal from Iran to end the conflict, the truce is on life support.
17: Massive life support, where the doctor walks in and says, sir, your loved one has approximately a 1% chance of living.
16: The president accuses Iran of backing away from an offer for the U.S. to take control of highly enriched uranium buried deep under rubble after Operation Midnight Hammer targeted nuclear facilities last year. At the White House, Jared Halpern, Fox News.
18: The 18 Americans on the hantavirus-exposed cruise ship have been flown to the University of Nebraska Medical Center to be assessed and monitored during a quarantine period.
19: One passenger who tested positive and later negative for hantavirus before returning to the U.S. was placed in the Nebraska Biocontainment Unit as a precaution. Another individual experiencing symptoms despite testing negative was transferred to a biocontainment facility at Emory University in Atlanta. A close travel companion with no symptoms also went to Emory for monitoring. While 15 lower-risk passengers quarantine at Nebraska Medical Center in more hotel-like accommodations separate from the biocontainment unit.
20: And today, health authorities in Maryland announced that they're monitoring two residents who were not on the cruise ship but may have had exposure to one of the cruise ship passengers who got off earlier and was on a flight with them abroad.
18: Fox's Jonathan Sarri. New York becomes the second state to embrace the federal school choice initiative. Bucking pressure from the Democrat Party, Colorado was first, gives tax credits to those who donate to programs that provide scholarships. 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
1: Oh, hot damn, we got a big one coming up in this hour of Fox Across America. The world is on fire. We're going to roast some marshmallows on the blaze. 888-788-9910 is the phone number. Bruce Blakeman's coming by, a Nassau County executive running to be the governor of the entire state of New York. He is combating Kathy Hochul, a woman who espouses a lot of the woke policies that got us into this mess.
2: Everything woke turns to
1: We'll discuss it at great length in this hour, as I said, 888-788-9910. The rules are the same every day on the show. We don't care what you vote for, what you identify as, what you're attracted to, what you worship. It's America. E pluribus unum. Out of many, we are one, which is a fancy way of saying, I need the ratings. I'm not going to alienate anybody. So be a Republican, be a Democrat, just don't be a bang. As we get underway in the third hour, a couple of things we've touched on so far today. Sean Hannity was on the show. He crashed my interview with Ainsley Earhart, who he is reportedly engaged to. We were talking about all things America and this great land of opportunity that we live in. And then Hannity crashed in and we had a couple of cheap shots at my wardrobe. It was a good time. But what we were largely discussing as a group was the fact that America is the world's most dominant superpower because we are a nation of people who are competitively driven to be the best at everything. That's how we won the space race. Okay. We knew Russia wanted to get there first. They were dead set on beating us. So we got creative and we were like, let's go to a studio in Burbank and just fake the whole, I'm kidding. Come on. Stop. What's going on here? Come on, Jimmy, what are you?
3: Why do you do things like that? You're like a crazy person.
1: But the point is, yes, we are a country that has always had a date with destiny of some sort, because the reason we became America is we were the ultimate underdog story. And when we pulled off the win in the championship fight against the dominant empire of the time, which was Britain, we went on to successfully defend that title, despite several close calls like the War of 1812 and, of course, the Civil War that we fought to overcome the scourge of slavery and institutionalized racism that still existed in the aftermath of the Civil War, went away once and for all in 1964 when we finally signed the Civil Rights Act, much to the chagrin of the Southern Dixiecrats who did not want full-blown school integration, who did not want full-blown societal integration. If you remember, it's Joe Biden famously quoted as saying he didn't support integrated school busing because he didn't want his kids growing up in a racial jungle.
4: Do you have a problem figuring out whether you're for me or Trump and you ain't black?
1: Pretty crazy. But I bring it up because the thing we're going to talk about in this hour with a guy like Bruce Blakeman, who is running to be the governor of New York. Every state race now, local race, state race, it's all been nationalized. Everybody now runs for office on they'll stand up to Donald Trump. Whether they will or they won't, okay, ever interact with him once in their lives, they will say, we'll stand up to Donald Trump. Why? Because they're getting people to vote their emotions instead of voting for actual quality of life issues at the local level. Let me give an example. This weekend, if you came to see me in Omaha, you went to a place called the Astro over in La Vista, just an outrageous place. Really, Brandon, who was kind of managing the show backstage, Bailey, who's the GM of the whole venue, they were just some of the most top shelf people you'd ever hope to come across. And on the way to meeting them and doing my show, which again is very much when you see me live, it's very be a Republican, be a Democrat, don't be a I tell plenty of jokes about the Republicans, plenty of jokes about Trump. You're a comedian. You're just there to hold up a mirror to the world and kind of laugh at the funhouse version of it. But I saw probably 15 ads for Kishla Askins. I don't know Kishla Askins. I don't know her. Okay. But Kishla Askins is running. It's a 30-year U.S. Navy veteran, which sounds great to me, for a House seat in Nebraska, too. And every Kishla Askins ad that I saw was about how Kishla Askins will take the fight to Donald Trump and will make sure Donald Trump doesn't come after women's rights and abortion. I'm like, God, this is all pretend. Donald Trump is the only president in history to have a female campaign manager win the White House. Do you know that? There's only two campaigns in history where a woman led the winning presidential campaign. Both of them were Donald Trump's. Kellyanne Conway in 2016. Then Kellyanne Conway did not run the campaign in 2020. Brad Pascal did. Okay, and things went a little sideways in 2020.
5: It was stolen.
1: I don't know what happened, but the point is Trump was no longer the president. Okay, but along came Susie Wiles. And in 2024, Trump's second presidential win, also chaired by a woman. Trump is not trying to take away women's rights. Trump has not proposed anything remotely related to abortion. Okay, and when the Supreme Court overturned Roe versus Wade, did they actually go out and ban abortion?
6: Not even close!
1: No, they kicked it back to the states. So if you're in a liberal state that supports abortion, you have more access now than you did before the Roe v. Wade overturn. Or the Dobbs decision is what it was ultimately called. Okay, if you live in a red state, things have probably gotten a little tighter, but nowhere has it been banned or criminalized like they said it would be. And there's no initiative on the ballot right now that would change anything. So when I see a Kishla Askins ad of like, she'll protect your abortion rights, you're running on pretend stuff. And what is the right you're actually running on? Killing a baby? How did it go from safe, legal, and rare to we'll advertise this as the lead on a highway road sign, which is what I read all over Nebraska. Do you know how many, if you're listening to me right now, if you're driving on 275, okay, you definitely saw billboards that were just straight abortion helplines, abortion tip list support lines, all of that. They were everywhere. If you were driving down 10th Street in Omaha, if you were anywhere near Charles Schwab Stadium, okay, if you went across the to Council Bluffs right there on the border, what's the first billboard you saw? Kishla Atkins, we'll save abortion. And everyone running for office now, no matter where they happen to be in this country, if they're a Democrat, they're running on shill, heel, they'll stand up to Trump, although Trump is never going to interact with them once in their entire time in politics because he doesn't deal with the issue that they're running on. And when you run on pretend stuff, you end up with real problems because no one's addressing the actual quality of life issues other than, to his credit, Trump. Think of how hard Democrats fought him in places like D.C. and Memphis because he wanted to send in the National Guard to get crime under control. We're sitting here a year later with the lowest recorded murder rate in the history of this country. But if the Democrats had their way, those troops wouldn't have went in and the murder rate would be the same. Because that wasn't even an issue they were, you know, they were pretending to care about. Look at Chicago right now. Do you know right now as I sit here, more people have died in Chicago since the Iranian war broke out than have died in Iran? More Americans have died in Chicago than they have in a war that's on its way into its almost conclusion of its full second month. Okay, we're not even at the 60-day mark, but more people have died in Chicago in that window, and it's about 3-1 if we were going to be accurate. But don't worry, because whoever's running in Chicago will stand up to Donald Trump. And that's what's happening all over the country. People are running on either some type of anti-Trump animus catering to the woke white people who aren't affected by anything a president does because they're rich and they don't have to care, so they can vote their feelings instead of the quality of life they see around him. Like everyone in New York, it's no different with Mamdani. Every rich white person who voted for Mamdani either has a house in the Hamptons, a house in Martha's Vineyard, or a house in Greenwich, Connecticut that they go to every Friday around lunchtime. Okay, every Friday around noon, the well-to-do in New York leave New York. They have that kind of money. They don't take mass transit. So the fact that our murder rate is up 300% on the subway right now doesn't matter to them because they don't take the subway. It's one of the funniest moments you have as a comic on your way up is when you start to play rich crowds, like you get hired to do a benefit. You know, you get brought in for some NFL charity event or some Major League Baseball thing. I've done all kinds of wild gigs like that. You realize you're telling jokes to a crowd that doesn't get them because they don't share your life experience. I'm not making this up. I did a pretty high-end Alzheimer's benefit, and I was new to comedy. It's like 10 years ago, and I was telling jokes about the subway, and it dawned on me three jokes in, none of them take the actual subway. Like, that's a real thing.
7: Oh, my mistake.
1: Okay, but so much of our politics now are defined by people who don't share your experiences. Like AOC gets out there every day in my home state of New York and tells you the rich are the devil. AOC said with a straight face that the Revolutionary War okay, was about fighting the rich, fighting the billionaires of our time. This is a real thing, she said. Clip 8.
5: You look at Thomas Jefferson writing to Madison in revolt of British aristocracy. The American Revolution was against the billionaires of their time. And so it's actually the most American thing in the world for us to be fighting for the working class. And it's actually patently un-American to try to aspire to transform our country into a place of kings.
6: Some of these women, they're so stupid.
1: Really? Are we trying to transform our democracy in a place of kings? Okay, Trump's trying to limit the size of the government. And by the way, you know who lined up to take a selfie with the king? AOC, when the king was here from England.
8: She is a fraud, a phony, a woman without a moral core, a regular two-faced, mealy-mouthed politician who swings with the wind.
1: So you understand, so much of what the Democrats are running on is just pretend. And AOC wants you to be mad at the rich. Do you know why we fought the Revolutionary War? Because we had an oppressive government. It was so massive that it took our tax bill to the moon. And we felt we weren't being adequately represented for all the taxes we were paying. That's what the Boston Tea Party was about.

0: Realtors sell houses. Schools get children. Teachers get salaries. Goods get purchased and shipped. And so many driving economic forces happen when you take the bureaucratic boot off the necks of the taxpayers and let capitalism flourish. But what she's trying to tell you is we need to put the thumb on the scale of our economy. And we need to hold back the achievers in society and force them to live under a government-run system, which is exactly what we didn't want to do when we decided to send a big middle finger over to Great Britain and tell the king to go screw. At which point, he made the military tactical decision to bring an army full of people wearing bright red jackets into the forest for actual combat.
1: This could be a problem.
0: So much of a problem that we left there with our freedom that people like AOC try to take away by forcing you to depend more on the government. She's literally preaching the opposite of what she says she stands for. But she's doing it. Why? Because if you can get people to run on their emotions instead of the facts, they're a lot more likely to choose Democrats.
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0: Blakeman in the On Deck Circle. But right now, on Fox Across America with Jimmy Failla, we got a little more adulting to do before he gets here. Let me play you this other clip, which I found to be so funny, man. Understand, there is a death of shame happening in society where people truly do not feel any hint of embarrassment, any type of like stigma associated with saying something in front of a massive audience that's provably and demonstrably untrue. And I find it fascinating. This is Rick Klein. He is ABC's Washington bureau chief. That's what he does. He's in charge of the whole Washington bureau for ABC.
1: He is so full of shit, this guy.
0: Is he ever? Because here he is saying there's almost an erasing of political power for black voters potentially in the South. That's what this redistricting is. Guys, your votes do not go up or down in value based on districting. Okay, and black voters would only be losing political power if the assumption is that all black people can only vote for one political party. But I gotta be honest with you. I mean,
2: race is not where the line is drawn. It's God's side and the other side.
0: Think of Memphis as a great example. They're like, wow, they just erased a black congressional seat, except for only one small problem. Okay, Memphis is represented by a white Democrat named Steve Cohen.
3: Step into my office.
4: Why?
3: Because you're fired.
0: But here is Rick Klein trying to make this case. This is clip six.
5: And this is really striking. This is what the congressional delegations in the South looked like after 2024. You see some big blue areas. Those are usually majority minority districts, often majority black districts that because of the Voting Rights Act, even if you were in a Republican state, you had to leave space for that. Now, we don't know what's going to happen in 2028, but this is a New York Times analysis of one scenario. You can see all of those big blue areas just squeezed down to the tiny specks. And there's almost an erasing of political power for black voters potentially in the South. You're talking about more than a dozen seats that could be lost. And in the immediate term and maybe even a longer term, you're talking about a situation where Democrats might be essentially shut out of representation in Congress through much of the South.
0: Oh, so is it about black voters or is it about Democrat power?
6: You have a good eye, my man.
0: Did you hear that? The old quiet part out loud. This ain't about black people being shut out. This is about Democrats.
6: Bingo.
0: The party is always more important than the people. You have to know this. If it's about race and race only, how does Barack Obama go from lecturing black men to vote for Kamala because she's the sister, but then campaigning for Abigail Spanberger in Virginia, who's running against Winsome Sears, a black woman? He literally said the word, we got a sister on the ballot, and I'm hearing some rumblings that the brothers ain't going to be turning up, but she shares your views. She's got your back. Never mind that Kamala Harris bragged about locking up nonviolent people for smoking pot as an attorney general, and then ran for office by saying, I smoked pot when I listened to Tupac and Biggie in college, except Tupac and Biggie weren't even in middle school when she was in college, and they had never put out a single solitary album. I mean, come on.
7: Kamala is a lying sociopath. Fact checked.
0: But Obama told you you had to vote for her because it was about protecting the black community. And then he went out and campaigned for the white woman against the black gubernatorial candidate. Bruce Blakeman sees through the BS. He's running against a white lady, Kathy Hochul, who's proof that we might have life on other planets. We'll discuss it next.
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0: It's Across America with Jimmy Failla. You can always tell what the control room thinks of the guest by how good of an intro song they give them. I don't think there's a higher honor than Appetite for Destruction by Guns N' Roses. But our next guest has an appetite to be the next governor of New York State. And man, oh boy, do we need him. Welcome to the jungle, Nassau County Executive Bruce Blakeman. Good to see you, man.
1: Thanks very much, Jimmy. It's great to be with you.
0: They played you on the Guns N' Roses. That means you got respect in there. That matters.
1: Hey, listen, you know, as they say in the neighborhood, I'm OG.
0: You want to know why you are OG? Okay, because you're running to be the governor of a state and you're trying to put the citizens of that state first. That's very old school. Okay, in a sanctuary state like New York, the average person doesn't feel like a priority under Kathy Hochul. Would you not agree?
1: Well, every place I go in New York State, Jimmy, people are miserable. It doesn't matter whether I'm in Rochester, Syracuse, Binghamton, out on Long Island, in the Bronx, as I was earlier today. People are miserable under Kathy Hochul. We're the most overtaxed state in the United States. Our electric bills are 70% higher than the national average.
0: It's crazy.
1: And we have the most pro-criminal governor in the whole United States of America. So people aren't happy. They want a governor that's going to care about them and their families, that's going to put New Yorkers first, not a governor that spends $8 billion on illegal migrants who haven't earned a thing. They're not New Yorkers. They're not Americans. They come here from all over the country. They came here illegally because we're a magnet. We give them free housing, free food, free transportation, free cell phone. What's in it for New Yorkers? Nothing. We're paying the whole thing. New Yorkers want a governor that puts them first, cares about them, and that's exactly what I will do.
0: Well, it's refreshing to hear because under the current plan, what's in it for New Yorkers is Florida. That's what's in it for New Yorkers. She's chased away so much wealth. Did you happen to see the Kathy Hochul clip? It's probably 2 months old now, where she said, you know, if you want to help the state, you can tell people down in Palm Beach to move back. But she was the one who told them to leave in the first place.
1: It's absolutely bizarre. I'll tell you, Jimmy, when I saw it, I didn't believe it.
0: Yeah.
1: I thought it was AI. I thought it was maybe a Saturday Night Live skit. I did not believe that she would actually say something like that when she's the one that drove everybody away and she hasn't changed her policies one bit. Why would they come back? They left because of her. So she thinks just because she begs them to come back, they're coming back. They'll come back for me because I will lower taxes. I will cut electric bills in half and I will hire more cops and make sure that our communities are safe.
0: Yeah, that we love. We're talking to Bruce Blakeman, Nassau County Executive, GOP candidate for governor here in the great state of New York. Now, you know all too well as a Nassau County Executive how important cops are. And, you know, we always say on this show, society always understood this issue because we all grew up playing two games in our backyards. We played cops and robbers and we played cowboys and Elizabeth Warrens. Okay. And we always knew who the good guys were in cops and robbers. How did we get to a place in New York where Kathy Hochul, there is more empathy for the criminal right now than there is for the guy following the law? We just had another one of these attacks here in New York. I feel like it's as simple as time. Like, we should be able to know we need more support for the people following the law than the people breaking it. Can you break through on that?
1: Well, you're exactly right. Kathy Hochul is more interested in making sure that biological males play on girls' teams. I mean, that's just something, it's unbelievable because when you think about it, our parents would never have allowed that. Mm-hmm. They wouldn't allow biological males in girls' locker rooms or bathrooms. And to play on their teams and basically steal their spot on the team is absolutely terrible. And that's how they're completely out of touch. Kathy Hochul and Zohran Mamdani are living in a universe of un-American values.
0: Yeah.
1: They are people who believe in collectivism. That means no property rights, no individual freedom, no capitalism. I want to be the governor that makes people happy by putting more money in their pocket, creating better jobs, having economic development. When people have more money in their pocket, they get to make the choices about how they want to spend their money and not have government decide that we're going to give all this money to illegal migrants. Mm-hmm. They're giving away our money.
0: Yep.
1: It's absolutely wrong. There's nothing in it for us. And that's why I'm running, is because the whole world is upside down with Mondami and Hochul. It's completely antithetical to the values that our parents taught us.
0: Yeah, 100%. We're talking to Bruce Blakeman, and I will say this too. You know, this whole class warfare thing, because it's not unique to New York. Like, the national platform for the Democratic Party is the rich are somehow evil and they don't pay their fair share. But what they don't get is, I mean, obviously, statistically, it's not true. 1% of the upper income earners pay 50% of the taxes. But the bigger problem is, you know, the American dream is not to eat the rich. It's to become them someday. So aren't they kind of breaking society's compass by starting such a class warfare narrative at the national level?
1: When rich people leave and they have choices, they can leave. The middle class can't. They don't have the same choices.
0: Mm-hmm.
1: Rich people can go anywhere. Boca Raton, Miami, Scottsdale, Arizona, Dallas. They can go to Charleston, South Carolina. They can take their money with them. But when they leave, who's going to pick up the tax burden? It's going to be the middle class. When they leave, how is that going to affect the carpenter, the electrician, the plumber, the dry cleaners, the waiter, the waitress, the cleaning service? It's just a bad policy to make people who are successful the enemy. We should be creating economic prosperity. We should be creating jobs. New York State, Jimmy, is number 41 among 50 states in economic development.
0: Wow.
1: That is a national embarrassment. Think of it. The once former great empire state, the place where you would go to fulfill your dreams, is now 41 out of 50 states in economic development. I want to make people more prosperous. Kathy Hochul and Zohra Mamdani want to make you poor. Because if you're poor, they can control every aspect of your life.
0: Mm-hmm. No, it's a great point. And I think that's that government, the codependency is what they're ultimately pushing. But the more people that depend on the government, the higher the tax bill is going to get. And as you said, if the people paying that tax bill leave, the middle class inevitably is the one getting hit. You know, I think that's the biggest fool's errand of the whole thing, is it's disguised as helping the little guy. But I think the little guy's getting screwed the hardest. And I wanted to ask you about that, because you talked earlier about electric bills. The end result of these electric issues that we have is essentially there because they've invested so much of their agenda into the green energy, Green New Deal outlook on life. Is that not what's basically running up our electric tab?
1: When you look at your electric bill in New York, only 30% goes for energy.
0: Yeah.
1: The rest goes for taxes. Yeah, they tax your electric bill. Excessive delivery costs, that's a way to scam you out of more money. And the green energy scam, which is basically a science project that you pay for that invests in science projects that produce very little energy and are the most costly form of energy, especially when we're sitting on one of the largest natural gas reserves in the world here in New York. Kathy Hochul won't let us drill, but she buys the same natural gas from Pennsylvania, the same reserves as New York, and we have to pay Pennsylvania for natural gas when we have it here. So that's why energy costs are 70% higher than the national average. I will cut them in half when I become governor. It's gotten excessive. These green energy scams, like putting solar panels on rich farmland upstate New York. I went to one of those solar farms, Jimmy. It was under snow for 3 months. It's a scam. So the bottom line is that ends on day one when I become governor. We're going to put more money in people's pockets. Hey, I want to tell you a quick story. Jimmy, you got a minute?
0: Yeah, for sure.
1: So I'm at a Bronx diner today, Jimmy's Grand Cafe in the Bronx earlier today. And the owner, Jimmy, was telling me the story that his electric bill this last month went up to $16,000.
0: What? That's crazy.
1: That's for 1 month. Do you know how many hamburgers he's got to sell just to pay his electric bill? He's got to sell over 1,000 hamburgers to pay his electric bill each and every month. It's gotten crazy. And it's all because of Kathy Hochul.
0: Yeah, I mean, he should be able to make a living selling hamburgers without needing to get a casino license on the side. That's madness, man. And it's
1: crazy.
0: Yeah, and I just, listen, the thing I really appreciate about this conversation is there hasn't been a lot of interest paid in the working class experience in the last 8 or 10 years in New York. That's been my frustration. As a guy who started out as a cab driver, I see how government, big government, can cripple the little guy, you know? And the fact that you're actually speaking to the little guy's experience instead of the government's experience is what I think gives you so much momentum. The only other thing I'll throw out is I have a radio show and a TV show, but I am a licensed New York City yellow cab driver. Is there any appetite in the Bruce Blakeman campaign, should you make it up to Albany, for me to come out of retirement and maybe drive the governor's limo around? What are we talking? Make me a deal here.
1: Hey, listen, I would put you in my car just for the entertainment value. Forget about driving around because you're a very interesting and funny guy. So I would like to hang out with you just
0: fair. For
1: that. But listen, when you talk about resumes, I've been a bartender, a busboy, a janitor. I worked on the back of a garbage truck. I know what it's like.
0: Yep.
1: And I can tell you right now that people in this state need somebody who wants them to do better and make more money.
0: Amen. All day. And we'll just gloss over the fact that you've clearly seen my driving record and you don't trust me behind the wheel of that limo. And that's fine. No hard feelings. Listen, be a friend of the show. I know we got a big race coming up and we have so many affiliates here in New York that are rooting hard for you to turn this bus around. So let's stay in touch despite the fact that I won't be behind the wheel anytime soon.
1: Well, thank you very much, Jimmy, and I will do. And thank you. May God bless you, and may God bless America.
0: YouTubers, the great Bruce Blakeman, there he goes. And he is squaring off against Kathy Hochul for the governor's mansion up in Albany. If you're listening on WIBX up in Utica, if you're listening on WOR, if you're listening on WRCN or all the stations up in the Finger Lakes, I mean, understand, Bruce Blakeman is a guy with a body of work that he has a blue-collar appeal we haven't seen in a long time in this state because, quite frankly, no one's tried to appeal to them. You know, Kathy Hochul, the last time she was running, she was like, I know some of you guys are Trump voters. Get out of here. We don't want you. Go to Florida. And then what did she say a month ago? Hey, if you want to help the state, you can tell some of those people down in Florida to move back. Guys, the people who fled for Florida ain't coming back. We had one of them on in the last hour. Sean Hannity was on the show. He left. He ain't coming back. Because the truth is, when you pay more in taxes and get a reduction in the quality of life, you learn to resent big government in a way that you'll never be able to forgive it, ever. Because you understand big government thrives not on solving problems, but on prolonging them. And the only way to keep getting elected is to keep those people dependent on the government. But the more people that come dependent on the government, the higher your tax bill is going to go. And when the rich people go, hey, this is stupid. I made $5 million last year. The government took $3 million of it. Okay, and AOC's on my TV saying, I don't pay my fair share in taxes. You've got 60% of my income. And crime is still through the roof. And the schools are failing. And you're raising my property taxes to go with my income taxes. I've got an idea. Why don't I go to a state that has no income tax at all? And that's where they go. But because the government has already committed to the level of entitlement that they have, because the government is already dependent in balancing its budget by raising a specific amount in tax revenue, and because the government is no longer going to be able to draw that revenue from the billionaires they chased away, that bill gets handed to you, the middle class.
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0: There it is, Fox Across America, with your main man, Jimmy Fallon. We are in the bottom of the ninth on this fine show. Donald Trump floating the idea earlier today that Venezuela could become our 51st state. They're sitting on $40 trillion worth of oil, not to mention some hardcore Major League Baseball talent, Miguel Cabrera from Venezuela, Ronald Acuna. I mean, if we need help spying, Jose Altuve from the Astros, maybe bang on a garbage can, let us know when the next attack is coming. I mean, there's so many great players. Josh, can I just ask you, since I got you here, and I'm just all politicked out, is this a net gain for America, or are we already getting these players anyway?
1: I think it certainly cuts through some of the red tape. So if you're going for that angle, then Donald Trump is cutting the red tape.
0: Okay, I can get behind that. I can get behind that. Save the Yankee, the scouting budget, or whatever the case may be, because you got to pay these ridiculous advance. Mikey, you're a Met guy. You're going to take anybody you can get right now, correct?
2: Yeah, absolutely.
0: What are you more desperate for, Mike? a Met winning streak or a living, breathing woman? What's going on in there?
2: I mean, I'd go option B right now.
0: Would you take the woman over the Mets at this point?
1: I mean, Mikey, there's no scoring going on either way.
0: Man, Mikey, getting shut out on and off the field right now. Is that the truth, Mikey? Well, that just means, doesn't it mean you're due, Mikey? It just means you're due.
2: Yeah, exactly.
0: For a turnaround. I like it.
2: Aaron Judge, clutch postseason home run.
0: Thank you. Trying to get back. Don't come at my Yankees. Josh was the one who said you'd not get any. We're going to start a Mikey fund. Well, on the radio. Do you remember we were working on getting you a date with one of these women? Weren't we doing that like 2 years ago when we went to Vermont?
2: Yeah, something like that.
0: Is that are we allowed to do that on the air? Can somebody call in from one of these stations?
1: I'm pretty sure money and women is not a good combo.
0: We have the wrong governor candidate. If Elliot Spitzer was running again, we'd be fine. The Love Gov, client number 9. Who could forget? If you missed any of today's show, it is available at foxacrossamerica.com. That's where the good action is. I'm off your TV tonight. I got to watch Lincoln play lacrosse. They've got 2 games left in the season. Tomorrow, I will be back on the Ingram angle. You'll see me back in primetime TV where I belong. And it's going to be a crazy week of Hannity's and Waters and, you know, Fox News Saturday nights and everything in between. But I want to say this because I was so laughing at this commentary earlier. Trump did an event at the White House. And he started doing the old, I've got a friend, he's a real fat slob. I shouldn't say so because it's not nice. That whole thing.
3: Don't call him a fat pig.
0: It's the funniest thing in the world to me as we get off the air today. We're living in such a gonzo moment where you've never had a president say the words, yeah, my buddy's a disheveled man, a real fat slob, if I'm being honest.
3: Sir, please do not call him a fat pig.
0: And you can tell me you don't like it. You can tell me there's no decorum, but you have to admit we are communicating in a raw and honest way that is unprecedented in our politics.
4: So there, stick your Subway sandwich somewhere else.
0: Judge Jeanine, getting one in at the buzzer. I don't know what to tell you. The show's over. Pay up. Get out. We're back here to do it again tomorrow.
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13: The ceasefire is jeopardized. I'm Deborah Valentine, Fox News. The ceasefire between the U.S. and Iran is threatened, President Trump says. The latest proposal from Tehran does not include limiting Iran's nuclear capabilities.
14: It's a very simple plan. Iran cannot have a nuclear weapon, and they won't have a nuclear weapon.
13: Fox's Lucas Tomlinson has more from Dubai.
15: After recent attacks on U.S. warships and here on the UAE in the past week, you can understand why President Trump says the ceasefire is on life support. Now, here are the terms that were a non-starter for the president, as reported by Iranian state media. The U.S. was supposed to pay for Iranian war damage, reparations, if you will, recognition of Iranian sovereignty over the Strait of Hormuz, end of U.S. sanctions, and the release of Iran's blocked assets. Now, for over 2 months now, more than 1,500 ships have been stranded in the Persian Gulf, with more than 20,000 aboard.
13: The president wants Tehran's nuclear program limited and their enriched uranium removed. 18 Americans on the hantavirus cruise ship are now back in the United States. Fox's Jonathan Sari has more.
16: One passenger who tested positive and later negative for hantavirus before returning to the U.S. was placed in the Nebraska Biocontainment Unit as a precaution. Another individual experiencing symptoms despite testing negative was transferred to a biocontainment facility at Emory University in Atlanta. A close travel companion with no symptoms also went to Emory for monitoring, while 15 lower-risk passengers quarantined at Nebraska Medical Center in Moore. Hotel-like accommodations separate from the biocontainment unit.
17: And today, health authorities in Maryland announced that they're monitoring two residents who were not on the cruise ship but may have had exposure to one of the cruise ship passengers.
13: America's listening to Fox News.
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12: So, Alabama, it's an embarrassment of riches for Republicans. The Supreme Court today, in another ruling, now gives Alabama an opportunity to redraw their maps. It seems like another win for Republicans and another demoralizing loss for the Democrats.
13: I think that's a fair way of characterizing it. This one's a little different because they've actually started the absentee voting in Alabama. And now they're being told, we're going to redo this. Same was true in Louisiana. There had been votes cast, and now they're redrawing the maps. And they may try this in Mississippi, too, where primaries are already concluded and nominees have already been officially chosen. There's a different type of level of controversy, McGraw, when you redraw lines after voting has commenced. I think this is unequivocally a victory for Republicans. They think they need to redraw these lines in these southern states to protect the House Republican majority, which seems to be deeply endangered otherwise. But there's an anger that I think is difficult to describe that is emanating not just from the South, but nationwide, because this is viewed as disenfranchising and deliberately diluting the votes of black people. And that has all kinds of Jim Crow hallmarks. And I say that because the NAACP, McGraw, has just put out a statement saying we are witnessing a return to Jim Crow.
12: Yeah. What are they going to do logistically with people who have already voted? They're going to throw out those votes and make them vote again?
13: In Louisiana, that's absolutely what they're going to do. And we know that because the governor of Louisiana said as much on 60 Minutes last night that of the 45,000 votes cast, they will be discarded. And those voters will have another chance to vote again. View that as you will, whether that is disenfranchisement or re-enfranchisement. But I'm going to tell you right now, that's a different type of perniciousness to black voters, that they've been voted, they've gone to the ballot box, they've cast their vote, and it's literally being thrown away.
12: Yeah.
13: In Alabama, I don't think they know what they're going to do. All I know is the Republicans in Alabama feel like they have to redraw the lines. They must do so because of what happened in Indiana last week. We talked about this, but Indiana's incumbent Republican state legislators, the Republicans were ousted in primaries by Trump-supported challengers who were challenging them because they did not redraw their lines. And this has become a monster that's been unleashed, and it's just getting started. This is what they can squeeze into the 2026 elections. Wait till next year, and wait till you see 50 states or so try to redraw their lines as part of an arms race that's going to be out of control fast.
12: Yeah, and this go around, you might be able to redraw the lines, but you're not going to be able to get different people to run, right? If the lines look differently, somebody else might see a path to run. If it's a little more purple, as a little more red, or a little more blue, you might get different candidates. So that's too fast to get different candidates. So when you look at 2028, I guess, right, you're going to have a whole slew of different candidates because the districts are going to look different.
13: Yes and no. It's going to be different in each state. So it is too late in certain states, you'd think, to muster a candidacy if you don't have the infrastructure in place. But you better believe in Louisiana, Alabama, Florida, and Tennessee, where the redrawing is going on as you and I speak, there will be candidates ready for the new lines. Candidates who are not on the radar, who weren't candidates a few days ago, they'll be ready. In Virginia, you got a different story because they're going back to their old lines, or the current lines, if you will. So they got to figure out what to do, but it's probably going to be a whole bunch of candidates dropping out who are kind of keen on running in the new lines, the bluer districts. Now they're back to the old candidates, and it is too late perhaps for somebody to foment a challenge in one of the, old districts. It's going to change state by state, but this type of chaos in May of an election year, we are less than 6 months away. This is not the way things should be, and I don't think anybody would disagree with that maxim.
12: Here's the interesting thing about all of this, and I keep bringing this up, and I don't know if anybody will know until it actually happens, but can they slice the salami too thin and have it ricochet and backfire on them and end up electing more Republicans in California or more Democrats in some of these other Republican states?
13: You can bet the farm, the mortgage, and the 16-wheeler that somebody's going to get nailed on that, that somebody's going to lose their seat that wouldn't have otherwise, that would have been safe if not for the redraw. Yes, they're going to try to slice that salami so thin that some pieces are going to fall off the plate. That's me mixing metaphors, but be okay with that for now, McGraw. South Carolina's Democrat Jim Clyburn, the Democrat who represents the bluer district of South Carolina, has warned his colleagues in South Carolina, if you try to draw me out, if you try to dilute my district into multiple Republican seats, one of y'all is going to lose because the Democratic seats can be, or voters can be split up and divided and diced and sliced, but they can't be eliminated. And if you start watering down Republican districts in a way of making the state more purple or red, you are going to lose some people. Because the Democrats are not only still kicked off at this, they are more galvanized today than they were a week ago. And they were pretty galvanized a week ago. This has unleashed a wave. And the question that will define the next 5.5 months, McGraw, is the wave large enough to crash over the higher levees Republicans are building with redrawing lines?
12: Yeah, stay tuned. Let's talk about Iran, because President Trump had to wait 10 days for them to respond. They responded, and he apparently didn't even finish the memo. He was so upset with their response. He keeps threatening. He keeps drawing lines in the sand, and he doesn't respond. The ceasefire is on fumes. Well, he's sort of boxed himself in a corner, hasn't he?
13: He's admitted the ceasefire is on life support. I think he said it was on some type of life support equipment. Yes, he's boxed himself in. He is against an enemy here that has leverage. And when you have leverage and your enemy has leverage, this is what it looks like. It looks like something that has the protracted level of conflict this has had so far, go much further. This is one of those scenarios where you're going to need a third party potentially to stand in or step up and figure something out. And all signs point to that being China. The president is going there in 48 hours. He is going to China to visit President Xi. And there have been these theories that President Xi could use his influence to somehow reopen the Strait of Hormuz or exact concessions on someone to end this thing. But the fear, McGraw, is that if the U.S. were to seek China's help to get an end to the war the U.S. started, China may ask in return for the U.S. to soften its stance on Taiwan. And that causes a whole cascading series of geopolitical problems for the U.S., for Taiwan, for China, and worldwide. There's no easy exit from this. I think people are becoming resigned to that fact, which means we all need to become more accustomed to paying the gas prices we're paying.
12: Yeah, he also has boxed himself in a corner because unless he sends troops in to get the enriched uranium, he's got to cut some type of deal politically and or diplomatically with the Iranians. And then that's going to be held up against the Obama deal. And if it's as good or worse than the Obama deal, then you have to ask him, why did you get out of the Obama deal if you couldn't get a better deal?
13: Oh, let me raise you. Let me double the stakes here. You also have to pay for all this. And at this moment in time, the estimate the administration has given is that this has cost $25 billion in taxpayer money so far. Every estimate in Washington is that is a low ball, but it's likely much more. But they're going to need, by orders of magnitude, more money for everything you just described. Congress has to approve the money, even though they didn't approve the war. Also, what's the political support for U.S. troops having that mission? What's the political support back home? I don't know what it is. The president argues that ensuring Iran doesn't have a nuke is worth all the cost. Maybe he could convince Americans of that. But right now, the war is wildly unpopular, and you have very skittish Republicans, less than 6 months till an election, who aren't triumphantly championing the idea of sending their constituents into that area on that mission. Real tough stuff ahead.
12: Yeah, it's also emboldened Iran in a sense because, yes, they've been wiped out with all sorts of military campaigns and bombing, but they haven't knocked out Iran's ability to shut down the Strait of Hormuz. So in some sense, Iran is significantly weaker after, what, 9-10 weeks of this. But in some ways, they're actually stronger than they were before this started.
13: Some of their conventional military arsenal is gone, obliterated, as the president says. But this is important. They have new ability to impress their will and instill their will in the Strait of Hormuz, more so than when this all began. And that is quite a bit of firepower to wield in itself.
12: Yeah. You're in Washington, D.C. It must be bizarre to drive by the White House and see the East Room completely demolished. And now, apparently, the Republicans are going to sign off on $1 billion to rebuild it.
13: I don't know if they're going to sign off on it. They're going to propose it. They're going to talk about it. I think when push comes to shove, there's going to be a lot of people queasy about that vote. First of all, it was supposed to be free. We were told it was going to be either Trump paying for it himself or it was going to be private donors, which causes some concern, but at least doesn't impact the taxpayers. Now it's $1 billion just for the security part of the ballroom in the East Wing. And those numbers always go up. They never get that estimate spot on. I don't know how many Republicans want to take that vote. I can tell you how many Democrats want to take that vote. 0.00 Blukarski level people want to take that vote in the Congress that are Democrats. So I don't know where this goes. I think it's a proposal on paper that if somehow they can punt till after the election, that's when they'll do it. And maybe, McGraw, maybe they'll find the votes for it.
12: You know, it's really interesting. A lot of Democrats or a lot of senators like that 60 vote threshold because they can vote with their party and then criticize the other party for blocking it. In this instance, Democrats don't have any power in this, right? Democrats can't stop the Republicans from passing a bill to fund the new ballroom, correct?
13: This bill, that's correct, because they're using some obscure procedure called reconciliation. The Cliff's Notes version of that is they can use that technique a couple times a year to pass things on a party line, even in the Senate. They've chosen to make this one component of reconciliation. So, yeah, Republican votes alone will pass it, but I can't count to 50 in the Republican conference of votes that are certainly a yes for this.
12: Yeah, so you've got the ballroom, then you have the reflecting pool. What's the latest with that? There's something going on there,
13: reflecting
12: too, isn't
13: pool-
12: there?
13: Is a different kind of mess. It's estimated to cost between $10 and $15 million. The painting of the reflecting pool by the Lincoln Memorial to a color of blue that is the kind you see in a backyard swimming pool or a resort swimming pool. Right now, it's kind of a gray, opaque, I shouldn't say that, I should say achromatic reflecting pool, because the job of the pool is to literally reflect the Lincoln Memorial and the Washington Monument. If it turns into this, swimming pool blue, it won't reflect the Washington Monument, or the Lincoln Memorial. So there's some concern from historic preservationists that this is not what the reflecting pool is supposed to be. Turning it into some gaudy blue may kind of interrupt the history of the reflecting pool, which is where Martin Luther King gave the I Have a Dream speech. What's more, it seems the president circumvented Congress, didn't get their approval for this, and you need Congress's approval. So this is all a big, fat lawsuit that has just begun and will take many months, just like the changes to the Kennedy Center and that aforementioned ballroom.
12: Yeah, really, very...

0: to restore the norms, or is the next president under a mandate from his or her party to continue to fight fire with fire? All these things, pardons, Washington renovations, the use of the powers of the Justice Department against political enemies. Will the next president restore it? Or will the next president be required to double down by his or her own party? It's the defining story politically of the next few years and of the next few years of our lives.
1: Scott McFarland, 1 minute left. Where is J.D. Vance and where is Marco Rubio and all this China-Iran stuff? They don't seem to be anywhere in the room.
0: They certainly have divergent futures if they're both going to run for the nomination. Mutually exclusive victories for each man. And that's also the political story in the Republican conference for the next 2 years. Both is keen on running. How do you box out the other one? And how do you not infringe on the other one's interests? I think when it comes to Iran, the Secretary of State's very much in the room. And J.D. Vance, who's been very dovish on military and wars, has been somewhat absent. See if that pivots, if that changes. Yeah.
1: Scott McFarland, our guest every Monday. His Substack is at McFarland News. He's on Substack. He's on YouTube. Check him out. Follow him. He is one of the best in the business. Independent, fair-minded, right down the middle. Scott McFarland, thanks for checking in, as always. Have a good week.
0: Talk to you next week.
1: You got it. America at Night, back in a moment.
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10: We are just getting started. A couple of weeks ago, we had on an author, Sam Quiñones, who was one of the foremost experts on the Mexican cartel. And we were talking about drug runners and Mexico and what happens with the Mexican drugs and how that all works. It was a fascinating conversation about how the Mexican drug cartel is getting a foothold here in America and the things we're doing to try and combat that. It was a fascinating conversation. At the end of that interview, he said, "You haven't brought up my new book." And I said, "What's your new book?" And he said, "My new book is about tubas." And he was such an interesting guy. I said, "Let's get him back on the show to talk about his book called The Perfect Tuba." The man researched the drug trade and America's battle with drug addiction. And he's turned his attention from that to talk about the perfect tuba. And I didn't know this, but did you know that the tuba was invented in 1835? It's the newest horn instrument. I didn't know that. So next hour, we're going to talk about the tuba. Right now, though, when we come back, we're going to talk to an epidemiologist from Harvard to talk about what's going on with the Hantavirus. And then also a little bit later on, we're going to check in with somebody in Omaha. 17 of those shipmates who are on that ship are being quarantined in Omaha. So we'll have a chance to talk with that. Apparently, Omaha is the place to go. They had Ebola patients there during the brief time we had that Ebola outbreak. Of course, they were instrumental with COVID-19. And now they are treating 17 of the people who are on that ship. So we'll get a chance to find out from the University of Nebraska Medical Center and what's going on there as they try and sort of tamp this down and relax the fears, right? Assuage the fears that people have of PTSD over could this be another COVID-19? So we're going to talk about that a little bit later on. Plus, of course, open phones in hour number three. Stay right there. An epidemiologist from Harvard. We're going to get the facts about this virus, the good and the bad. We'll do that in a moment. America at Night, just getting started.
9: Coming to you from the heart of the nation, this is America at Night with McGraw-Milhaven.

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12: Whole lot of questions, not a lot of answers about the Hantavirus as this starts to take center stage because many of the Americans arrived this morning in Epley Airport in Omaha. They were wearing masks, carrying a plastic bag with their belongings, and they were quickly assessed by a team of doctors and loaded them into the National Quarantine Unit. It's part of the University of Nebraska Medical Center. To talk about all of this, and what does it mean and what do we know? Dr. William Hanage is an epidemiologist at Harvard, the T.H. Chan School of Public Health. Doctor, welcome to America at Night.
13: Hi, McGraw. It's great to be with you. And please call me Bill. Okay. Only my mother called me William.
12: Okay, Bill, will do. Let's get right to it. A lot of people have PTSD when they start to hear about this virus, people getting sick, people being quarantined. And then, of course, the Internet is full of misinformation, half-truths. Let's get it straight from the person who knows. How contagious is this Hantavirus? And we have apparently some type of human-to-human contact, do we not?
13: Oh, we certainly do. We certainly have human-to-human transmission, but there are a lot of very important differences from COVID. Believe me, this is nothing at all like COVID. It is less transmissible, and importantly, it is transmissible from people who have symptoms. There seems to be very little pre-symptomatic transmission, and that makes it a very, very, very different kettle of fish.
12: Okay, let's talk about some of the patients in Omaha. They're saying that some are testing positive but are asymptomatic, which means they're test positive but they aren't showing any signs of being ill?
13: Uh-huh, that's right. And I think it's important to note that the tests that we use here are extremely sensitive, and so they will detect even quite small amounts of the virus. And so I think we need to be very careful before we start saying that somebody is testing positive and capable of transmitting. And we also have to remember that people could have symptoms from some other respiratory virus. In fact, I'm hearing just now that some of those people who have been coming back with symptoms have actually tested positive for another virus. And so it's not Hantavirus.
12: If you are diagnosed with the Hantavirus, there is no cure, there is no vaccine. But what are the chances of you getting deathly ill or just getting a cold and getting better on your own?
13: The chances of getting deathly ill are unfortunately really high. This is an extremely, extremely nasty disease, and nobody should want to have it. The fatality rate is somewhere between 30 to 40% among cases. There may be milder ones that we don't detect so much, but it's certainly very different from COVID, where the equivalent figure would be something like 0.5%. So again, it's not COVID. It's much nastier, but fortunately, you're much less likely to end up being exposed to it.
12: Why does it take sometimes up to 8 weeks for this virus to show itself?
13: That's a great question, and one of the things that we don't really have a great answer to at the moment. It may be something to do with the amount of virus that gets into people in the first place. It may be something to do with the nature of an individual's immune system. But there is a very big variation in the incubation time. That's something which matters a lot, because people can be incubating this for, it seems, based on previous outbreaks, up to 42 days. And that means that the people who we're going to be asking to stay in quarantine are going to have to be in there for a long time. And they're going to have to be there for a long time, and we are going to be needing to support them.
12: We haven't heard of this Hantavirus, and all of a sudden you had the Gene Hackman story down in New Mexico, and now you have this story. Has this been around a while? Why are we starting to hear more and more about this disease?
13: Oh, it's interesting you say that. It's, funnily enough, the first place I ever lived in the United States, you can tell from my voice, by the way, that I'm not originally from the United States. The first place I ever lived was in Boulder, Colorado, and that was around the time that the first antivirus outbreaks in the Four Corners region were being investigated and studied. And since then, we've only learned more about these, viruses. The virus that was involved in the death of Gene Hackman's wife is different from the one that is causing this outbreak. The hantaviruses that we find in the United States are not capable of human-to-human transmission. We've never seen that happen. Whereas this virus, which is the Andes hantavirus, is capable of human-to-human transmission. We've seen it before, and it's not a particular surprise that we're seeing it now.
12: How much contact do you need to get it from another human?
13: Well, we have, our knowledge about this is based upon an outbreak that happened in 2018 in Argentina, which was really well studied. What was found there was that the highest probability of transmission, and people investigated this using genetics and all sorts of stuff to figure out transmission pairs, was associated with close contact during large gatherings with a case that was either just symptomatic or had been symptomatic for a while or was becoming symptomatic. Now, the exact mode of transmission, it seems to be droplets, something like that, but I also don't want to get too hung up on that because, you know, that's going to give other people COVID PTSD because of the fact that, you know, people would say, oh, it's this mode, it's this mode, it's that mode. It's not. What we do know is that this virus is not very transmissible, at least certainly not from people who do not yet have symptoms.
12: But, I mean, do you need to have lunch with somebody? Do you need to use the same fork? Do you have to sleep in the same bed? How much close contact do you need to eventually possibly get it from another human?
13: It's not an all-or-nothing answer, unfortunately. The more close contact you have, the more likely it's going to be. If you have a very fleeting contact, then chances are it's not going to happen. The more contact you have, the more likely it is.
12: Dr. William Hanage is an epidemiologist with Harvard. He wants me to call him Bill, so I will. Bill, take me through my limited experience in science class, because I was certainly not very good at it. But talk about how, because the hantavirus is deadly, in some ways that keeps it from spreading, and a world pandemic probably won't happen with a virus that is so deadly.
13: You're absolutely right, McGraw. It's extremely unlikely that we're going to see anything more than a limited outbreak from this virus, or indeed any virus like this. We were talking about COVID just now. The scientific name for the virus that causes COVID is SARS-CoV-2. And if that sounds like a movie sequel, there's a reason for that, because SARS-CoV-1 is the virus that caused an outbreak nearly 25 years ago now. It emerged from China and Hong Kong and spread internationally and killed, I forget exactly, but it was upward of 700 people worldwide. But it was contained. And the reason that it was contained is very similar to the reason why I'm confident this will be contained. It was capable of transmitting, but it wasn't terribly good at it, and it was only transmitting efficiently from people who already had symptoms. That meant that it was easy to hold on to, easy to get a handle on, easy to tell people, do not hang around people who have symptoms. And it was an outbreak, it was a serious outbreak, and it was extremely important, and yet it did not end up being a global pandemic. Just for comparison, SARS-1 killed around 700 people, 700-800 people worldwide. SARS-CoV-2, which caused COVID, killed upwards of more than 500,000 Americans before vaccines were available. So they're two very, very different viruses.
12: And it's bizarre to put sort of a human feeling and human emotions on a virus, but the idea is the virus wants to live and replicate. And so if it's deadly, it will kill its host, therefore not able to survive. But if it just makes you sick, then it can live long enough in your body to then go to another human being, causing more damage.
13: Well, you say that it's bizarre to put human emotions on a virus, and yeah, it is, but it's kind of a useful way to start thinking about it, or at least to understand and explain what they do. The only thing that I will point out here, McGraw, is that in all of these cases, it depends how much virulence, the tendency to cause disease, make people really sick, is linked to transmission. Now, in the case of this virus, it does need to be this virulent in order to be getting transmitted, but that's also putting a brake on it because of the fact that it's so obvious when people are starting to develop symptoms, and so it's much more easily avoided. The single most important thing in determining whether something is a pandemic risk is whether or not transmission happens before people know that they're infected. And in this case, all the evidence that we have suggests that, that does not happen very much at all.
12: Hmm, really interesting. COVID-19, did that not lessen the severity of illness as it replicated and went through different strands?
13: That's actually a really interesting point. I'm glad you brought it up. Eventually, it seems like it may have done that, but it's really hard to disentangle that from the fact that by the point that happened, there was a lot of people who had been vaccinated and a lot of people who were immune because they'd been infected. What actually happened was that you remember all those variants up until the Omicron one? Each of those was more dangerous, more virulent, more likely to cause severe illness and kill somebody or land them in hospital than the one that went before. Omicron was the one that suddenly became milder. And even then, it was only about as mild as the original virus. When Omicron hit Hong Kong, which had not previously been really exposed to SARS-CoV-2, to COVID-19, it caused a wave of infections and flooding pressure into intensive care units that was not that far off the type of thing that had been seen in American cities. And that was at a point when the population had already been vaccinated.
12: Interesting. Let's talk about vaccines. I know there's currently not a vaccine for the hantavirus. Are they working on one? How hard is it to get? And the vaccines have now gotten political, so I have to wonder now what happens.
13: Thank you for bringing that up. That's a really great point. There are some vaccines which are in early stages of development, but, you know, this is not a virus which has previously been infecting large numbers of people or has had a very high profile. And as a result, it's more difficult for people to get funding to develop vaccines. There are some which have had really promising results in terms of the initial trials, which just look to see how many antibodies the vaccine gives volunteers. And that's positive, but they are a long way from a place where they can be used actually to protect people. Now, I will say, I realize as much as anybody that vaccines have become political, but really, they should not be. This is not about what you believe or how you vote. This is the same kind of thing as, like, the moon is not made of green cheese. It is a scientific fact that vaccines are capable of protecting you. And it is also a fact that they are safer than almost anything else that we will encounter in medicine.
12: Yeah, it's an interesting place we find ourselves in. Dr. William Hanage, a professor of epidemiology at Harvard. Last question for you, doctor. What are you worried about? Is there a virus you are worried about? What's the worst case scenario? Give us a sense of what keeps you up at night.
13: I try not to let things keep me up at night. I try to just keep on top of whatever's going on so I can understand and respond to it. But the things which really do scare me, you know, what really does scare me is the idea that there will be another flu pandemic, and a flu pandemic which is more like the one that happened in 1918-19. That was a truly, truly horrible pandemic. It caused huge quantities of death, mostly in people around sort of middle age and the prime of life, as opposed to the very young and the very old, which are those who are normally affected by flu. And my fear is that if that happens, we are just going to be so, so, sunk in misinformation and conflict and arguing with each other that we're not going to be able to respond. And I wish we could just get to a better place so we could recognize our common enemy as the viruses.
12: Let's talk about that flu for a second. Is the flu today much more harsh than the one in 1918? We've gotten more protected. Our own immune system has gotten better. Has the flu gotten harder and more difficult and more dangerous?
13: Oh, no. You know, believe me, the flu in 1918-19 was much nastier than what we see today. We estimate that it caused around 50 to 60 million deaths worldwide, more people than died during the First World War. The flu that we're seeing today is the seasonal flu is, you know, really, really nothing to compare with it. Also, we've seen flu pandemics since 1918-19, which have been much milder. What really concerns me is the idea that there will be another one coming along, and we are not going to realize until it's too late.
12: Mm. Dr. William Hanage, Bill, since he's a friend of the show, an epidemiologist at the Harvard T.H. Chan School of Public Health. Doctor, thank you for a very interesting conversation. Thanks for your facts. Thanks for your information. And thanks for checking in. Be safe and have a good night.
13: You too. Thanks so much.
12: You got it. America at Night. Back in a moment.
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0: all these people think the government's lying to us. Okay. Right? Clearly the government's lying. We don't care that even if they release these documents, the government's still lying to us. They know for a fact that there are aliens out here. They're just not telling us. Well, if in fact the government did release definitive information that UFOs existed and that there were aliens who had come to visit us and that they're living amongst us or some variation of that story, you know that there would be another group of people, probably just as prevalent, claiming that the government's lying to us and that that's fake and that those really aren't aliens. And so there would be a whole other group of people, if it was ever proven that there were aliens living amongst us, there'd be a whole other group of Americans who wouldn't believe it. So you can't win for losing. Right now, people think the government's lying to us and that there really are aliens, but they're just not telling us. And then if and when they ever did tell us and showed us proof, people would think it would always, you can call, you can text in a question. I'll try and work it into the conversation. I'll leave you with some sad news in hour number one. Just moving over the transom, Craig Morton, quarterback who led the Cowboys and the Broncos to their first Super Bowl, has passed away at the age of 83. Craig Morton died in California at the age of 83. He was, right, he started his career as the Cowboys, and he was traded to the Giants. And then he had a second life in Denver as the Orange Crush. Remember their quarterback, Red, their coach, Red Miller, and the Orange Crush went on to take on the Dallas Cowboys in that Super Bowl. They ended up losing. But as a kid, I was a huge Craig Morton fan, huge Craig Morton fan. So sad news that Craig Morton, Broncos quarterback, Giants quarterback, Dallas Cowboys quarterback, passes away at the age of 83. We're just getting started. We're talking about the tuba next hour. I'm looking forward to this one. I don't know anything about the tuba. Our executive director is Alex Hinton. Our engineer tonight is Richard Good. I'm McGraw Millhaven. And this is America at Night on Westwood One.
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14: The ceasefire holds. I'm Ted Lindner, Fox News. That ceasefire with Iran on life support, according to President Trump. Fox's Jared Halpern with more.
15: A weeks-old ceasefire between the U.S. and Iran is as fragile as it's ever been.
16: It's
15: unbelievably weak.
16: President Trump telling me after reviewing a counterproposal from Iran to end the conflict, the truce is on life support.
15: Massive life support, where the doctor walks in and says, sir, your loved one has approximately a 1% chance of living.
16: The president accuses Iran of backing away from an offer for the U.S. to take control of highly enriched uranium buried deep under rubble after Operation Midnight Hammer targeted nuclear facilities last year. At the White House, Jared Halpern, Fox News.
14: The 18 Americans on the hantavirus-exposed cruise ship have now been flown to the University of Nebraska Medical Center to be assessed and monitored during a quarantine period. Fox's Jonathan Seri with more.
17: One passenger who tested positive and later negative for hantavirus before returning to the U.S. was placed in the Nebraska Biocontainment Unit as a precaution. Another individual experiencing symptoms despite testing negative was transferred to a biocontainment facility at Emory University in Atlanta. A close travel companion with no symptoms also went to Emory for monitoring, while 15 lower-risk passengers quarantined at Nebraska Medical Center in Moore, hotel-like accommodations separate from the biocontainment unit.
18: And today, health authorities in Maryland announced that they're monitoring two residents who were not on the cruise ship but may have had exposure to one of the cruise ship passengers who got off earlier and was on a flight with them abroad.
14: And President Trump said Monday he'll suspend the federal gas tax in an effort to lower soaring gas prices due to the closure of the Strait of Hormuz. 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
2: All of those things, and it was very informative. And at the end of the conversation, he mentioned that he'd written a book about the tuba. And so he's a journalist and a storyteller, former LA Times reporter, has written a new book. It came out towards the end of last year, and it's been reviewed very favorably in the Wall Street Journal as well as other places. It's called The Perfect Tuba, Forging Fulfillment from the Bass, Horn, Band, and Hard Work. Sam Quinones, welcome back to America at Night.
3: Thank you, McGraw. I think that's bass horn, but whatever. Thanks so much for having me back. It's wonderful to be with you.
2: The Perfect Tuba, Forging Fulfillment from the Bass, Horn, Band, and Hard Work. There we go. Okay, so interesting. This is a departure from your normal work. You were dealing with the opioid crisis and the drugs, and you switched to a tuba. I can't imagine two opposite things so far apart. Tell me why.
3: Yeah, it would seem that way. In the end, it turned out not to be that far apart for reasons I'm happy to talk about. But basically, after writing two books over 12 years about the grimmest of human behavior and, of people attempting to find happiness, addicts attempting to find happiness from something they buy. I kind of wanted to write about something else. I wanted to write about people who were creating something on their own through hard work, through focus and dedication and this kind of thing. And I had written some stories about tuba players when I was at the LA Times years ago. I kept on interviewing tuba players after that because I don't play the tuba. I was never in marching band. However, a very important thing occurred to me that the people I was meeting were doing this not for any pursuit of fame or fortune, because a tuba player, you will never get either one, but rather because they simply just loved it. And my experience as a journalist many years now is that if you find people who are doing something because they truly love it and working hard at it and devoted to it and dedicated, you will find eventually some great stories if you stick with them. And that is kind of the faith that I have. So I went around, as I was writing about heroin and OxyContin, and then the next book about fentanyl and methamphetamine, I would occasionally do interviews with tuba players around America, you know. And eventually, after the last book, The Least of Us, about fentanyl and methamphetamine came out in 2021, my agent said, maybe it's time for you to see what kind of book you might be able to write about this kind of constant tuba project you keep telling me about. And in fact, that's exactly what I did. I really put focused on it and began to write stories, a book of stories, not true stories, nonfiction stories, about tuba players and eventually about band directors, too, because they all seem like the same kind of people, all devoted to what they did, not for fame or fortune, but because they just loved it. And I think after writing about addiction, the pursuit of happiness from something you buy, and this very tawdry, really grim lives people lead when they're addicted to some of this stuff, this was a marvelous, gorgeous project, which was just so much fun because, first of all, the stories were uplifting. They were exciting. They were also strange sometimes, and that's also good, too. So that's kind of how The Perfect Tuba came about.
2: Tell me about The Perfect Tuba by York and Sons in the 1930s. Apparently, it was invented in the 1830s, but it wasn't perfected for 100 years?
3: Yeah, what happened was that the York Musical Instrument Company, Grand Rapids, Michigan, was in its day, and that was the first half up to World War II of the 20th century, probably the leading tuba manufacturer in America. And they had a wonderful array of really, really skilled craftsmen making tubas by hand, and they made some of the best tubas. There were two tubas in particular that they spent special time on because they were custom-built tubas. One of them made for the tuba player for the Philharmonic, the Philadelphia Orchestra, and the other was kind of a prototype, believing that they had created something absolutely special. They figured they kept a prototype because once the Philadelphia guys started playing it, the orders would come pouring in. These two tubas are considered like the most perfect expression of tuba manufacturing that has ever been created. The problem is there's only two of them because the company then went, after World War II, gradually went out of business. All those great craftsmen were disbanded, and it was. But since then, the mania among tuba players for tubas that sound like these two tubas, which are now owned by the Chicago Symphony Orchestra, has been just intense. Nine companies have tried to replicate these two Chicago, what they're called as now as the Chicago Yorks, these two perfect tubas. And it's also part of this whole attempt by tuba players to break away from the confines. The tuba is the most confined instrument there is, really, one of them anyway. And people have this idea the tuba can only do a few things musically, and therefore tuba players can only do a few things musically. The mania for the York tubas really grew from also this feeling among tuba players that we want to break away from, there's almost a tuba civil rights movement. Like, we want to break away from the limitations that everyone wants to put on us. And part of that was thinking, and you know what, there are these two perfect tubas that are out there that are kind of standards of how the tuba can be played. And eventually, that is what's really happened. That's really been the story of the tuba in the last 30, 40 years, is tuba players becoming virtuosos and breaking away from this very limited idea of what they and their instrument and can do. But part of that was that there are these two perfect instruments out there. We have our kind of tuba superheroes out there for us, showing us the ways. One of these most unbelievably weird stories I've ever encountered in my life, and one of the most beautiful as well.
2: Santignone is our guest. We're just getting started. Lots more to get to. Who knew? The Perfect Tuba is the book, Forging Fulfillment from the Bass Horn Band and Hard Work. We got some more unbelievable stories about tuba playing and tuba players. The Perfect Tuba with Sam Quinones. America at Night, back in a moment.
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2: Sam Quinones is a former LA Times reporter, and he's all about good stories, and he found one in his new book called The Perfect Tuba. The Wall Street Journal calls this book a delightful offbeat book with unexpectedly profound overtones. Sam Quinones is our guest on America at Night. Sam, we have to admit that the tuba and the tuba player has a PR problem. Can we agree with that?
3: Yes, and I think tuba players understand.

0: all come together. They come in on like Volkswagen bugs and Datsun B210s and you know, they all come together like a Born to Be Wild. It's like the beginning of a national tuba tribe, a tuba consciousness, where people are understanding that I am not alone, even though I've never really met any other tuba players, never been with that many tuba players, this many tuba players in my life before. I have all of, and it kind of creates this feeling of we all need to, we all are looking for a more satisfying musical expression and musical experience. And largely that is due to the fact that so many people think of the tuba in terms of like just a very limited instrument. Our job then is to get much, much better. So a lot of people took it on themselves from leaving Tuba Woodstock, took it on themselves to just get better. And this is what really began. It was 1973, Tuba Woodstock, this amazingly weird conference of tuba players, but it rippled through the next decades as more and more tuba players held themselves to higher and higher standards to defeat exactly that poor PR that you referred to.
1: You know, it's interesting because, you know, you usually start playing instrument as a kid, and you bring the flute home, you bring the trumpet home. It's awful hard to bring the tuba on the bus when you're in fifth grade. So I could see it.
0: You can't really play the tuba. Your lungs are not developed enough to play the tuba until you're about 12, 13 years old. Whereas with violin, by then you're playing, you know, concertos and stuff.
1: Right.
0: But with the tuba, you've got to wait till seventh, eighth grade, really, before you can really get it down.
1: Who was Bill Bell?
0: Bill Bell was kind of like the Jimi Hendrix of tuba players, in that he was the New York Philharmonic's tuba player. He also was a big, big drinker and a kind of like the king of the tuba world in the 1940s in New York, which was a very big tuba world because there was all the clubs had orchestras and every orchestra had a tuba player. So there was a lot of tuba players in New York. He was kind of king of them all. He drank like a fish. He held himself and other tuba players to the highest musical standards. And in 1957, he produced a very, I'll just say corny, it seems to me, but to tuba players, it was a revelation, a record, the first tuba record with the tuba as a solo instrument. And it changed the lives of many, many tuba players. It had the same effect. Tuba players had never heard the tuba used as kind of a solo instrument before, and it had the same effect as Jimi Hendrix had on rock guitar players a couple of decades later, where it just blew people's minds, and all of a sudden it opened up, again, all these vistas of musical possibilities that tuba players had never considered until they heard, and some of these were like young guys in 7th grade, 10th grade, whatever, in these small bands out in the middle of nowhere with a director who didn't understand their instrument, and here all of a sudden they had this record with this guy playing all this very sophisticated music and with the tuba. And it just, I talked to people who were like young when that record, kind of the next decade after that record came out, and every one of them was like, it changed my life. This record changed my life. And so Bill Bell was that guy. He was like the first most important tuba influence in America.
1: Is there a song that we know that has a lot of tuba in it? For some reason, Won't You Come Home, Bill Bailey, I think, is a tuba song. Is that a tuba song?
0: Well, you know, almost any ragtime or Dixieland thing from New Orleans is basically tuba-based. Of course, there's been several movie soundtracks that are extraordinarily famous, like Jaws, and then also the Close Encounter, the notes in Close Encounters of the Third Kind, played by tuba. And so you get that. But there are some, I think it's not, you know, other than, of course, the New Orleans stuff, which is very, very well known, you know, when Saints go marching in, you can hear the tuba propelling that thing quite along pretty easily. Other than that, it's the music's kind of obscure. It's appreciated, I think, mostly by tuba players.
1: Yeah.
0: And probably not well known by others.
1: Yeah, and you, Sam Quinones. The book is called The Perfect Tuba. Talk about, you mentioned a lot of high schools.

0: about the high school down in Texas that predominantly has tubas and it keeps winning state championships year in and year out?
1: Well, this is how I got into actually writing about band directors. It was Roma, Texas. It's this tiny little band, tiny little town out in the middle of nowhere on the Rio Grande Valley, on the Rio Grande River, right across from Mexico. Very poor, almost entirely Hispanic, and for the longest time had no real strong band to speak of. And then a band director came in with a system of creating great bands from kids who were too poor to even afford music lessons. And that is really the story. A guy named Al Cortinas, he implanted a system that was able to nurture and develop young kids. He was a tuba instructor himself, and develop young kids to become great at their instruments. And not just the tuba, he's talking about the entire band. And a band that won from the tiny town, 11,000 people, middle of nowhere, most people in Texas don't know where Roma, Texas is. He develops this band that is able now, has been for many years now, competing head-to-head with some of the great, you know, top-flight bands, predominantly white bands in Texas, wealthy bands. These are bands from suburban Dallas, suburban Austin, suburban Houston. And then you got this little dinky town way down on the very corner, the very tip of Mexico, of Texas, rather, that is competing head-to-head with those guys. But, you know, it's not that they that competition's great, but one of the things I really thought was best about this story was that before the band got good, college was really for just the Roma, Texas's middle, the kids of Roma's middle class, which was very small, very few people in that middle class. Their kids, teachers and doctors and whatnot, their kids will go to college. After the band got really good, and since the band has been good, most of the band seniors go on to college, and not always to study music. Sometimes it's engineering, computer science, whatever. It's a variety of things, but it's that uplifting that I found so exciting about some of these stories. The lifting of the blinders, kind of the way the tuba players like saying, we want to see what more we can be than what other people tell us to be. The same story is true of the band in Roma, Texas. You know, and it's a very exciting idea that kids now can go on to college, and many of them do now. The whole, you know, most of the graduating classes, Roma, Texas band goes on to college.
0: So they get the confidence while learning the tuba, working at it, practicing mistakes, performing,
1: right. Ultimately
0: getting the confidence to then try other things and then change their life, all because they picked up a tuba because the band director had tubas. That's fantastic. Sam, hold that thought. I got to take a quick break. When I come back, I want to talk about the connection between the opioids and tubas, as you sort of mentioned at the beginning, and we'll finish there. The book is called The Perfect Tuba.
1: Sounds good.
0: Sam Quiñones is our guest. It came out last year, and it got a whole lot of great reviews, the Wall Street Journal as well as others. Stay right there. Sam Quiñones, the author of The Perfect Tuba, America at Night, back in a moment.
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16: Couple more minutes with our guest, Sam Quinones. He wrote the book called The Perfect Tuba, and he was originally on the show talking about his other books about the opioid crisis and following what happens, and he decided to make a departure from that and talked about the tuba. And Sam, we brought you back because you said that there's a much bigger connection to tuba and the book about tuba playing and the perfect tuba and your earlier work studying the opioid crisis. What's the connection?
17: Well, I was always looking for answers to the opioid addiction, the addiction crisis we have in this country. And I'm by that I refer to not just drugs, but also addiction to ultra-processed food and pornography and gambling and all these other legal things. And I wasn't expecting anything like this when I started the tuba book. Sorry, I write about tuba players and band directors, frankly, very important in all this. And as I did, though, I began to realize, it just was a startling idea, that these were folks had answers to a country and something to say that was important to a country that was mired in addiction to all this other crud, you know? And I began to realize this because if you look at the lives of band directors and of tuba players, they exemplify certain basic time-honored truths of how we find fulfillment in life. Their lives are dedicated to playing an instrument, regardless of the fame or fortune, but just because they love it. They're about focus in a time of distraction, perseverance in spite of failure, not using failure as a reason to give up, but as a reason to keep going. It's collaboration with others in a time of great isolation. To me, I began to look at their lives that way and the stories that I was writing about them in that way. And I began to realize, oh my God, I thought I was moving away from this whole topic of addiction. And instead, I'm writing about people who have answers to how we as individuals, as people, avoid these problems of addiction and all this kind of stuff. It's because they learned, particularly in band and playing the tuba, how to move beyond, how to discover what they are capable of. And once you've taught yourself through your own hard work, proven to yourself that you are capable of something you never thought you were capable of, and that is an immense power that a young person has learned. And I think that's what kids learn in band. That's what kids definitely learn when playing the tuba. Band kids do better in school. They have higher GPAs. They have higher graduation rates. And I think it's all because they are taught forged through hard work, through discipline, focus, collaborating with others.
16: Yeah,
17: they have shown themselves that this is. And after that, once you've shown yourself what you can do in that way, drugs are like laughable. You know, why would you even mess with them? They can't compete. You know,
16: when I realized. Yeah, when a human has a purpose, when a child has a purpose. When we get away from working with your hands and working for a common goal, and it has to be replaced with something, and you replace it with the toxic drugs instead of replacing it with something that's quality, like a tuba or a woodworker or a runner or a baseball player or any of the million other things that are out there. Yeah, really very interesting.
17: And to me, that was I did not start the book with that in mind, but along the way, it kind of became that. It became, these are answers. They didn't invent these answers. These are time-honored answers. We have ignored them or we forgot them as a society, still pursuing you know, immediate pleasure and gratification and so on. And all the while, folk, we ignore people like band directors, like fiddle players,
16: yeah,
17: who are showing us, look, this is the way forward. You know, I would give lots of speeches to cops and nurses and social workers about fentanyl and meth and addiction and all this kind of stuff. And many times people come to me and say, Sam, how do I keep my kids away from drugs? Very, very important question. The truth is I had really no answer for them until writing this book. And now people come up to me and they say, well, I say, I'm no expert, but you know what? High school marching band seems to do a great job of that. You know, and it's, yeah, it's a startling thing for a lot of people because we spend so much time applauding athletes when really the kids who are learning the most important lessons are up in the bleachers playing for the athletes on the field.
16: Good stuff. Sam Quinones, the book is called The Perfect Tuba, Forging Fulfillment from the Bass Horn Band and Hard Work, where all fine books are sold. Got great reviews when it came out late last year. The Perfect Tuba. Sam Quinones, thank you very much. We'll have you back the next time you got something to plug. Have a good night. Thanks for checking in. Good stuff.
17: Yeah, thank you, McGraw. Appreciate it. Bye-bye.
16: You got it. Sam Quinones, the book is called The Perfect Tuba. When we come back, we go to Omaha and check in with what's going on there as the boat people, or the people who are on the boat, got transferred to Omaha. They're now in quarantine. I have a friend who was covering it in Omaha. We'll talk to him and find out what's going on in Omaha with all of that. And then open phones. America at Night, back in a moment.
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25: This is America at Night with McGraw Milhaven.
16: Well, I think 16 of the people have been sent to Omaha. Two have been sent to Emory University Hospital in Atlanta. The others apparently are in Omaha, which is one of the only federally funded quarantine units in America, University of Nebraska Medical Center. And to talk about it is a good friend of the show, journalist, talk show host, longtime friend, Tom Becca, ladies and gentlemen. Tom, you were at the news conference today?
26: Yeah, I was, McGraw. And actually, before the news conference, I ran into Dr. Jeffrey Gold, who is the chancellor of UNMC. And I was talking to him about this even before the press conference. And one thing that I don't think has been covered too much with this is that along with taking care of these patients, they're also going to be doing research on the virus itself there at UNMC. You know, it's one of the, you know, I can imagine that when they announced that they were coming to Omaha, half the country was saying, Omaha, what? Why would they send them to Omaha? And one of the best medical facilities in the country is here. And they've got this biocontainment unit, which by now you know, Ebola was there. Some of the first COVID patients came here. Currently, and they've also got a quarantine area. So you mentioned there's 16 people here right now. Only one is in the biocontainment unit. The rest are in the quarantine area, which is below the biocontainment unit. And that's basically like a motel. There's exercise equipment there. There's TVs. But they're all staying in the room individually. So they're not being associated with anybody else. And when their food and anything is being brought into them, all of the staff is completely in hazmat suits and every precaution is being taken to make sure that this virus doesn't spread.
16: Because the one guy has been tested positive but is asymptomatic?
26: Yeah, it's sort of interesting, you know, and I'm not sure I get all of it, but it's like, you know, they said that you can have the symptoms and not necessarily have the virus. Which makes sense. I mean, you can be all stuffed up and not necessarily have a cold. It could be allergies or something else. So you can have the symptoms, I guess, and not necessarily have the virus. And at the same time, you can have the virus and be asymptomatic. And there's some question as far as, you know, what do you do with these patients? Right now, they're all in quarantine. But other patients are around the country that were released sooner. And they're out in the, you know, basically in the public domain. You know, thankfully this is not an easily spread virus, but it could indeed cause some more problems down the line if not nipped in the bud right now.
16: Yeah, real quick, because we're short on time. We keep mentioning quarantine. These patients can leave if they want to, can they not?
26: That's what I understand it. Yeah, which again doesn't make much sense to me. You know, it's like if this thing is really such a threat, and it's not the threat that COVID was, it's not the threat that Ebola was. So, you know, you can put it in perspective, but at the same time, it could be spread. And this has caused problems in other countries in past years. You know, there's no need to panic or anything. And the people here at the UNMC are the best. They're just, you know, completely trained professionals. They're the best at it. But there is some concern from some people as to letting them go back home to wherever they may be from and causing a risk of spreading the virus.
16: Yeah, right, because right, they say you have to have close contact. Now, what that means, it varies. But for these people who live somewhere else, they're going to get on a plane and fly somewhere. So there's close contact. And then you're going to go pick up your bag. That's close contact. And you're going to sit in a car with somebody else or an Uber or something. I mean, there's a whole lot of close contact for them to go, you know, quarantine at home. So it's weird that they won't let them. They're not holding them there. But again, that brings up the whole political side of this, which was during COVID, right? We didn't force anyone to wear a mask, or we did, and people, you know, lost their minds. So we're not forcing them to quarantine. We're just highly encouraging them to quarantine.
26: Yeah, as I understand it, that's what it is. Yeah. And the reality of this is that you're right. You mentioned the political aspect of it. This shouldn't be. This should be strictly medicine. But it's not, you know, and you've got, we don't even have a full-time CDC director right now. You know, and you've got the Health and Human Services Director that is anti-vaccine. Not that there's a vaccine for this to begin with, but not necessarily all that concerned about, you know, pandemics and spreading contagious diseases.
16: Let me ask you this. You're in Omaha. I lived in Omaha for a while. There's this whole not in my backyard philosophy that's always been around. But are there people in Omaha complaining that every time there's an outbreak, they bring these people to Omaha?
26: I've not heard anything in the last two outbreaks. They were complaining when Ebola first came here because it was the first time and people weren't sure what was going on. And I've also got a nephew in Arizona who is the father of a charming, beautiful 1.5-year-old girl. And they're going to come to visit us here later on this month. And he was asking if it's safe for them to come out. So there is some of that. There is some of that, but as far as the locals here, I'm not hearing anything from people that are freaked out about these patients being here, because the local media has done a very good job of explaining what's going on and documenting how everybody's being transported, how they're being kept from people, where everything is. We've seen all the video of what the quarantine area looks like, what the biocontainment units look like, and the doctors have been on local news, local media, local radio, and that answering questions. So there's not any sort of a panic or any sort of paranoia over it, although there was years ago when the first Ebola patients came here.
16: That's interesting, because I'm surprised they're not listening to some social media influencer who doesn't know anything about these viruses. Wonder why they're listening to the scientists and the doctors and the experts over the social media influencers. That's weird.
26: Well, let's put it this way. If those people are out there, and there probably are some out there, you're right, you know, I'm just not on those same websites that those people are on. And so there may be some people that are freaked out by the whole thing. But the experience so far over the years has been nothing but positive and nothing but professional. So I've not heard or seen anybody making a big deal about these patients being here. And again, only one is actually in the biocontainment unit right now. Everybody else is in quarantine.
16: Right. Talk about this conversation you had with the doctor who wants to study the virus. Did he give you any insight as to how they can study it, what they can study it, how well it's been studied, how much do we know about this virus?
26: It was a passing conversation at Panera, so it wasn't like we got any deep detail. I will say that Dr. Jeffrey Gold is one of the most fascinating and intelligent men you're ever going to meet. And the whole UNMC, the whole medical facility here for transplants, for cancer, for so many diseases are taken care of here. And so much research has been done here that it truly is one of the world-class medical operations in the country.
16: Yeah. We were talking to an epidemiologist earlier last hour, and it's so interesting with these viruses, right? The He was saying that these viruses that are much more deadly, it's harder to become a pandemic because they kill the host, therefore they can't spread the disease, right? The flu, which only weakens the host, you know, keeps the host alive so they can find another host to jump to. It's really interesting how this whole, right, we sort of superimpose human personalities on these viruses.
26: Well, yeah, and no two viruses are alike. And even at that, as contagious as COVID was, when the first COVID patients came here and they were staying in the biocontainment unit, there was a husband and wife that were here. Matter of fact, the husband owned a small town radio station in California. But the husband and wife had been together. They'd been in a cabin at the on the cruise ship. They were together in the quarantine area. The husband got very, very sick and close to death, whereas the wife didn't get it at all, and that was as contagious as COVID was. So when you got something like this where it is not as contagious, it's a mystery as to why some people get it and some people don't.
16: Here's the other thing that's weird with this one, is that, you know, it can show symptoms as much as 6 days or up to 8 weeks. Are these people going to be in these quarantine rooms for 8 weeks?
26: Well, that remains to be seen. There was a story out of Holland where the Dutch physicians and staff, medical staff, that were taking care of the patients there in Holland didn't follow protocol, and now they're going to be in quarantine for the next 8 to 9 weeks to see if they become infected with the virus. So.
16: Not to pour gasoline on the fire. I got about 2 minutes left. Do we know if these American patients have health insurance? And if they don't, why are they being treated?
26: Well, no, I don't know. And does their health insurance cover Hunter virus? I'm not sure that mine does. I'll have to double check on that.
16: I mean, all this talk about health insurance, right? If you choose not to have it, And if you come down with the Hunter virus, then you should be on your own. Why am I paying for their medical treatment?
26: Well, geez, aren't you the compassionate one?
16: I'm just saying, right? I mean, these people are, you know, living off our goodwill. Either buy your health insurance or don't complain when you get sick.
26: Well, the federal government is indeed subsidizing this one way or the other. I don't know if any insurance companies will be covering any of this under catastrophic care. I do think that they probably do have insurance, only because the cruise that they were on was a very expensive cruise going to very remote places. So my guess is that if they can afford that cruise, they can afford the health insurance.
16: Or they took their health insurance and went on the cruise instead. So you never know. That could have happened as well. Ladies and gentlemen, he is the man, Tom Becca, journalist, radio talk show host, all around one heck of a nice gentleman and a big fan of the show. Tom, thanks for checking in from the front lines in Omaha.
26: I'm not that much of a fan. Take care, my friend. I'll talk to you later.
16: There you go. Tom Becker, ladies and gentlemen, checked in from Omaha. He was boots on the ground, as they say. He was at the news conference earlier today giving us a sense of what happened with these 15 patients who are now in quarantine waiting to find out if they come down with the Hunter virus. All right, stay right there. We got text messages coming up. We got phone calls lined up. We got a whole bunch. It's a Monday night, hour three straight ahead with open phones. We will get to all of that coming up here in next hour. Our executive director is Alex Hinton. Our engineer tonight is Richard Good. I'm McGraw-Milhaven, and this is America at Night on Westwood One.

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6: I'm Dave Anthony, Fox News, sending Iran Dome, or Iron Dome anti-missile equipment to the United Arab Emirates and the soldiers to operate it. Iran's targeted the UAE multiple times in the conflict as the ceasefire gets shakier.
7: I would call it the weakest right now. After reading that piece of garbage they sent us, I didn't even finish reading it.
6: President Trump referencing Iran's counterproposal he already rejected Sunday, continuing to insist he won't let Iran get a nuclear weapon.
8: Iran's response to the U.S., this plan had called for the U.S. to pay Iran for war damages, recognition of Iran's sovereignty over the Strait of Hormuz, an end to U.S. sanctions, and the release of Iran's blocked assets. The Speaker of Iran's parliament responded, saying, quote, there is no alternative but to accept the rights of the Iranian people as laid out in the 14-point proposal. Any other approach will be completely inconclusive, nothing but one failure after another. The longer they drag their feet, the more American taxpayers will pay for it.
6: That's Fox's Alex Hogan. Oil prices rising back up this morning, getting 3%. WTI back over $101 a barrel. All that's hanging over the Trump trip to China this week as the U.S. military blockade continues around Iran's ports.
9: A Chinese government spokesman is promising an in-depth exchange of views when President Trump meets his counterpart Xi Jinping. There's no doubt that one of the topics will be Iran. China, a major purchaser of Iranian oil, has seen crude oil imports fall 20% year on year as a result of the conflict. It's called for a complete cessation of hostilities.
6: Fox's Jonathan Savage. Now the American passengers quarantined in the U.S. taken from that hantavirus-stricken cruise ship.
10: They have been through an unimaginable experience here with their travel. But as of our last update, everyone was doing well.
6: Ashley Neumeier, the director of Public Health Nebraska, 16 people being isolated in Omaha. Another two are in Atlanta. 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
26: So yours. I've been talking for 2 hours. Now it's time for you. What are you thinking? What are you paying attention to? What do you know? Maybe you want to go rogue with a comment or a question. Late night radio is at its best when you go straight to the phones. Now look, here's the deal. We don't screen. Never have. Never will. Sometimes it's a dud. Sometimes it's a grand slam. Sometimes you don't know. So you take your chances, you roll the dice, and more often than not, it's good stuff. More often than not, it's interesting, conversational, and that's what we love to do. So here are the phone numbers, 1-844-2-McGraw, 1-844-262-4729. In the text line from earlier tonight, we got a text from Illinois saying the Ella Fitzgerald version of Duke's Place is every bit as good as the Louis Armstrong Duke Ellington's version. Is that, that's not the same song that Larry King played, Duke's Place, is it? That's, is that the same song? I don't know if it's the same song, but Alex tracked down the Duke's Place song. We're going down to Duke's Place, Duke's Place. Is that an Ella Fitzgerald song? I thought Larry King like had somebody create that, because over the weekend I reached out to somebody who I know who is a musician. He's in Nashville. And I've known him for 100 years. I reached out to him and I said, "Hey, I need a song. I need a song to go to Joe's Place." And so we've commissioned him to come up with a song to go to Joe's Place. And I should reach out to Louis Armstrong and Duke Ellington. Kidding. I know they don't live anymore. But I got to do a little research on that. Interesting to know. All right, 314. No, check that. 1-844-262-4729. 1-844-262-4729. We got a whole bunch of texts. We got some people on the line. If you haven't called in, we love first-time callers. Absolutely love first-time callers. And don't tell anybody, but we bump them up to the front because we encourage first-time callers. We want new people to call in and spread the love. Let's go to Joe in Connecticut. Joe, welcome to America at Night.
0: Good evening, Mr. McGraw.
26: Good evening, Mr. Joe. How are you?
0: I'm good. Have you ever heard of the Roman general Procrustes?
26: Procrustes? I have not heard Procrustes.
0: You do know the word procrastinate.
26: Means to delay, to put off, procrastinate? Okay.
0: That's where we get the word. And Iran knows, as Procrustes did, that timing is everything in war.
26: Yes, it is.
0: And Iran, they have lost everything, but they, if they can make it to the midterms, they can still survive, win.
26: Well, there's a sense that Iran is trying to be a thorn in the side of Donald Trump. And he's, right, he makes the proposal, they make the ceasefire, now they want an agreement. And he makes a proposal, and it takes them 10 days to get back to him. And in the 10 days, it was a non-starter. They were asked for things that everybody knew nobody was going to agree to. So we just wasted 10 days. And so now President Trump has drawn...
0: We did not waste the 10 days because Mr. Trump's objective is not the same as the regime's.
26: Well, what is President Trump's objective?
0: Mr. Trump is not as concerned about the price of oil as the price of American lives and even Iranian lives.
26: Joe, thanks for the phone call. Here's the deal. It's taken, Trump puts the deal on the table, the deal to talk about having a deal. It takes Iran 10 days to get back to him, and it's a non-starter. Nobody would ever to agree with the things that's being reported in that deal. So 10 days go by, the strait is closed, and American businesses are dealing, Americans and citizens and businesses and everybody else, the economy is dealing with higher interest, higher gas prices. which is squeezing the economy. Everybody wants this over with, but Iran doesn't. Trump can't go in and get the Iranian unless he sends troops on the ground. Clearly, he doesn't want to do that. So it has to have some type of diplomatic ending. Iran knows that. Trump can't stop Iran from blocking the Strait of Hormuz. So we can't, or we choose not to, right? Maybe we can, but we don't want to use the the troops to do it, right? What you would have to do. So even though we've bombed them into submission, they still have enough power to keep the Strait of Hormuz closed. So we're in a bit of a wicket here, and Iran is just squeezing Donald Trump. He's making him look bad. Higher prices on the gas makes him look bad, and it's beginning to look a lot like what they did with Jimmy Carter. They made Jimmy Carter crawl, and ultimately mercy, and ultimately, right, the ultimate indignity was that the Iranian hostages left Iranian airspace as Ronald Reagan was being sworn in. So it's we'll see what this trip to China, if China's able to sort of broker some type of deal, but what are they going to want for it? So it's an interesting place we find ourselves in. Frank in Cumberland, Maryland. Frank, welcome to America at Night.
1: I heard something on the Glenn Beck show last week that made my blood run cold and made me stop wanting to listen to our national anthem. Beck says the U.S. is $40 trillion in debt, and the only thing that prevents the United States from becoming Venezuela is the petrodollar agreement with Saudi Arabia and other Arab states that they will sell their oil in dollars only. Beck says in order to keep this system working, the U.S. must control not only the Gulf of Hormuz, but also the Straits of Malacca near Singapore, the Straits of Gibraltar at the entrance to the Mediterranean, and the waters near Greenland. Beck says we must do this with armed force if necessary to maintain the American standard of living. I think if we have to do that to maintain the American standard of living, we ought to dissolve the country and just quit. If that makes us like no better than Nazi Russia.
26: Well, I don't know if anybody wants to have military troops in the Strait of Hormuz for any length of time. I mean, if we have to keep troops amassed in the Strait of Hormuz to protect the oil coming out that isn't even coming to America, that's not going to sit well with a lot of Americans. So we've got ourselves in a wicket. There's no question about it. And Iran is significantly weaker than it was 3 months ago. But in some ways, it's significantly stronger than it was 3 months ago, because this Strait of Hormuz is shut down and we can't get them to open it up. No matter what we've done up until now, hasn't been able to open them up. And Donald Trump can draw line in the sand after line in the sand. He can call them every name in the book. He can threaten to do all sorts of terrible things to them. But the fact is that the Strait is still closed and gas prices are still going up. Frank, thanks for the phone call. We got a break. We got lots of text messages to get to. We have a couple of phones open for you right now. I want a break so we can get more phone calls in. We continue with open phones. 1-844-2-McGraw. 1-844-262-4729. America at Night. Back in a moment.
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10: 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And about the same as that messy digging you don't want.
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1: You betcha. 1-844-2-McGraw. 1-844-262-4729. Let's go back to the phones. Catherine in Vancouver. Welcome to America at Night.
2: Hi, McGraw. I had a really weird experience. I was watching the hockey game or listening to hockey game on my radio. You know, when Buffalo was playing Montreal yesterday. And I heard Tony. I heard his voice echoing over the Rocky Mountains when they won. I could hear him.
1: You could not hear. Tony was very excited, right? The Canadians are up 2-1 against the Buffalo Sabres. Beat them big last night, right? 6-2, I think, was the final. Tony is one happy character these days. He's all in on his Canadians.
2: Well, they really ate their lunch and their Snickers bar. And I thought, man, it really gave Tony lung power to fly all the way, his voice all the way over to BC here. I'm like, God, wow. Love you.
1: Anything else, Catherine?
2: That's all.
1: Thank you. Thank you. Have a good night. Yes, Tony's voice echoing through the Canadian Rockies. So there you go. There's a report out tonight, sources saying that President Trump is seriously contemplating restarting military operations in Iran. Look, I don't know what he's going to do, but I don't know how he can keep drawing lines in the sand and not go back to bombing Iran. He keeps on threatening, and at some point he becomes a laughingstock. You keep threatening, but you never do anything. Iran is just toying with him. They're playing with him. They're just stringing him along, right? 10 days? Shouldn't take 10 days to get back with you if you agree to a ceasefire and you agree to have a conversation. They didn't even agree on anything. It was an agreement to sit down to try and iron out an agreement in 30 days. So they really weren't agreeing on anything. They were agreeing to open up the strait and let's have a talk about trying to agree with something. So it's... we'll see what happens, but with Benjamin Netanyahu on 60 Minutes saying the war is not over and that we don't need American forces to continue our battle, President Netanyahu or Prime Minister Netanyahu said the war is not over until the nuclear material is taken out of Iran. That means someone's going to have to go in and get it. And if it's buried under a mountain, that's dangerous. And how do you go about getting this nuclear fuel out of the mountains of Iran? And then once you get them out, how do you know they're all out? You're going to need inspectors at some point. You're going to need the international community to come in Iran is going to have to agree in some way, shape, or form to allow inspectors to come in to inspect it, because there's just no way the military is going to, they're going to chase down every nook and cranny. That's insane. He wouldn't want the military doing that. So, we're in a bit of a wicket right here. 1-844-2-McGraw. 1-844-262-4729. Let's go to the text messages. This one's from Wisconsin. I was wondering what your favorite sports movie is. Mine is Brian's Song. Second would be White Man Can't Jump. My favorite sports movie? Brian's Song's a good one. You know, Brian's Song was a TV movie. Yeah, it was a TV movie. Shelley Fabre and Billy D. Williams, along with James Caan. It was a TV movie of the week. That's solid. I got to tell you, this was on the other day, and I made the little one watch it. And she started off saying, I don't want to watch it. And then I found her watching it, which happens a lot in our house. she doesn't want to watch anything, and then I make her watch it. And like today, I made her watch I Love Lucy. Dad, it's in black and white. And I made her watch I Love Lucy, and she didn't want to watch it. And then all of a sudden, I caught her laughing at Lucille Ball. So I think I got her. I got to tell you, one of the best baseball movies ever made was A League of Their Own. That movie is so... They get the baseball so right. They get the whole thing is just heartbreakingly beautiful.

0: I love that movie. All right, here's from New Mexico. Looking at the Strait of Hormuz, I couldn't be more than a couple of miles wide. Recall a few years ago when that large vessel got sideways in the Suez Canal. It took weeks to extricate it. Not saying Iran would do something similar, but I think the Strait of Hormuz is 21 miles long. So unless a ship is 21 miles, I don't think you can, if you turned a bunch of ships sideways, I guess you could. But it's not, the Suez Canal was like the Panama Canal. It was a trench. They dug a trench, and you have to go through a bunch of locks and dams, if I'm not mistaken. The Strait of Hormuz is a natural waterway, and I believe it's 21 miles wide. So there's, you can't get anything, quote unquote, sideways in the Strait of Hormuz. Maybe you could, but I think it'd be harder to do. The latest version from Iran was a single page, and the so-called most powerful person on the planet didn't bother to read it. Yeah, President Trump said he didn't get to the end and rejected it. Here's another one. Wouldn't want to be a military or recruiter in these times. Here's another one. Race to the bottom started a while ago when states like Illinois and New Jersey and California, all of the New England, gerrymandered their districts to choke off nearly any Republican representing 40 to 47% of some of those state populations. Texas, Virginia, except put a spotlight on it. Look, gerrymandering has been going on since the beginning of gerrymandering, since the beginning of the Republic. It's a race to the bottom. I would argue that both people, both sides are equally as guilty because they're trying to game the system. They're trying to pick the voters. The voters aren't picking their elected officials. The elected officials are picking their voters. Shawboro, North Carolina. Interesting topic for you to research. Prince Mongo. Lots of history with this guy. My aunt dated him in the 80s. Maybe he's into the UFOs. Interesting. Listen to you on a black and white TV radio combo. I bought it at a thrift store for $5. Your show rocks. Phil in Pittsburgh. I had one of those. One of those old time black and white TV combos where you change the channel with a dial. You just rolled the dial like you would with a radio. I love that thing. It was small as compact. When I say compact, right? It was the size of a, I guess it would have been the size of a suitcase, maybe a double suitcase. And my sisters would use it in their room. I'd use it in my room. It had a screen was smaller than an iPhone. I used to watch Letterman on that all the time. Yeah, those old black and white TV radio combos. They don't make those anymore. Those were great. All right, that's the text line. That's how it works. 1-844-2-McGraw, 1-844-262-4729. Get some first-time callers in here. Let's go rogue, whatever you want to talk about. Back in a moment, America at Night.
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1: Yeah, don't forget about the podcast. I know a lot of people listen on the podcast. They miss a night. They want to go back and hear something. That podcast is a great way to stay on top of the show. Also, when you text the show, Alex will send you a link. Ask for the link, and then you'll get a text message of the upcoming show. What's coming up? You'll probably get it right around dinner time. It's a good way to check in and see what we're going to talk about on a daily basis. A couple of other interesting stories, and then we'll go back to the phones. 1-844-2-McGraw, 1-844-262-4729. I read this in the Washington Post this morning, and it's quite disturbing and quite scary when you think about it. 1 in 4 Americans, 25% of Americans, think that the White House Correspondents' Dinner shooting was staged. 25% of Americans think the White House Correspondents' Dinner was staged. 1 in 3 Democrats, so 33% of Democrats, honestly believe that the event was staged. Now, Republicans, it's 1 in 8. So what is that, like 14% of Republicans thinks it's staged. Respondents between the age of 18 and 29 were also more likely than older people to think the incident was staged. Do you know how scary that is? That when we can't even agree on basic facts like the shooting, right? This, a lot of people now are online promoting some conspiracy theory about Butler, right? President Trump not being shot. Now they got all these people, conspiracy theorists, about the White House Correspondents' Dinner. You get all these people who are convinced Donald Trump really won the 2020 election. This is a dangerous game we're playing. And I can't tell if Democrats just, they don't like Trump. And so they know it's not true, but they just sort of are playing the game. They're just being annoying. They're just being a nudge. They just want to, rile up the other side. Right. The same thing with the Trump people who, you know, just refuse to believe that Donald Trump lost the 2020 election. It's just to make themselves feel better. Right. It's not based in any reality. And then you talk to these people. Oh, no, the information's coming. Well, it was 6 years ago. You'd think at some point they would release the information to prove that the 2020 election was stolen. You would think at some point more information would come out about this White House Correspondents' Dinner that was staged. It's a scary proposition when you'll believe some nameless, faceless person on TikTok or Facebook or wherever, and not a quote unquote traditional news organization in which everybody reported the facts, right? It was the White House Correspondents' Dinner. You had more news people in that room than anywhere else in the world, and yet you don't believe it. Which is why when I say if the government were to release information that they actually have credible evidence that there were aliens living amongst us, 25-30% of us wouldn't believe it. So who cares? Who cares if they release all the files? You're going to make up your own facts anyway. We live in a dangerous, dangerous time. 1-844-2-McGraw, 1-844-262-4729. Danny and Rolla. Danny, thanks for checking in. Welcome to America at Night. Danny, are you there?
2: Yeah.
1: Oh, there you go. You're on the air, Danny. Go ahead.
2: Oh, well, my thing was, your first guest was very intelligent. And he said that about politics affecting everybody's lives. And that's part of the reason why you have so many people comment on politics. I also don't think that Trump is a war hawk. If he was, I mean, obviously we have the might to go in and just obliterate everything.
1: Well, we have done that.
2: Well, yes and no. It's we have not done the infrastructure, but you know, Obama's tactic was to fly pallets of money in and say, "Please don't." You know, please.
1: But you understand that was their money that was frozen, right?
2: Maybe.
1: What do you mean, maybe? However, no, those are the facts. Those are the facts. When they agreed to the deal, the agreement was that they would bring in monitors. They would stop enriching uranium for 10 years. They would have monitors. But in return, the United States would lift some sanctions, including this money that was being held since the 1970s, right? And the sanctions were lifted, and they were given back their own money. And because there is no banking communication, there are no banking, trade agreements or anything, the only thing they had to do was hand back the cash. So it was their own money that was part of the agreement to give up the nuclear ambitions. Now, the argument is that Trump is going to have to cut a similar deal. They're already saying that's what they want, to give up the enriched uranium. So Donald Trump is going to have to cut a similar deal.
2: Well, McGraw, when I said that may be, I didn't maybe and maybe. I think you misunderstood that. I said that may be. However, Trump has tried to avoid attacking their infrastructure. And what's really odd is that the agreement, the deal that Obama made was, here, we're going to do this for you, so don't do anything else as far as nuclear ambitions. Well, I told your screener, I was like, here's the deal. It's kind of like if your house gets broken into and you tape an envelope on your front door that has $500 or $1,000 with a note that says, please don't rob my house. That thief is going to take the envelope and still break into your house. That is the same thing as Iran. I'm sure that you heard the fable of the elephant and the snake.
1: Yes. But here's the question. If we can't trust Iran, then why are we trying to negotiate a diplomatic solution with them?
2: Path of least resistance, and so that nobody can say, hey, and as Americans,
1: Trump is going to okay, but Trump is going to cut a deal diplomatically with Iran. Eventually, let's hope that there's a deal. And some deal, all right, and they're saying they have to get the material out. Well, to get the material out, you got to give Iran something. Are you going to give them money? Are you going to give them, what are you going to give them? War reparations? No. Are you going to give them money? No. What are you going to give them? To get, either you're going to go in and get it, or you're going to have to do this diplomatically. And diplomatically means a give and take and cutting a deal, which is what Obama did, which is what everyone complained about. So he's caught between a rock and a hard place. He doesn't want to go in, but he doesn't want to cut a deal. And or they don't want to cut a deal. So we're in the middle of nowhere. Danny, thanks for the phone call. I got to go. Eduardo in Tampa, thanks for joining on. Eduardo, welcome to America at Night.
3: Yeah, good evening. I heard this today during the day. Sting, the singer, talked about not leaving any inheritance for their his children are like in their 40s, but I think it's kind of a good value that young people have to work and not expect to get money. My mother always talked about that. That was one of the things she was like made fun of as I was growing up, not leaving the money for people have to earn it. There was a guy from England, I think his name was John Houseman, if you remember. He did commercials. I think it was Smith Barney commercial. He says, you have to earn it.
1: He was in the paper chase.
3: Right. Yeah, remember that? I thought we should bring that that commercial back, and I think an act, somebody like that should make that famous again. I think that'd be something good to come bring back.
1: Well, there is something to be said for, and Warren Buffett talks about this a lot, right? I mean, he gave his family, he gave his brother, his sons and daughters their money. And the daughter, I think, lost her money, put it in a bad investment and lost it. And I think went to the dad and said, Dad, I need help. And dad said, sorry, you're on your own. You're the richest man in the world is your dad. And he says, sorry, I can't help you out. Right. There's something to be said for that. There's something to be said for you have to stand on your own. The other interesting thing about this, Eduardo, is that study after study shows that the one generation builds the wealth, right? The second generation inherits it, and the third generation loses it because they don't understand the value of a dollar. They don't understand the value of hard work. They don't understand what it took to amass that fortune, and they've lived this life of luxury, and everything's been handed to them, you know, in a sense of entitlement and or, you know, sort of like high-end welfare, right? Welfare queens.
3: Yeah.
1: In a sense. And that's why, you know, when you talk about affirmative action, we don't want to bring, you know, people who shouldn't be there shouldn't be there. Okay, fine. But what about the rich daddy who buys the, the name on the business building? Somehow that kid gets in, right? He's been kicked out of four different high schools and he's barely graduated high school, but he's going to Harvard because the dad, you know, bought the name of the business.
3: Sure.
1: School. Yeah.
3: Sure. Yeah.
1: Yeah. No, it's an interesting. It's an interesting conversation.
3: Interesting story, yeah.
1: Yeah. Yeah.
3: Yeah.
1: Yeah. Yeah.
3: Okay. Thank you very much. Have a good evening.
1: Appreciate it. Yep. Yeah, Sting. Sting said that he has no plans to leave his money behind for his six kids to inherit, doubling down on the claim he said during the CBS Sunday Morning. Speaking of that, did anybody see the conversation CBS Morning had with Martin Short? Oh, my goodness. What a gentleman man. What a gentlemanly man. If you think you know... Martin Short, you don't. And I've seen him. I've watched him. I wouldn't say I'm the biggest, you know, Jiminy Glick fan. I've seen him. He's funny with, Steve Martin, and he's done some of those shows. And he's fine. I have no reason to like him or dislike him, but he sat down with the CBS Morning Show to talk about the passing of his wife and the passing of his daughter. And, he wasn't funny. He wasn't flippant. He was heartbroken, obviously, that his daughter has passed away. But just the humanity that he's shown, it was really very extraordinary. And I would highly recommend that if anybody wants to go back and take a look at it, heartbreaking, but really, really very heartfelt. And a man trying to sort of figure, a comedian, trying to figure out how to deal with life when his parents died when he was very young. His wife died a couple of years ago, and then his daughter just passed away. I think she was in her 40s. It was really very, very heartfelt, really worth going to listen to because it was truly heartbreaking, but a newfound respect for Martin Short. All right, it's America at Night. We got more text messages, a couple more phone calls. 1-844-2-McGraw, 1-844-262-4729. America at Night, back in a moment.
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1: From the text line, guest recommendation, MD, doc, and epidemiologist Stephen Quay. We had an epidemiologist on from Harvard earlier in the show. The guy couldn't have been any better. But I'll look into this Stephen Quay for you. Here's another one from, let's see here. This is from Missouri. The redistricting may energize minority voters. Can I say something about this Supreme Court rulings that have come down the last couple of days? I'm not a lawyer. And I, you know, I'm just your average schmo who's sitting behind the microphone. But I got to tell you that the Democrats whining about the voting rights bill is such. I don't get it. I don't get it. I understand. And somebody needs to explain this to me. And I think the Democrats have done a terrible job of explaining this to people. And that is this. They keep saying that the Supreme Court is marginalizing the African-American voter. How can that be? It's you're insinuating that only an African-American can represent an African-American, which makes no sense whatsoever. So the fact that they're saying, you know, take Alabama or take whichever one, the latest one where they said, right, the Supreme Court ruling where they could, you know, where they said that you can redistrict it based on party, not on not on race, right? Okay. To say you can redistrict on race, you're insinuating, maybe not even insinuating, you're saying that the only way an African American can be elected to Congress or the Senate is to gerrymander a district so that there are enough African Americans so that an African American would be elected. Now, maybe that was true 50, 60, 70 years ago. I don't know that it's true today. African Americans, I get it. They've been disenfranchised throughout the years. They were not allowed to vote up until the 1960s. Right. The laws, right. They had all the Jim Crow laws and poll taxes. And I get it. I appreciate all that. But that's 50, 60 years ago. And yes, are things equal today? No, I don't know if they'll ever be equal. But think about it this way. If you take a district that is 80% African-American and you carve up that district and you put African-Americans in three different districts, right? 20% each, 25% each. All of a sudden, those districts, I don't know. You've got 25% of Democrats coming into a new district that a Republican won by 10 or 12. And I don't get this. Here's another thing that I don't get. This, it may energize minority voters. If minority voters aren't energized to vote, you need this to be energized to vote? You need Donald Trump to be energized to vote? You need Kamala Harris to be energized to vote? I don't understand these people. You vote. You're an American. That's what you do. So I find it so disingenuous and almost insulting to say that they're disenfranchising African-American voters. They're not taking their vote away. And they're not even saying you can't elect a black person. They're just saying you can't clump them all together as African Americans. Right? They want separate but equal congressional districts. I don't know how that makes any sense today. It's my two cents. I'll get off my soapbox for now. Sure, I'm going to get some letters over that one. Sure, someone's going to yell at me for that rant. All right. Thanks to everyone who showed up tonight. It was a great conversation with Scott McFarland, who was here earlier. Sam Quinones wrote the book on the perfect tuba, which was more fascinating than I ever could have imagined. The epidemiologist from Harvard. And, of course, my buddy Tom Becca checked in from Omaha about the University of Nebraska Medical Center and the transfer of those hantavirus patients. So we had a wide gambit of conversation tonight. And, of course, your phone calls. And my rant at the end of the day. We're going to put a cap on it. Thanks for checking in. We're back tomorrow night with a whole new set of shows, set of hours. So until tomorrow night, thanks for checking in. Our executive director is Alex Hinton. Our engineer tonight is Richard Good. I'm McGraw-Milhaven. Thanks for listening. This is America at Night on Westwood One.
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6: Another hantavirus positive test in Spain. I'm Dave Anthony, Fox News. Someone else who was on that stricken cruise ship that's been evacuated. The AP reports 11 positive cases so far. But the World Health Organization's director, Dr. Tedros Ghebreyesus, maintains the risk is low.
7: At the moment, there is no sign that we are seeing the start of a larger outbreak.
6: But it can take weeks for the hantavirus to show symptoms, so a Dutch hospital is going to quarantine 12 staff members for 42 days for mishandling a patient's blood and waste, potentially exposing them. 16 Americans taken off a ship are isolated at the University of Nebraska. One who tested positive is in a biocontainment unit. So is one of the two people taken to Atlanta because of mild symptoms. As for others who got off the ship earlier.
8: Right now, Georgia, Texas, Virginia, Arizona, California, New York, Maryland, and Nebraska are all monitoring people for potential symptoms.
6: That's Fox's Alex Hogan. Now to the Iran conflict.
9: The Middle East is bracing for the possibility that the region returns to war in the days ahead. Iran's parliament speaker Mohammad Khalibaf posted to X overnight saying, our armed forces are ready to deliver a well-deserved response to any aggression. Mistaken strategy and mistaken decisions will always lead to mistaken results. The whole world has already figured this out. We are prepared for all options. They will be surprised.
6: That's Fox's Trey Inkston. Tel Aviv, as Israel sends Iron Dome defense systems to the United Arab Emirates. Iran's attacked the UAE numerous times. This after President Trump rejected Iran's counter-proposal as garbage, saying the ceasefire is on life support.
10: It's unbelievably weak.
6: Later today, he heads to Beijing, where the president will hold talks with China's leader, and the Iran conflict will likely be a big issue. China relies heavily on Iran for oil, but the U.S. military continues to blockade Iran's ports, and the price of oil is rising almost 4%. WTI back at $102 a barrel almost. At the gas pump, though, a 2-cent decline today. AAA's national average for regular $4.50 a gallon. 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
14: 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We got a lot to get to this hour. The latest out of Iran, plus Patty Murray gets ripped again for lying about the Save America Act. But first, Washington tax hikes are sending residents straight to Idaho. And that's What's Trending, brought to you by the Sunset Auto Family.
16: What's Trending? The economy.
14: Idaho just crossed the 2 million residents mark for the first time in state history. 2 million plus people live in the state of Idaho, a state the size of a football field a decade ago. It's now one of the fastest growing in the entire country. You have an annual population growth that's running about 1.5% or so, which is triple the national average. Now, of course, they're not the only state that's growing. When you look at the data, South Carolina led all states last year with 1.5% growth. Idaho was number two at 1.4. Then you got North Carolina, Texas, and Utah rounding out the top five. These are the states that people are flooding into. And they all share one thing in common. Just one big theme that you can pick up from this. Conservative governance, which comes with a lighter tax burden. The two usually go hand in hand. That's not a coincidence. One could argue that is cause and effect. There's a causal relationship between lighter tax burdens and population growth, generally speaking. Unfortunately, in Washington state, Democrats in Olympia refuse to see any of this. So let's just put the numbers out on the table. Let's just look at what they say. Because the people who run the state of Washington are not going to be open and honest about what the data actually says. Seattle Times just looked at new census migration data covering 2020 through 2024. So keep in mind, this is before the Washington state income tax was being seriously discussed and then pursued. In that window of 2020 through 2024, Washington had a net loss of over 20,000 residents to other states. Net loss. 20,000 people gone. This is a state that, what, a decade ago, we were a magnet. 2015, we pulled in 231,000 residents from other states. We only lost at that point 179. That gap was obviously a sign of healthy growth, an economy that's growing. A lot of that was directly due to the tech sector, but not only. But that's obviously good, at least then. Now the math has reversed. Now we're recording net losses to 27 states. 27 different states we've registered losses to. We have net gains from only 22 states plus D.C. 27 states are ranking higher than we are for bringing people in. And you know, the top five states pulling people specifically out of Washington, it's not all Idaho. Idaho's on the list. Arizona, Texas, Oklahoma, and Tennessee. Tennessee is about to get a few more thousand coming from one particular coffee company. But Arizona and Idaho are virtually the same. It's like 10,000 and change, 10,200, something like that net. Texas was at 6,400-ish. Oklahoma, 2. Tennessee, 1,900. And obviously Tennessee being particularly interesting because of what announcement came from Starbucks just a few weeks ago, there's another Renton business that reached out to us today saying that they're leaving a wellness company. They're advancing and expanding in Nashville, not in Seattle, where they initially thought. And they're being open about why. They're blaming it on the tax structure here. Now, we're still gaining from some places like California, which is just kind of ironic because they're leaving California because of how poorly run California is. They're coming here and then soon they'll be like, oh, we should have just went to Idaho. Why do we do this extra stop in between? Doesn't make any sense. People from Oregon are coming in. That net gain was about 8,000 or so. But all of this is happening at a time where it seems like Democrats are adding rocket fuel to the exodus. And Idaho is clearly benefiting. We have a $9.4 billion tax hike in 2025, the largest in state history. We have the 9.9% income tax from Governor Bob Ferguson and State Senator Jamie Peterson, essentially daring millionaires to leave. You have Katie Wilson, the mayor of Seattle, saying bye to the millionaires who are talking about leaving. They're pushing people to leave. You're seeing that in real time. And B&O tax is going up, sales tax being hit on everything. And no one seems to want to say, we are responsible for the exodus. Instead, what are we hearing? We're hearing the Democrats saying, what exodus? What are you talking about? There's no exodus. No one's leaving. And if they are, bye. But they're not. So I don't have to say bye. That's the messaging. But listen to all those numbers that I just gave out. And go to SeattleRed.com. We've got all the numbers laid out. Seattle Times had a story just a couple days ago over the weekend. All the numbers are there. And speaking of numbers, we told you last week of the Association of Washington Businesses. They put out a survey. They do a survey of employers across the state. So it's not just Seattle. It's all across the state. Tacoma, Vancouver, Spokane, Bellingham, Ferndale. And 44% of business leaders said that they were considering a move of their personal residence out of the state of Washington so they wouldn't be hit with the income tax. An income tax that, again, keep in mind, impacts small businesses because many businesses are pass-through entities. And so people are taking the money personally for their small business, showing as if they're multimillionaires. They're not. These are pass-through businesses. 44% went up to 55% this last quarter. Spokane County, 25, 30 minutes away from Coeur d'Alene, 67% of people said they were actively considering a move, not just from Spokane, but Spokane County and the state. 67, two-thirds are looking at the door. 12% of Washington employers overall say they plan to relocate the actual business, not just their home addresses. If 12% of businesses leave Washington, we're feeling that pain. And that's up from 9%. 36% want to expand their operations, just not in Washington state. And that's up from 21%. And you don't have to speculate as to why they want to do this. All you have to do is read their answers to the survey. It's not complicated. 61% of employers planning to leave specifically cited the tax burden as the main reason. 52% said the overall tax burden is the biggest challenge facing their business. This is the business community screaming as loudly as they can. And again, it falls upon deaf ears. And I don't know what else needs to be said. What other data points do we need to present? And I hope people realize this because, again, you see the Katie Wilsons of the world on Reddit. And like all the subreddits for Seattle or Washington, who always ban our content when it gets posted. They're like, good riddance. We don't want them. Bye. They're taking that Katie Wilson attitude. But what they're either too naive to understand or really just don't care to understand is what happens when you lose wealthy residents. The Democrats who pass this tax are counting on a static revenue model. Right? Collect $3 billion from about 20,000 or so different households who would qualify for this millionaire's tax. So project that out, fund the spending commitments, done. But the problem is when you're counting on revenue from 20,000 households and that number goes down to, let's just say, 15,000 households, well, the math doesn't really add up anymore. They're like, well, we still need that $3 billion to collect. So what do you think they do next? You think they just say, well, we tried. We gave it our old college try. No. They then shift the tax burden to a different level of income. It goes from $1 million to $250,000. Same thing. They leave. Okay, well, the $250,000 becomes $100,000. Then the $100,000 becomes $60,000. And then ultimately, their end goal is to hit us all with an income tax. You can pretend or put your head in the sand all you want about that. They're on the record saying that's their goal. They've already said it. We should listen to them. We should believe them. And there are different faces to the story. It's not just Starbucks or Howard Schultz. It's Brett Gailey, the now former mayor of Lake Stevens. Popular, could have stayed there and been in office forever. He was doing a great job. He decided to leave. An elected official decided to leave over all this. He told us why. He didn't hide it. Brad Little, the governor of Idaho, Republican, he has a name for people making the move. Do you remember what the name is?
17: Cows.
14: Cows. California, Oregon, Washington residents. Cows. They're looking at what's happening on the ground and saying, this ain't good for us. Let's go somewhere else where it's cheaper to live. The cost of living is reasonable. It's nice. And to be clear, not all parts of Idaho are safe and totally, you know, ease-free, I guess. There are parts of Coeur d'Alene that aren't great. But overall, way better.
17: They're cows that are moving.
14: Oh, my God. Okay, Duncan, turn off his mic. Don't allow him to do that. Now I want you to move to that board and pot down his microphone. Oh, my God. No, let him chew his cud in the corner and think about what he just did. No, we're not going to milk this for anything beyond that one stupid joke. No, I can't think of any more cow references. I mean, the utter nerve of you.
17: I was going to say utter, darn, he beat me.
14: The utter nerve with your stupid jokes. Ugh. But I mean, the reality is, these cows are real, and they're leaving. And what has Idaho been doing every single year since 2020? Cutting taxes. They're doing the opposite of what's happening in Washington. Their income tax rate dropped from 7.4% to 5.3%. You want to know what happened to their tax revenue when they were cutting? It nearly doubled. Isn't that weird how that works? It's almost like you invest. It's almost like you spend more when you've got less going out to the government to be wasted. Revenue per person grew 57%. They cut taxes and they collected more money because more people showed up to pay them, essentially. We ranked 45th in the Tax Foundation's State Business Tax Climate Index. This was 2026, so this was before the income tax. We were at number 45. That's not good. What do you think is going to happen once they account for the income tax? And you know what states did really, really well? Nevada, Florida, and Texas, which have no income taxes, no capital gains tax. And they've got a marketing budget that's aimed specifically at businesses to go down there and set up shop.
17: I believe Tennessee's income tax free as well.
14: Mm-hmm. Mm-hmm. That list we used to be on. And it used to be one of the reasons why someone might start a business here, especially in the tech sector. Startups, we used to have a really thriving startup culture here. Not anymore. And it's only getting worse. Idaho benefits. Tennessee benefits. Florida benefits. We lose. We're losing this battle. And it's only going to get worse. You can read more about this at SeattleRed.com. SeattleRed.com. Let's find out what else is trending.
16: What's trending? The drug crisis.
14: There are families that live near a park in Seattle's Greenwood neighborhood called Sandal Park. And they've noticed a whole bunch of broken down homeless RVs setting up shop. And you know what the homeless do in said RVs? Drugs. Like lots of them. Sometimes they're selling. Sometimes they're using. Sometimes they're selling and using. Sometimes they're using then selling. But the theme is they're doing a whole lot of drugs. And you know what that brings to communities? Bad guys, criminal behaviors. Makes you not feel safe in your own neighborhood. and God forbid you mention anything to the city of Seattle, you don't hold your breath for them to take notice, or as Allison tells Como, to do literally anything.
18: We're seeing drug activity and drug dealing pretty much any time of the day. A neighbor's smoke alarms went off because of this fumes coming out of the RV. That same day, another neighbor.
14: By the way, do you understand how high the fume rate has to be for that to happen? For an RV outside, yards away from your home, to trigger your alarm?
18: Witnessed the occupant of the RV come out in like full hazmat gear, hand a bag of white powder to a man who took off on a bike. It is baffling how hard it is to get a hold of a public official in the city of Seattle. The city, I believe, needs to change their policy on how they deal with drugs.
14: Hi, Allison. My name is Jason Rantz. I've been talking about these issues for several years now. Where have you been? And I say that with all due actual respect, because I don't know Allison. Maybe she is naive and kind of just woke up to this reality. Although if you live in Greenwood, something tells me this is not the first run-in you've had with broken down homeless RVs. But maybe this is the first time she's had one parked right outside of her home. Yeah, well, welcome to the problem that we've been screaming about for years. Nothing's going to change. Nothing's going to change. And I feel awful for people like Valerie, who have two daughters, a three-year-old and a seven-month-old, who she needs to worry about now.
19: We've been changing our walking route recently just due to the activity at the park. Crack down on drug sales because that's hurting everybody in our city. That's hurting our neighbors. That's hurting the people selling drugs. That's hurting the people using drugs.
14: Yeah, so in other words, again, the theme is it's hurting everyone. Oh, thanks for letting us know. You know what's happening in just a few weeks? The World Cup. Kind of feels like no one knows the World Cup is happening. There's been virtually no meaningful conversation or buzz that I've felt. And I'm someone who will watch every moment of the World Cup. I will watch every moment of it. Good luck getting me to do anything over the course of all those matches. I've got Fox One installed on my TV in my office. It's going to be early on in the morning to late in the evening. I will be preoccupied. I actually enjoy the World Cup, but dear God, no one's talking about it. And maybe we should be lucky that no one's talking about it. We're not ready. I don't know what else has to happen. And we can go back maybe and look at how the timeline broke down for the MLB All-Star Week. It felt like they started like 2 months in advance and starting to really clean things up. And we're about six-ish weeks away, I think, 5.5 weeks, something like that, from the first match.
17: Mm-hmm.
14: When are they going to start to clean up downtown?
17: For a much bigger event, too.
14: Way bigger. That's going to bring in people from all over the globe. Not nearly to the tune that they thought. But this is a much bigger event. When do you think they're going to start cleaning up downtown? I get that it's probably a difficult...

0: When do you think they're going to start cleaning up downtown? I get that it's probably a difficult decision day on when to pull the trigger and clean everything because you know that they're just going to come back within a couple days. And so you have to stay vigilant and you have to, you know, constantly police the area. I was told we would have 500 shelter beds by the end of May. I don't think that's going to happen. I'm sure they'll come out and pretend that they have 500. There's no way that they have 500 beds now. But when do you, serious question, and you can weigh in on the text line, 1-800-465-8770. When do they actually start cleaning up the just the downtown core? I imagine there's a lot of people in the International District who are eager to find out when you're going to push all the homeless into their neighborhood and so they can be even more overrun. But when are they going to do it?
1: I want to get on that.
0: Right? You do have to have some time, not just to move everybody, but then power wash the sidewalks, clean up the graffiti, make downtown Seattle presentable. That's not an easy task. That's going to take some time. And like I said, you're going to have to maintain it. Have they even fixed any of the elevators or escalators in the light rail station downtown yet? Or are all of those still broken?
1: Take the stairs.
0: The problem with the stairs is that there are homeless people who are sleeping on them and smoking fentanyl. That's the problem. Now, even when the elevator's working, I do not recommend you take the elevator. I took it one time because I had really heavy luggage and I was taking it to SeaTac, and I went in the elevator. Oh my God. The stench in that thing. I think it gave me PTSD. Every once in a while, I just feel trapped in an elevator when I smell urine. It just brings me back to that day. So don't take that. But can we at least fix? Oh, never mind. Why do I even ask? Feels like I'm not asking for much. None of us are really asking for much.
1: The bar is the floor.
0: There isn't even a bar anymore. It doesn't exist. I'm just like, just the basic. Just tell me you're going to do something. You don't even have to do it. Just tell me you're noticing. How about that? That's the new bar. Acknowledging that you need to do something. I'm not even saying do anything. I'm just simply saying acknowledge that you need to do something as a first step.
1: Baby steps, yeah.
0: Right? It is 100% baby steps. This is admitting you have a problem. And you can't get, it's 12 steps here. I don't even need you to do 12. And the reality is probably need 1,000 steps if we're going to figure anything out. Give me a half of a step in any direction. Any direction. Move to the side. Just at least tell me you're doing something, because this is just, it's getting to be too much. 1-800-465-8770 for your text messages. 1-800-465-8770. Patty Murray is getting ripped for again lying about the Save America Act. The latest from Iran. Plus, I have a Mother's Day message for all the moms out there who act like my mother on Mother's Day. I will be reenacting a phone call that I had yesterday. Basically the same phone call I have every single time I talk to my mother. It's very infuriating. We'll get to that and so much more when we come back.
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9: Welcome back to the Jason Rand Show. Thank you so much for tuning in. I really do appreciate it. Happy Mother's Day to all the moms out there. I have some thoughts about Mother's Day. I should have brought this up on Friday, I suppose, but I've noticed a growing number of websites have been sending me emails or giving me pop-ups when I go to their site, asking me if I want to opt out of marketing around Mother's Day because some people maybe lost their mothers and this brings up some, you know, traumatic memories or sadness. Have you seen any of these? I hadn't really noticed it until last year, but this year I got way more of these messages. I don't know how widespread this is, but every time I get one of them, I say to myself, if I'm the kind of person who gets triggered by Mother's Day emails for, you know, legitimate reasons, wouldn't the notice of opt-out trigger me? Right? Wouldn't that in and of itself be a trigger? Just as bad as getting the one email from you telling me you've got a Mother's Day sale going on or whatnot. So that was my first thought. Number two, you're a little bit different, Jackson, because your mom lives near you, because you're a mama's boy. Mine lives in Los Angeles, and I don't regularly talk to my mother. I don't talk to my family because who needs that drama? But every time I have a call, I'm reminded of why I don't do it. And it used to be that a text message would suffice, right? Hey, ChatGPT, write a thoughtful message I can copy and paste over to my mom. And then it will draft something like, this does not sound like me. Make it sound like rants. Then it just says, Happy Mom Day. And that's it. And you send that over. And of course, my mother, who knows I'm trying to get out of having to call, will send a text saying, hey, can you call me? I have to ask you a question. And it's just so much easier to do it over the phone.
10: Oh, sneaky. Yeah.
9: Which is an abject lie, because she asked me the question and I said to myself, you couldn't text us, why? But this is how every single phone call with my mother goes, whether it's Mother's Day or not. So, are you going to New York this week? I go, yes, I'm going to New York this week. She knows I'm going to New York tomorrow because she previously texted me that and I said I was going to New York tomorrow. So I go, yes, I'm going on Tuesday. So will you be on the air Tuesday and Wednesday? I go, yes, I'm going for Tuesday and Wednesday. So are you flying in on Monday? No, I'm going in on Tuesday. Oh, because I thought you would maybe go a day earlier so you can get set up. It's a very long day. I go, yeah, but I just told you I was going on Tuesday. You don't have to be fresh with me. I'm just asking you some questions. No, I know you're asking me some questions, but I'm answering your questions.
10: Does your mom actually have a New York accent?
9: Yeah, she's from New York. Okay. I'm from New York.
10: Yeah, I know.
9: She talks like this all the time. You don't have to be so angry at me. I'm just talking to my son. I know, but you're asking the same question twice, and I'm answering it two times. So I'm going on Tuesday. Oh, you're going in the morning? Well, yes. You know I'm going on in the morning because I'm on the TV at night. I'm just asking. I don't know when they send you. I go, well, do you think they send me at night when I have to be on the air at night? Oh, so why don't you go a day earlier? Like, that's the entire conversation. The entire conversation is just meaningless small talk, which I already loathe. I hate small talk. I hate it with a passion. My interest level in what you did over the weekend is non-existent. I don't care. Like, it's that. It's, so this is even worse. It's more trivial than that. About my flights. The same question 14 times. And then inevitably she gets annoyed. I go into the call annoyed, so I get even more annoyed. And then that's that. That's all Mother's Day. Like every other phone call. Am I the only one? I can't be. I can't be the only one who experiences this. Now, could I just lean in and just go with it and not make a big deal? Sure. Is that in my nature? No.
10: No, not at all.
9: I can't stop it. I can't stop what bothers me. And that stuff bothers me. Why can't you just answer? I did answer three times. Oh, well, I just wanted to know. I'm curious about my son's life. You never call. You never reach out. I said, well, how'd you even know I was going to New York? Oh, you told me last week. Exactly. So what is this nonsense? You don't know anything about what I'm doing. When you're there, can you take me a photo of something? Of what? Oh, I don't know. Something New York. I go directly to the hotel. I do my radio show, and then I have to rush off to go to CNN. And then it's already really late when I come back and I go to bed. Oh, you don't have any time to take some photos for your mother? What kind of photos do you want? Anything New York? What does that mean? And so the last time I went, I took a photo of just a street corner. I think it was like a bodega or something. What is this? It's New York. You can't even tell it's New York. What is this? You can't give me any other photo? What about the Empire State Building? I'm nowhere near the Empire State Building, which is a lie. I'm like, I could easily take a photo, but I don't want to go back outside. How about Times Square? I'm not going to Times Square. Why would I go to Times Square? You don't have to get so fresh with me. I'm just asking for some photos. I miss New York. Why don't you go back to New York? What are you doing all day? Oh, you know, the travel, it takes a lot out of you. Exactly why I don't want to go walking around all over the place to take some stupid photo for you.
10: Go to Google Images.
9: Yeah, what do you need me for? It's gonna go to YouTube and look up New York videos. You know, my interest in New York is very little. Like, maybe because I've been there so often, I just don't care. And I'm just not interested in touristy stuff. It's just not... I also just don't like taking regular photos of just non-interesting things. Unless I'm doing it ironically, I suppose. And I suppose if I was wandering right by... you know, the Empire State Building, I would take a quick photo and send it over. And I did that one time. And you know why I'm never going to do that again? It wasn't the Empire. I can't remember what I took. Oh, this is such a good photo. You took this photo. When'd you take it? Just now. What are you doing? I'm just walking by. Oh, where are you going? To the hotel. Oh, where's your hotel? What neighborhood is it in? I don't know. It's by Hudson Yards. Oh, it's a very nice area. Is CNN putting you up in that hotel? Yes, they're putting me up in that hotel. Oh, so it's a nice hotel. It's a nice hotel. What makes it so nice? And I don't respond. Hello?
10: Kind of sounds like talking to a two-year-old.
9: It is.
10: Like, why?
9: It is. It's because it's all small talk. There's nothing, there's no substance to all of this. And then when I don't respond, she'll say, hello, are you there? Why aren't you answering? Are you okay? Are you walking to your hotel right now? Are you in the hotel? What floor is your hotel room on? What do you need to know that for? Oh, but like 17. Oh, so they put you on a high floor. It must be because you're important. I'm like, well, there's 42 flights or stories on this hotel.
10: Floors.
9: Yeah. Oh, so they don't think so highly of you. Where's Scott Jennings stay? Do they put him up in the same hotel? I bet you his parents get phone calls from him all the time. I go, yeah, well, he's much nicer than I am. Oh, so I guess he loves his parents more than you do. I go, guess so. Oh, so you don't love me. I didn't say that. I was thinking it, but I didn't say that. Oh, you're so fresh. You know, your brother doesn't do this. Well, go talk to him. Why are you talking to me? Do you bother him all the time? Oh, no, he calls me. He comes to visit. Yeah, well, I don't live in Los Angeles. Oh, so you're going to come to L.A.? Could you not do the TV and the radio from Los Angeles? We got internets. You can do it here. You go, I don't want to. Oh, well, what, you don't want to come see your mother? No, I don't. Why would you say something like that to me? How dare you?
10: Now my head's going to explode.
9: So do you understand what it is I'm going through? Every single phone call. Do you understand? Phone calls or texts are exactly the same. Always. And then, of course, sneakily, she goes, oh, how's your dog? I go, how'd you know I got a dog? I won't talk about that.
10: Wait, you got a dog?
9: I know. She knew. It's like, oh, show me a photo of the what is his name? Dot what? This Dart. Send me a photo. Okay, here's a photo. Oh, he's so adorable. Here's my photos of my pug. And then she'll send 17 different dog photos. And they'll all come in exactly at once. Oh, isn't he cute? He's fine. What about yours? Send me more. I thought, no, he's in the other room. He's sleeping in the closet. Oh, he's sleeping, huh? Why aren't you going for a walk? I heard you're all into the fitness stuff now. I just came in from a walk. Now he's taking a nap. Oh, go back outside. How's the weather? It's normal. It's nice, I guess. Oh, is it raining? No, I just said it's nice. Oh, you also said it was normal. Okay, yeah, but a fair point, I guess. But I said nice. It's normal nice. Like it's a normal temperature day. Oh, so was the sun out? Yes, the sun is out. Oh, I thought it rained all the time. I say, no, don't do that. It doesn't rain all the time. All I hear about Seattle is how it's nonstop raining all the time. Maybe I should come up there if it doesn't rain all the time. It's raining right now, Mom. It's getting worse. You shouldn't. The turbulence coming in is awful. You just don't want me to visit you, huh? What are you hiding? What is it that you're hiding? I don't even have your address to send you a Hanukkah gift. I don't need a Hanukkah gift. I'm an adult. Oh, well, so everyone needs a gift from time to time. What'd you get me? What are you talking about? It's May. I didn't get you anything.
10: She just wants to be prepared.
9: I didn't get you anything. It's May 10th we're having this conversation. Oh, so not even a Mother's Day card. What do you need a Mother's Day card for? You know I'm going to put no effort into it. It's just a card. So now you're just spending money and having me mail something to you. Oh, so I'm not even worth a stamp. You've got a forever stamp, don't you? It's not going to cost you. You already spent the money. Send it on over. You don't even have, they come with messages in it. Just put love, Jason. And don't just put Jason. Put love, Jason. I'm not going to do that. I'm not going to do it. Did Michael do that? Oh, yeah, your brother. He took me out to brunch. He took me out to brunch and everything. It was amazing. He played with my dog, Frankie. Here's some more photos. And then 14 more photos come through. Okay? That's what I deal with. And you want to know why I'm so screwed up? It's this. This is what built me into the messed up person I am today. But in other words, I hope she had a wonderful Mother's Day.
10: Well, maybe that's where you get your natural curiosity. It's from your mom. She's curious about things, apparently.
9: I've never been curious about, like...
10: I mean, you're curious about things that are actually, like, interesting.
9: Of substance, interest, importance. She's like, what's the weather? You've got the app. And you know how I know I could just say, oh, what's the weather? It's 60 degrees. Oh, the app told me it was 52 and it was raining. So is it lying to me? Do I need a new app? I go, no, I was lying to you. Because I don't like it when people ask me questions they already know the answers to. Oh, you're such a smartass. You're being so fresh to your mother. Why are you so fresh? I'm coming to visit.
10: I've never heard that term, fresh.
9: That's what older, at least New Yorkers do. Certainly older women do that all the time. It's fresh. Stop being so fresh. It's like, no. Where should I stay if I'm coming over? Would you let me stay in your apartment? No, that's why you don't know the address to my apartment. Oh, I'll look it up. I'll get your brother to find it. I know you won't. It's unlisted. Oh, I'll find it. I'll find it, all right. And I'll be there tomorrow. And there's nothing you can do. So you better clean your house. Better clean it up. And you better teach that D'Artagnan. What's his name? D'Artagnan. What the hell does that even mean? What kind of name is that for a dog? You think the dog even understands what that name is? Yes, he does. You call a dog anything over and over and over again, they figure it out. I don't think he knows what it means. And why would you name your dog after a French character when he's a Mexican? Why, he's not a Mexican. Is he a Mexican? He's a Belgian Malinois. He's born, I guess, in Mexico. I don't know how that works with dogs. You figure it out. What you going to do talking about this on the radio, aren't you? I will be bringing this up on the radio. You better not be mean. Don't be. I will be listening. You're on CNN on Tuesday. Wait, remind me. What are you flying in? 1-800-465-877 if you want to send me a text. Did you really just do that for an entire segment, Jason? What the hell is wrong with you? Well, it's on you. 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
9: Welcome back to the Jason Rand Show. Thank you for the many text messages that we got during that segment. 1-800-465-8770. President Trump said the ceasefire between the United States and the Iranian regime is on massive life support. We had a counterproposal from the Iranians that the president called out as unacceptable. He said they reneged on their promise to remove enriched uranium.
26: They agreed to allow the removal of all their enriched uranium.
27: Yeah, yeah. Well, they did it 2 days ago. They did 2 days ago. They said, you're going to have to take it. We were going to go with them. But they changed their mind because they didn't put it in the paper. So when they sent us this document that we waited 4 days for, that should have taken 10 minutes to do, look, very simple. We get that. They guarantee no nuclear weapons for a very long period of time. And a couple of other minor things, but they just can't get there. So they agree with us, and then they take it back.
9: At the same time, of course, the Iranian regime, they're like, oh, no, what we offered was reasonable and generous. You're not really in a position to be generous. I'll say that. And, of course, any kind of defense of whatever it is they actually asked for is not going to be reasonable. They are a terrorist regime that backs terrorists in that region, and they have an end goal of destroying the West. So, no, they don't get to hang on to their enriched uranium. The good news is right now it's under rubble. We know exactly where it is. And in the long term, we're going to know that it's there. We're going to know whether or not they're seeking to try to recover it. But that takes away a little bit of the urgency from just that one very narrow aspect of all of this. But the president's not going to sit tight forever.
0: For the time being, the ceasefire remains in place.
27: You know, it's unbelievably weak, I would say. I would call it the weakest right now. After reading that piece of garbage they sent us, I didn't even finish reading it. I said, I'm not going to waste my time reading it. I would say it's one of the weakest right now. It's on life support. They understand these are all medical people. Dr. Oz, life support is not a good thing. Do you agree?
1: Bad prognostic.
27: I would say the ceasefire is on massive life support, where the doctor walks in and says, sir, your loved one has approximately a 1% chance of living.
9: He really committed to that metaphor there. Oof.
10: Oz is like, I didn't think I was going to talk during this meeting, but
9: hey, good for Dr. Oz, because there was that report that he was on the outs with the administration. But now they're having him in the Oval. There are some moderates, as we learned, that are working within the regime. And of course, moderate in this context is not what we would say with like a moderate Republican or a moderate Democrat. It's just in the context of how extreme the regime is. There are some people who are not quite as hardline, but they're not able to move the conversations forward.
0: Is this still a leadership that you believe you can negotiate with and ultimately reach a peace?
27: I think so. Well, you have two. You have the moderates and you have the lunatics. And I think the moderates are more respected. The lunatics want to fight till the end. You know, it'll be a very quick fight. But I call them, you have, just like our country, we have lunatics too. I call them lunatics. I call them stupid people, too. But in Iran, they have the moderates that dying to make a deal. And then you have the lunatics. And I guess they're a little bit afraid of the lunatics. But and why not? The level of ferocity for protests, you know, the people are watching it. They want to go out on the streets. They have no weapons. They have no guns.
9: What does this mean for the ceasefire, at least for the next few days? Probably there's a standstill. I don't imagine the administration is going to make any kind of move while he's in China. He heads to China tomorrow for a few days with President Xi. They were told get along. I have no reason to believe that they don't. It's one of those frenemies kinds of situations. China is clearly an enemy and we're their enemy. That's how both of us view each other. But we also know that we have to coexist. And no one wants to push the other to a point of kind of no return, whatever that actually means. I just don't anticipate anything new with Iran while the president's in China. I just can't imagine. But hey, at the same time, since we know that this is going to come up as a topic in China because of the Chinese influence in the region and trying to help Iran, they have a reason to help Iran. It preoccupies us. It uses our resources, but also they get Iranian oil. Like they actually do depend on oil coming through the Strait of Hormuz, which the blockade has still been successful. There was one container ship or cargo ship that was an American-backed company that was attacked. But beyond that, it's really the UAE that's getting hit by Iran for some reason. I don't know why they think that's the right move. And I don't know if that's being sanctioned by the regime or if it's those sort of regional actors who are, because we cut the head off the snake and the cardboard cutout of their leader isn't capable of, you know, transmitting any messages. that they're just kind of going at it alone. At some point, it seems like we're going to have to return to force, right? I don't see, unless Iran changes things, I don't anticipate us not going to that. Or I suppose the president can be in this sort of stalemate position this entire time. If we're not engaged militarily, the political pressure is a little less severe. You're still going to feel some of the pressure because of the cost of gasoline, right? But just from we don't want any war kind of political pressure points, it doesn't seem all that meaningful, right? There's no one who's out there saying they're outraged that we're in a standstill. Generally, you don't get outraged by that. You, again, the price of gas is going to be an issue. The president says he's got a plan that he's going to start to implement. We'll see. I will say the price of gas, while it hasn't gone down, or at least not noticeably, the media coverage has gone down on that. Isn't that weird? They can still complain about the gas prices, right? That is still a legitimate gripe of the American people, and we're all still feeling it. Isn't it odd how they're no longer really talking about that as a news story at all? Why is that?
10: I feel like, if anything, I see more stories about the price of jet fuel and, like, travel.
9: Fair, and maybe that's the next big transitionary story because people are getting ready for, you know, various breaks and vacation time as we head into the spring and summer. That'll become a bigger issue, I guess. The funny thing is, I haven't noticed, I'm not saying it's not true, I haven't noticed the price of flights fluctuating all that much. I keep getting alerts telling me I might be owed a refund from Delta for my Austin flight because the price keeps going down and I'm going to Austin at the end of the month. So it's always the case where it depends on where it is you're going and what time of year you're going for the prices. But is it that much more expensive now?
10: I think so, yeah.
9: Is it? Okay, fair enough. Like I said, I haven't noticed anything dramatic. The only places I fly, really, New York, Vegas, and Austin on this one-off trip. And they're all about the same price that they always are. So we'll see. 1-800-465-8770 if you want to send me a text. 1-800-465-8770. 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Not the building, in our company. And we slipped one, then we gained one, then we slipped again. I don't like this. This kind of podcast wars. I want to be number two, damn it.
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7: Iran will be a big topic in China. I'm Dave Anthony, Fox News. When President Trump goes there for talks, he'll leave today after saying this about the ceasefire.
21: It's one of the weakest right now. It's our life support.
7: Calling garbage Iran's counterproposal trying to end the conflict. And now Israel is sending Iron Dome missile defense to a Gulf country Iran's attacked the United Arab Emirates. Fox's Lucas Tomlinson's there in Dubai.
23: Multiple officials tell Fox the Emirates are not taking any of these attacks on this country lying down. They've hit back, launching multiple airstrikes against Iranian oil facilities, as first reported by the Wall Street Journal, after more than 2,800 Iranian drones and missiles have been launched here, more than twice the number launched at any other country during the war, including Israel.
7: And oil prices up more than 3% as shipping remains mostly halted in the Strait of Hormuz, which China relies on heavily for oil as the U.S. military keeps a blockade around Iran's ports. The Americans quarantined in Omaha after being taken off that hantavirus-stricken cruise ship are said to be doing well without symptoms. Ashley Neumeier, the director of Public Health Nebraska, tells Fox this morning.
6: Hantavirus, in order for it to spread, it does need prolonged human-to-human contact. So this is different from the COVID-19 virus.
7: Two others are isolated in Atlanta. Others quarantined overseas. The outbreak killed three people on the cruise. Days after Virginia's Supreme Court struck down as illegal a voter-approved congressional redistricting map that would benefit Democrats, a win for Republicans again at the Supreme Court.
8: On Friday, Alabama Attorney General Steve Marshall asked the Supreme Court to pause a lower court ruling blocking the state from using a congressional map approved in 2023 until after the 2030 census. Approved by the state's GOP legislature, the map would eliminate one of the state's two largely black House districts. The Supreme Court's conservative majority granting the request, sending the case back to a lower court, which could ramp up efforts to use the map ahead of the midterm elections.
7: That's Fox's Kristen Goodwin. There are primaries today in West Virginia and Nebraska. 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
19: I'm Stuart Vonnie.
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19: I'm Jason Chaffetz, and this is the Fox News Rundown.
22: Tuesday, May 12th, 2026. I'm Dave Anthony. The hantavirus outbreak on a cruise ship now has some passengers quarantined in the U.S.
24: We're not going to have significant human-human transmission. It's not going to involve people outside this original group to any degree. There may be a few more secondary infections because of human-to-human transmission, but this is not COVID.
25: I'm Jessica Rosenthal. The Democratic Party's leader in the House says they will fight on with plans to get more congressional seats in Virginia and in other states after a recent court ruling knocked back efforts to gain districts ahead of midterms.
26: The fact that we're fighting over this so hard and so extended in so many places speaks to the polarization in our politics.
29: And I'm Joe Concha. I've got the final word on the Fox News Rundown.
22: From being quarantined at sea to now being isolated on land in the U.S., 18 Americans evacuated from a hantavirus-stricken cruise ship are under close observation at special facilities, like the University of Nebraska Medical Center. One who tested positive is in a biocontainment unit there. As for the 15 others in Omaha,
30: they are doing well, actually. They are, currently do not have any symptoms and have a good appetite, although they're very tired, understandably, but it's been a really long journey for these folks.
22: That's Dr. Angela Hewlett. Two others, a couple, are at Emory University in Atlanta. One was showing mild symptoms and put in a biocontainment unit there. And since they had such close contact, the other is under close monitoring. President Trump says,
27: it seems like it is not easy to spread. In fact, it's in certain ways very hard to spread.
22: But the outbreak did kill three passengers on the ship before the last ones on board finally got off at a Canary Islands port over the weekend.
24: Well, it's obviously much different than the COVID pandemic. First and foremost, when COVID pandemic started, we didn't know anything about COVID.
22: Dr. Robert Redfield is an infectious disease expert, former director of the Centers for Disease Control and Prevention during COVID times in the first Trump administration.
24: We hadn't really experienced it as a virus in humans, and so there was just a total unknown. Whereas the hantavirus has been with us for a long time. We had probably one of the biggest outbreaks was in the Korean War. The U.S. military had significant problems with a hantavirus that we knew as Korean hemorrhagic fever. Again, this is a virus as a class that usually goes rodent to human. There is one exception, which is the Andes variant, which is the variant that we're dealing with on this cruise ship. It's a hantavirus that's in Argentina and Chile in particular. It has been an outbreak in Argentina since last summer. There's been over 100 cases in Argentina since last summer, and it's actually picked up since after the first of the year. And it gets into the urine and the feces, which is where the virus is, and it can infect humans if they're contaminated with infected material.
0: Okay. Now, is like if I'm sweeping up in the garage or something like that, is it getting the air? Is that how it goes?
24: Yeah, this is what happened in the Korean War. What happened was we brought helicopters in, and the helicopters would come in and let the troops off, but with the propellers going, they'd aerosolize all the soil.
0: Wow.
24: And then the troops would breathe in infected material, and that's how they got infected. You can also get infected from contaminated material that you get on your hands, and then you put in your mouth or your nose or your eyes.
0: But as far as person to person, is it through shaking hands? Is it through the air?
24: Probably aerosolized, but also potentially contaminated surfaces. But again, person to person, very rare. In this current outbreak, we know the index cases, the husband and wife that both died, they most likely obviously got infected in Argentina. They were, you know, bird watching. One of the challenges when you watch birds, if you want to see a lot of birds, you can go to dumps.
0: Okay.
24: And then at dumps, there's this other thing called rodents. That's probably the epidemiology, how they got infected. Clearly, there's evidence, though, unfortunately, of human-to-human transmission in this outbreak, because one of the real significant infections occurred among the doctor that was taking care of these patients on the ship. One of the problems in figuring it all out, and I'm sure the epidemiologists are really trying to put down some tracks on this, is the incubation period from infection to when you would develop symptoms for hantaviruses in general is about, can be up to 8 weeks. It turns out for the Andes variant that we're dealing with here, it's usually about 6 weeks, with peak infections within 2 to 3 weeks.
0: Okay, but, so this we may get more infection as the days go forward.
24: That's right, particularly if there was significant human-to-human transmission on the ship. We may still not be surprised if you see a case, and it doesn't mean that it's an ongoing outbreak. It could be that these infections occurred weeks ago.
0: I want to talk about somebody who got sick. I want you to hear about Jennifer Benaviat. She was on Fox and Friends on Monday morning. She's a hantavirus survivor. She got it back in 2010. Let's listen to what her symptoms were like when she got it first.
1: So I was so tired and exhausted. And then I have a lot of vomiting and nausea, and muscle weakness, and like cramping really bad.
0: And then she says it got worse. She was on a ventilator. Her heart stopped 3 separate times. She finally did recover. But then, even years later, she says this.
1: I do have some brain fog, and I do have a lot of muscle weakness and tingling in my extremities. But for the most part, I am okay. I relearned everything. My motor functions are all back, so I'm pretty much okay.
0: Is this a typical case of hantavirus or no?
24: The general presentation of hantavirus is extremely nonspecific. Like you said, it's fever, muscle aches and pains.
0: That's like the flu, COVID, right?
24: Like the flu, like COVID. And this is one of the challenges, as you see, is the health authorities are tracking some of these patients that got off the plane in St. Helena and flew home on commercial airlines. There's that whole group.
0: Yeah.
24: Tracked in California, Arizona, Texas, Georgia, New Jersey, because you can have just flu-like symptoms, a cold, and, you know, you don't know the difference. The difference is if you go into the next phase, which we call the Hanta pulmonary syndrome phase, that sounds like what this young lady eventually went into and developed severe pulmonary disease. And you can go into respiratory failure, requiring a ventilator. There's no really known intervention other than supportive care.
0: Okay.
24: And at that time, it's a flip of the coin. Anywhere from 30 to 50% of people that go into the will die. And she was fortunate enough to recover.
0: And with hantavirus, there's no medicine, right? There's nothing that kills the virus.
24: no medicine that we have right now. Obviously, you know, I'm a big advocate that we need to accelerate the development of antivirals so that we can have different medications for different diseases like COVID, but also I'm very worried about bird flu. And obviously, Hantavirus is a good example. We don't have any meaningful therapeutics, but they could be developed. And I would argue that we should be developing therapeutics for these pathogens.
22: This outbreak on that cruise ship, the MV Hondius, brings us back 6 years. You may recall the Diamond Princess, a cruise in the Western Pacific at the start of the COVID outbreak in February 2020. It was quarantined in Japan. The virus spread. Hundreds of people on the ship were infected.
24: Truth is, cruise ships are floating petri dishes. All right. One of the hardest things, it wasn't a hard decision for me. It was a lot of people didn't like my decision. But when I was CDC director, I made the decision to close down the cruise line industry. A lot of people lost their jobs. We were losing a lot of people. They were dying on these cruise lines, and they were not prepared to deal with it, the COVID pandemic. But this virus that we're talking about here, very difficult virus to have significant transmission on a cruise ship.
22: Okay. All right.
24: You mentioned the Diamond Princess, and it was a very important ship that taught us a lot, because at the time, WHO had stated definitively that there was no human-to-human transmission and there was no asymptomatic
22: effect. Right. At the early of COVID, that's what we thought.
24: And so the Japanese invited CDC in to help them on the Diamond Princess. And we went in, and I took the position that let's just test everybody on the ship. And lo and behold, we found out that over half the people on the ship were infected.
22: Which was a surprise, I'm sure.
24: It was beyond a surprise. And of the ones that were infected, most of them had no symptoms. So immediately I knew that our public health response for COVID was incorrect.
22: The Hantavirus is not like this that we know of, right? Asymptomatic?
24: We've known it for we've known these class of viruses for over 70 years. So it's not like they're new to us. I will say that the Andes variant is newer. I think there's an advantage in going wider. Now, what harm is there to test everybody to see? Now, if that asymptomatic individual is infected, then you have to, in my view, you have to test everybody independent of symptoms. I suspect, and I've dealt with hantaviruses over my 50-year career in human infections, and I'd say that it's very likely that it's going to hold up, that if you have a hantavirus infection, you're going to be symptomatic.
22: People don't want to go through this again. It was just 6 years ago. COVID was just going crazy and we were shut down and all that. Nobody wants to go through that again. This is not COVID, right? What we're dealing with
24: here. It's not COVID. We're not going to have significant human-human transmission. It's not going to involve people outside this original group to any degree. There may be a few more secondary infections because of human-to-human transmission, but this is not COVID. And in these early outbreaks, I think it's better to prove definitively that there's no asymptomatic transmission by evaluating people and showing there's no asymptomatic. I remember in the Diamond Princess, one of the things that was really interesting, when we looked at the Diamond Princess and found out who was infected, I had people that were infected on deck 1, deck 2, deck 3, deck 4, deck 5, deck 6, all in the same room. And then the next room over, nobody. And the next room over, nobody, nobody. And then the next room over, every room in that thing, deck 1, 2, 3, 4, 5, 6, all infected.
22: All in the same column.
24: All in the same column. All up and down the ship.
22: Why?
24: That was a good question. So we figured it out. Turns out, in those ships, the way the toilets were connected is that when you flush the toilet on the first floor, you aerosolize the toilets all the way down that line.
22: Ah, that sounds gross, by the way.
24: Yeah, but you know, if you had a virus, which COVID was in the feces, I mean, wastewater was a good way that we started monitoring it, you know, to see where it was by measuring wastewater in universities and stuff like that. So what they were doing is every time they flushed the toilet, they were aerosolizing it in the rooms up and down. Isn't that crazy?
22: Oh my! So all right. So again, this is not that.
24: Not that.
22: All right.
24: Not that. I suspect there's a real possibility that we won't see any more infections, or there may still be a couple more, only because I told you there's that 6-week, 8-week incubation period.
0: Dr. Robert Redfield, former director of the Centers for Disease Control and Prevention back in the first Trump administration and an infectious disease specialist for decades. Great to have you on the show again. Thanks, doctor.
24: Thanks again.
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0: A look at what's happening from the Fox News Rundown.
1: Good morning. It's Tuesday, May 12th, 2026. I'm Ted Lindner. This is the Fox News Rundown. President Trump declaring the ceasefire between the U.S. and Iran is on life support after rejecting the latest Iranian peace proposal. Fox's Ashley Webster has more from Tel Aviv.
2: The president himself has been holding high-level security meetings in the Situation Room at the White House, basically to discuss the next steps on Iran. We are told that all options are on the table, including the resumption of military strikes. With that in mind, Iran's parliamentary speaker taking exception on social media, saying, quote, there's no alternative but to accept the rights of the Iranian people. Any other approach will be completely inconclusive. Nothing but one failure after another. The longer they drag their feet, the more America

0: and taxpayers will pay for it.
1: The president floating a proposal to suspend the gas tax on Monday as drivers face rising gas prices and the Strait of Hormuz remains closed. President Trump traveling to China to meet with President Xi Jinping amidst a fragile ceasefire in the Middle East. Fox's Kevin Cork with more on that.
2: President Trump expected to be joined by top American business leaders when he heads to Beijing, which, according to the White House, underscores the broad focus of the upcoming trip. Among the CEOs joining the president, Apple's Tim Cook, as well as leaders from BlackRock, Boeing, Citi, Goldman Sachs, and the one and only Elon Musk. But of course, looming large over this high-stakes meeting will be the conflict with Iran, specifically shipping in the Strait of Hormuz, because, as you probably know, China is the leading importer of cheap Iranian oil.
1: The Treasury Department has extended sanctions to 12 new entities accused of transporting Iranian oil to China as the U.S. seeks to increase economic pressure on Iran's energy sector. Passengers aboard that cruise ship at the center of the hantavirus outbreak have returned to the U.S. to be medically quarantined. Fox's Christina Coleman has more.
3: 18 Americans arrived at the University of Nebraska Medical Center for evaluations, and one of those passengers who tested positive and later negative for hantavirus before returning to the U.S. has been placed in a Nebraska biocontainment unit as a precaution. Another person who was experiencing symptoms, even though they tested negative, was taken to a biocontainment facility at Emory University in Atlanta. Observation is expected to last 42 days, the maximum incubation period for the strain of hantavirus outbreak on that cruise ship.
1: Hantavirus has no known cure and a high mortality rate, though CDC officials have stated the disease poses a much lower risk to the public than COVID-19 did at the height of the pandemic. I'm Ted Lindner. This is the Fox News Rundown.
4: This is the Fox News Rundown. The Fox News Rundown on Seattle Red on 770, the Seattle Red app, and SeattleRed.com. Seattle's conservative voice.
5: Nick, you know what my dad always used to say?
6: Oh, which thing? 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
12: I'm Jerry Willis, and this is the Fox Business Report. The Consumer Price Index for April is released today. It's expected to show inflation picked up last month with a smaller increase, excluding food and energy. Though Jeff Sika of Circle Squared Alternative Investments says it's not just energy prices he's seeing rising.
13: There's this lagging element of oil prices because the longer oil prices stay elevated, you're going to see basic material prices start to elevate. I'm seeing it in my own business when we're involved with construction of any kind. You're seeing lumber, concrete, you're seeing a lot of steel. A lot of those prices are beginning to move up.
12: Also today, Chicago Fed President Austin Goolsbee speaks, and earnings are coming out from meat producer JBS, parent of Swift, Pilgrims, Certified Angus, and other brands. That's your Fox Business Report. I'm Ginny Cosolda, invested in you.
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1: On Friday, Virginia's state Supreme Court found state lawmakers violated procedure when they placed a constitutional redistricting amendment on the ballot. Voters passed the new map that would have given Democrats all but one House seat.
2: I was very disappointed in the Virginia Supreme Court overturning an election.
1: California Democratic Congressman Ro Khanna told Fox News he's also concerned with last week's Supreme Court ruling that found Louisiana's effort to have a second black majority district violated the Equal Protection Clause.
2: This isn't about winning the House. We're going to win back the House anyway. This is about reversing some of the progress we made in the civil rights movement.
1: Monday, Virginia Democrats asked the U.S. Supreme Court to intervene. House Minority Leader Hakeem Jeffries wrote in a letter to Democratic colleagues Monday that their effort to forcefully push back against the Republican redistricting scheme will not slow down, that they are just getting started. The House Democratic Caucus is planning to meet Thursday. While Democrats say the redistricting war started in Texas last year, not everyone agrees, including Republican State Representative John Stevens in Tennessee, where lawmakers voted last week to eliminate their sole Democrat seat.
3: I believe this really started in New York. If you remember, there were three Republicans who won unexpectedly. New York immediately redistricted to take them out of office, and that kind of set the stage for Texas to take action.
1: The New York Times reports there was a call among top-level Virginia Democrats, along with Jeffries, over the weekend, in which they discussed a number of ideas, including having Virginia lawmakers vote to lower the retirement age for Virginia's Supreme Court justices.
4: The Democrats are desperate. I'm not certain they've got any good options in the short run.
1: Fox News contributor and former deputy chief of staff to President George W. Bush, Karl Rove.
4: Because the court held by a 4-3 majority that they had failed to abide by the state laws, which require them to raise this issue in two consecutive sessions. So they're stuck for now. I don't think anything happens for the 2026 elections, but we might expect Virginia to move before the 2028.
1: It sounds like, though, this plan, according to the New York Times, there was a call with several Democrats. They discussed the possibility of invalidating the constitutional amendment that created the state's independent redistricting commission, as well as lowering the retirement age of judges to somewhere like in their mid-50s so that they could oust the current Supreme Court? Do you think they'd actually go through with all of this?
4: Well, if they do, they're going to face a severe reaction from the voters of the Commonwealth. Remember, they spent 60-some-odd million dollars. They had the support of the governor, the General Assembly, the state Senate. The Democrats were confident they were going to get this thing through, and they won it by, like, you know, less than 2 points in a state that is, you know, purple. So I don't, you know, they may try some of this stuff, but I think it would be rejected by the voters, and they'd face some real consequences if they tried to do that.
1: Yeah, do you think it's more likely, to your earlier point, that they'd just scrap that idea, maybe, and especially if they don't have the support of Governor Spanberger, which I don't know if they do yet, and just, like you said, stick with a plan for 2028 to just do the procedure in a more proper manner?
4: I think so. I think that's what they're likely to do. And they've got the numbers in the House of Delegates and the state Senate to get that done. But, you know, this whole measure has been set off by Texas, which did a mid-decade redistricting, and every state has jumped through hoops. The two that did the most jumping, however, were California and Virginia. Virginia got caught by the Supreme Court. California, which had a quote, fair redistricting panel established by a constitutional amendment, they didn't care whether it was in the Constitution or not. They just went around it.
1: What do you make of some Republicans saying that it didn't really start in Texas, that it started before that with Democrats' efforts, for example, in New York?
4: Well, it's clear that I mean, look, both parties have been using in recent decades the power of their legislative majorities to draw lines in their states that are favorable to that party, whether it's New York, whether it's dominated, the legislature is dominated by Democrats after the 2020 census and the 2021 reapportionment. They created a favorable map. And same in Texas, where they created a favorable map. The Democrats found it so unfavorable in Texas that they left the state in order to try and block the passage of that bill. So this has been going on for a while. And yes, there are states that have historically redistricted to the disadvantage of the Republicans. California was one. New York is another. Massachusetts, Connecticut, Illinois. Illinois is probably one of the most egregious. What they presided over, I mean, there are districts that literally look like a salamander. This has been done historically by each party to the other party. And so Republicans are correct. They can point back and say, well, you did this in New York and New Jersey and Connecticut and California and Washington State and Illinois and Massachusetts. But, you know, it's been going on for a long, long time.
1: You know, Democrats have had quite a few wins over the last year, right? They flipped some red state House seats in Texas and Georgia. They just won a special election in this bellwether seat in Michigan. The House Minority Leader and DCCC Chair Susan DelBene, they've sounded very confident at every turn about midterms. And I'm just wondering, does this reaction about Virginia mean they're not as confident as they sound? Or are they just looking at the map and saying, even if we win and flip the House, which is expected, we don't want it to be close? What is this effort about?
4: Well, look, we're a bitterly divided country, and the Congress is the lines are written in such a way that there are a relatively small number of districts. If you take all of the seats that are up for grabs, that either lean Democrat, lean Republican, or are toss-ups, if the Democrats took every one of them, it would be smaller than the victory that they had in 2018. And so historically, at least in the last nearly 100 years, there have only been three occasions when the president's party gained seats in the House of Representatives in a midterm election. In each of those instances, the president was enormously popular. The president's approval rating today is in the low 40s. So it's likely that the Democrats are going to take the House. It would take an extraordinary action for it to be a Republican victory. On the other hand, though, it could be that they end up with as modest a margin, you know, 5 or 10 seats as the Republicans have had over the last several years. And that ain't fun. Well, that is not fun at all for the Speaker of the House, regardless of what party he's from.
1: Yeah. The House Minority Leader Hakeem Jeffries said after the Virginia ruling, aside from this apparent plan to work on Virginia itself, they will now focus on other states, including New York. He wrote, this is just the beginning. Across the nation, we will sue, we will redraw, and we will win. You touched on this, but how much is left for Democrats to redraw? I think we're looking at like Colorado, Illinois.
4: Look, this is bravado. They've held the primaries in Illinois. What are they going to do, run the primaries again?
1: Well, what about for 2028? Maybe the focus is for the next time?
4: We could probably expect that. Let's look. Once unleashed, you know, it's hard to put that genie back in the bottle, to mix metaphors. So, yeah, the Democrats are likely where they have the ability to do it. And provided that they're not, you know, absolutely, sort of exhausted after this year's election, we can expect them to try and do this next year. You bet.
1: Without Virginia's gerrymander, Republicans have, it appears, depending on how this all will end up breaking down, 8 to 10 additional seats, right? 3 to 5 in Texas, 0 to 2 in Ohio, 4 in Florida, 1 in Tennessee, 1 in North Carolina, potentially 1 in Missouri, though that's being challenged. And Democrats have that 5 in California and 1 in Utah that stems from a court ruling. You've seen a lot over the years. How confusing and messy is all of this, given all the things you've seen?
4: It will be enormously messy because, you know, you've suddenly got a lot of members, Republicans in California, Democrats in Florida, who are running in districts that are not the districts that they've represented in some instances for years and years and years. So this is you got to go raise the money. You got to go build the organization. You got to go introduce yourself to voters. You got to, campaign in a place that you may have never campaigned before. So, yeah, it's problematic for both parties. And you're right that the Republicans could be as many as 8 to 10 seats advantage. I'm not certain. I think it's more likely to be closer to 8 than it is to 10. But the fact that we're fighting over this so hard and so extended in so many places speaks to the polarization in our politics and how likely it is that the outcome of this election, the party that gains control is likely to have a relatively modest margin given historic standards.
1: And Carl, how impactful do you think the Supreme Court's Calais decision out of Louisiana will end up being here? We know Tennessee's already moved to add a GOP seat. Louisiana will likely redraw their map to get rid of at least one of those two democratically held seats. The Supreme Court says Alabama can move forward with a new map. but their primary is next week. And we don't yet know if South Carolina will successfully dismantle James Clyburn's seat yet. So where do you think all this lands?
4: Louisiana, that's the seat that was drawn to create a majority-minority seat, is horrendous. It literally goes across three-quarters of the state, and at some points looks like it's the, you know, about as wide as a road, and is an abomination. On the other hand, the James Clyburn seat in South Carolina is relatively compact and concise, and as Trey Gowdy pointed out on Sunday night, if the Republicans want to carve up South Carolina in a different way, it's going to take, you know, like cutting up the upcountry, which has historically been, Greenville and Spartanburg have historically been in one congressional district. But if you want to carve up the Clyburn seat, you got to basically split them apart and reach down to pick up more Democratic precincts in the Clyburn seat. So we run the risk, like, if Memphis is now split up in three districts, mm-hmm. and what that's going to do is it's going to make three Republicans in place of two Republicans and one Democrat, but each of those Republican seats is going to be a little bit more problematic to win in a swing election year.
1: Yeah. Carl, finally, before I let you go, the president says he would like to suspend the gas tax, given how high prices are right now. I think he'd need Congress to do that. But there are a number of Senate Democrats on board with this idea. Do you think this happens? And if it does everyone get to claim credit and it's not a clear political win for either party?
4: I think that's right. And it doesn't turn out to be much of a win. Remember, it's 18.4 cents per gallon of gas. So if you're paying, $3.50 or $4 a gallon for gas, you're going to see a little bit of price decrease, but not a lot. And it's going to cause havoc on, the gas tax is what funds road construction and road maintenance. And how are you going to replace those funds? You know, are you going to replace them by drawing on income taxes or adding to the deficit? We'll see how this fares. It's one of the things that politicians do when gas prices go up. They talk about suspending gas taxes, but there's it ain't a free lunch.
1: And then we're not going to want those taxes to go back in place ever. Carl yeah. Rove, thank you so much for joining us. Appreciate you.
4: You bet. Thanks so much for having me.
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15: News. I'm CJ Papa. President Trump gearing up for his first trip to China since 2017. He will discuss the war in Iran, trade and other topics with China's President Xi Jinping. Meanwhile, the conflict in the Gulf is far from over. Kuwait blames Iran for a failed attack earlier this month on an island in the Middle East nation.
16: It detained four gunmen from Iran's Islamic Revolutionary Guard Corps trying to infiltrate an island just north of Kuwait City. And during the melee, one Kuwaiti soldier was injured.
15: Fox's Lucas Tomlinson in Dubai. The head of the World Health Organization says,
17: at the moment, there is no sign that we are seeing the start of a larger outbreak.
15: Spanish authorities confirming one new case today of a Spanish traveler on that Hantavirus cruise ship, bringing the total to 11 cases, including three people who died. 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
1: The reigning NBA champion Oklahoma City Thunder are four wins away from going back to the NBA Finals. Last night, the Thunder completed a four-game sweep of the Los Angeles Lakers with a 115-110 victory. 35 points for Shai Gilgeous-Alexander. LeBron James said after the game he will decide on his future after he recalibrates with his family. Pistons and Cavaliers are tied 2-2 after Cleveland beat Detroit 112-103. Donovan Mitchell scored 39 of his 43 points in the second half. Hockey, the Avalanche beat the Wild 5-2 to take a 3-1 series lead. The NFL announced the first Sunday night game of the next season will be the Giants at home against the Cowboys. That's your sports on the Fox News Rundown. Jared Max, Fox News.
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3: Something smells fishy here. You can run that by somebody else. Here he goes on further. Let's see more from Darren Peterson. When I committed to Kansas, I told Coach Sal, I'm going to do whatever I can. I'm going to try to help you get a championship. Blah, blah, blah, blah, blah, blah, blah. I'm going to be out there for my teammates and for you guys. So I tried to hold up my end, trying to be out. No, you didn't. See, this is the world we live in. Children. Entitled children can say as opposed to do. I'm going to be out there, but he was. I told him I'm going to win a championship. He did. Everybody wants to talk. Nobody wants to actually do. And then when it goes south, oh, it's Creed. Oh, no, I'm a competitor. Oh, no, I really. No, shut up. You did it. You had a chance to, and you did. So now, as I said, it is excuse-making season.
4: For Outkicks, don't at me. I'm Dan Dokich, and this is Fox News Rundown.
5: 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Watching him and taking in the blue waves, the sea breeze, the blurry horizon.
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8: So let's get this straight. AOC has bigger ambitions than the U.S. presidency? What bigger ambition possibly even exists? I mean, is there Queen of the Galaxy, some sort of position there that needs to be filled instead? I think it's safe to say that this is not a person that anyone can possibly take seriously if they ever did. This is the same person, Alexandria Ocasio-Cortez, that said that the world would end in 2031 if we didn't spend trillions on fighting climate change. At last check, the bucket list doesn't need to be checked off quite that quickly, quite so soon. Yeah. Also, this is the same person that says billionaires didn't earn being, you know, billionaires in an interview recently. Very interesting. And the same person that says, oh, by the way, I'm a champion of the working class, all while flying on private jets to her fight the oligarchy rallies. She has become a character of herself, AOC has, and she's not answered anything resembling a tough question in years. Something that would absolutely happen if she ran for president. I just don't think that's ever going to happen because she would have to, you know, earn that. I'm Joe Concha.
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4: Inflation rises again. I'm Dave Anthony, Fox News. Because of the surge in oil and at the gas pump, the consumer price index rose 0.6% last month, and the annual rate jumped up in April, too.
18: Year-over-year, 3.8%. That's just a little bit hotter than we expected. We were looking for 3.7, and it's much higher than the 3.3 we got the month prior.
4: Fox Business Network Cheryl Cassoni has oil prices rise again this morning, up 3%, with no end in sight to the Iran conflict after the president said the ceasefire is on life support, calling Iran's counterproposal garbage. With U.S. blockade around Iran's ports still in place, he'll today go to China, which relies heavily on Iran's oil. Interior Secretary Doug Burgum just told Fox.
19: The U.S. economy is strong. China's economy is faltering. It's just a great spot, and President Trump's leadership's putting us in a great place to come out on top.
4: Well, the war secretary's at the Capitol testifying at a House hearing before also going to the Senate later.
20: This department remains laser-focused on increasing lethality and survivability of our fighting force from the front lines. The factory floors.
4: And as Fox's Jennifer Griffin reports from the Capitol, Pete Hegseth is pushing a $1.5 trillion military budget next year.
21: A 44% increase from a year ago. With the Iran war as a backdrop and concerns from lawmakers that the Pentagon is not being honest about what the war has cost so far, expect heated questioning.
4: 18 passengers taken from the hantavirus stricken cruise ship remain isolated in the U.S., most in Nebraska, none showing symptoms there. Of the two in quarantine in Atlanta, one had mild symptoms. It's primary day in two states, West Virginia and Nebraska, where the polls just opened, and one race getting the most attention for a House seat. Democrats hope to flip from red to blue.
22: GOP Rep. Don Bacon is not seeking re-election, and where millions of dollars in out-of-state money has been spent by several Democrats, including ugly primary battles between leading hopefuls John Kavanaugh and Denise Powell. President Trump-backed Brinker Harding is running unopposed on the Republican side.
4: That's Jeff Manasso. 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
3: Studio C.
4: Senor.
3: A dimly lit room deep within the bowels of the Armstrong and Getty Communications Compound. The bowels, I tell you.
4: Ooh.
3: And today we're toiling under the title of the show.
5: The Shadow of Iran Looms Over China Talks. Or wait a second. The Shadow of China Talks Looms Over... I can't remember which. There are shadows. Or, if you prefer, is anybody outside the media thinking about the Hanavirus?
3: No kidding.
5: Holy crap, those good people God. Are obsessed. Is that like driven by the viewers / listeners?
3: Can't
5: or is
3: be.
5: It entirely just
3: Can't
5: talking
3: be.
5: Head driven?
3: I do not know. I've never been more confused about a news story with these sorts of legs. Day 10 or whatever it is of it leading every newscast I see. And they're always saying, experts emphasize there is nothing to worry about. Yeah, that's what you've said for 10 days. So what are we doing?
5: Right.
3: Be like if I gathered the kids in the living room every night and said, okay, I gathered everybody around to say it. There's nothing to worry about. Okay.
5: Right.
3: And then we'll just go back to what are you doing? And then the
5: sleep
3: next night,
5: well.
3: Do it again.
5: You don't need to be afraid every night. Yeah.
3: A little weird. And we ought to jump on the headline that came just before we got on the air with inflation up. Look at these headlines from at least four of the publications I got in front of me. Talking about inflation. Highest in 3 years, Washington Post, New York Times. Inflation shot up. Wall Street Journal, inflation soared. Financial Times, inflation jumps. Those are all bad headlines about inflation.
5: Whoops.
3: You don't want it to be jumping, soaring, shooting up, or reaching highest rates.
5: I'm anti-surging as well.
3: Yes.
5: That's bad, too.
3: Also not a good...
5: Oh, boy.
3: 3.8%, nothing compared to the heights of COVID, obviously. But and it's 40% of it was the fact that energy prices are up because of the war, which is not surprising. But that will trickle out into the rest of the economy, they say, in coming months. Since everything gets transported on something that uses usually diesel, which I paid last night in my diesel truck, $7.68 for a gallon per gallon of diesel. It's going to hit $8 soon. Anyway, it says in the Wall Street Journal, products from lipstick to golf balls will be more expensive.
5: Oh, man.
3: That's an odd.
5: You're going to start stealing them out of other guys' bags or something.
3: From lipstick?
5: The lipstick, yeah. Yeah.
3: From lipstick to golf balls.
5: Wow.
3: But yeah, why wouldn't everything go up? Because every truck filling up, hauling stuff around, is having to put in that, especially in California, really expensive diesel. And anyway, a little inflation added on to the stew of everything going on. That's fun.
5: Well, back to the who's casting a shadow over what thing. Let's finish this up with Iran. They're not negotiating in good faith.
3: Oh.
5: Whatever the next thing is, do the next thing.
3: Wow.
5: Is there a next thing? Let's do it.
3: So Trump comes out yesterday, you know, I guess it was the night before, and I got their proposal. I reject it, you know, wholeheartedly. It's stupid. It's not even worth talking about. Yesterday he called it a peace plan. It's a piece of garbage. Well, then the details come out. Good God. I mean, that is some serious putting a thumb on somebody's eye. Yeah, here's our proposal. You pay for everything you broke. We get to continue to hang on to the Strait of Hormuz, and we're going to keep trying to get a nuclear weapon.
5: And we get Florida, the nice half.
3: What do you think of that?
5: Yeah.
3: I mean, that is like our joking proposal of selling a car where one side comes in and says, I'll give you $0. No. You're going to take my car and give me money and I get to have sleep with your wife.
5: Right.
3: Wait a second. We seem to be really far apart on this deal.
5: Negotiations are ongoing.
3: So I don't know. Trump has done a lot of deals in his life. I would think he would realize when he's negotiating with somebody who's not the least bit serious.
5: Right. Is he assembling firepower, consolidating support among the Gulf states? I don't know. I've given up guessing. It's just dragging on and on and on. The fake ceasefire, although we've ceased firing, has gone on now longer than the war part of it, with nothing settled. Now, I was watching Mark Kelly, who the Democrats have decided, bald-headed former astronaut from Arizona, don't you know? They've decided he's the go-to guy. He radiates masculinity and Americanness or something or other.
3: You can't criticize him because his wife got shot.
5: Yeah, I can. Sorry about your wife. That was horrible. But he was on Morning Joe today, which I uncharacteristically watched a couple minutes of. And he came off as blatantly anti-American success. It was just another reminder that if they tie Trump to America's success on any front, economically, militarily, just culturally, anything, then they hate that and want it to fail. Even if it's the United States military, even if it's opening the strait, just partisanship has now killed patriotism, at least on the left. And let's not do that on the right, by the way. I would not support that.
3: So what do you think Iran is up to? If you respond to a proposal with, yeah, how about you pay for everything that you broke, reparations, and we keep the strait, which we didn't have before the war. So we come out of it better than we went into it. What do you think they're up to?
5: You know, Iranians are notoriously brutal negotiators. They love it. They revel in it. They want to haggle about everything. Either they're just trying to peg the deal making way over here so that if they come over a little bit, it seems like a lot. Or it's simply the hardliners. And this is probably a more likely explanation. It's the hardliners who think we can take this pain way longer than the electorate in the United States will. And they will turn on Trump and Trump will head for the exit. And we will be in fine shape and hold on to our power.
3: Yeah.
5: Gonna wait it out.
3: I'm with the analysts who believe that Iran thinks we're in a worse situation than they are.
5: Okay. You gotta up the pressure. Up the ante. Yeah. Just turn the screws.
3: Well, if you leave things as they are, they may be right. We get closer to the midterm election. It's summer and gas is... I don't know what y'all are paying for out there. I know my parents are horrified that it might hit $4 where they live in Kansas. But whatever you're paying for gas, I mean, Trump's approval ratings are in the 20s. You know, that sort of thing could easily happen if we just continue this stalemate. And right. Iran might be right that he decides this is not worth it. This is not doing me any good.
5: I think unless the ceasefire was foolhardy back in the day. We stopped too soon.
3: The only thing you can do to change that equation, like you said, is change the facts on the ground. Start bombing the bejesus out of them. Now it looks like things are worse for you than us.
5: Yeah, how do you like that?
3: Weird beards.
5: Yeah, bastards.
3: Also, the news story that broke today that the UAE has been bombing Iran secretly. Not bragging about it. Things have been getting bombed. Nobody knew what it was. Turns out it's the UAE. But God dang it! What a terrible situation. Anywho, with inflation where it is, this inflation news, that's going to get a lot of people's attention. And then for the media you're talking about that roots against America, they're going to love the inflation story.
5: Oh yeah, yeah, they're going to be all over it. You know, if you want to meet with Xi Jinping, Donald J, and then settle whatever you can settle, great. But the minute Air Force One's tires leave the tarmac. Leave the runway. You generally don't take off from the tarmac, I guess. As soon as they leave the runway, you gotta give the order. We've got to change the math here because it is a stalemate as it stands. It could be a non-stalemate in about 6 hours. If again, we turn the screws.
3: Yeah, that's some response though. I mean, that is the most, what was that? That's the least good faith bargaining I've ever heard of ever.
5: Yeah, where did I read? I can't remember the precise wording of it, but it stuck with me that the greatest sin or the greatest mistake is to hit softly. If you're going to hit somebody, hit them. Don't hit softly. All you've done is invite aggression.
3: Here's what I'm offering you to buy your house. And then they come back with, no, you're going to give me this much for this house and the house I'm buying.
5: Yes.
3: You're buying both my houses.
5: Right. And I get to sleep with your wife.
3: And as always.
5: Right.
3: And all these deals, just like with the car,
5: yes.
3: I get to sleep with your wife.
5: Yes.
3: What if I don't want to sleep with your wife? She's not really my type. You're sleeping with my wife.
5: What if she doesn't want to? In my faith, we can't make our women do what we want.
3: in your faith. Ah, it's funny. Okay, we should start the show officially. I'm Jack Armstrong. He's Joe Getty. It is Tuesday, May 12th. How'd it get to be May 12th here, 2026? We're Armstrong and Getty, and we approve of this program.
5: Let's begin then officially according to FCC rules and regulations. Here we go, at Mark.
1: So when I'm mayor, my plan is first 3 weeks, signs up across the city, no more nakedness, no more drug use, no more robbing, no more sin.
6: No more burning dogs in the street.
1: No more dog abuse.
5: What? What the hell is that? That's Spencer Pratt talking about L.A. He's going to enforce the law, to quote the hot-selling Armstrong and Getty t-shirt at the Armstrong and Getty store, armstrongandgetty.com.
3: Wow, that's an attention-getter.
5: Yeah, he's executive producer Hanson quoted a cop he knows in, I think it was the L.A. area. It might have been San Diego. It doesn't matter because San Diego's fallen apart, too, which is tragic. But who said, there's one junkie gal I've seen naked more than I've seen my wife naked.
3: Wow.
5: Oh, yeah. Nudity and public sex, not to mention the pit bulls running wild and shooting up in the streets and utter disregard for the law. It's, you know, you told a story yesterday of they wouldn't give you the syringe, just the syringe part at the pharmacy to give your son medicine. Down the street, they hand out needles to junkies. Somebody blanking explain that to me. That's Calunicornia logic.
3: Right. I noticed pulling into the radio station today, driving by the drug addicts. A lot of them get up early. You got to admire they're, you know, willing to take on the day. Sun's up, I'm up, huh? YOLO, you only live once. Let's get up and get after it.
5: Yeah, I got to the radio ranch. What time was it? 5 o'clock in the morning? And a young bicyclist pedaled right by me. It was an early bike ride. I admire his commitment to fitness.
3: Getting some exercise before.
5: Yeah. He was oddly dressed for a road bicyclist, but to each their own.
3: I admire the fact that why do they get up so early?
5: They're still up.
3: They're still up? They're from not their getting up early?
5: Yeah. Okay. They're going home to bed. Gotcha. Home, quote unquote.
3: Yeah.
5: Tent.
3: Anyway, we got more of the headlines that are going on here, and then we'll get into some of the story. Love the way Jon Stewart on The Daily Show last night handled the whole freaking Hanta thing. He, like us, can't understand the coverage of this story. The never-ending, nothing is happening. Well, then why are we talking about it? Very weird.
5: The healthy people who are not at risk have been brought to Nebraska, whether they are in isolation, because we keep reporting on it.
3: That's right. So we got a lot more in the way. Stay here.
0: Armstrong and Getty.
5: Your personal information is valuable and far more accessible than you realize.
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1: I just saw this Inside the Business headline. CBS News boss Barry Weiss blindsided 60 Minutes icon Leslie Stahl giving that Netanyahu interview to Major Garrett, which was kind of surprising. I'd never seen Major Garrett. I didn't even know he was part of 60 Minutes. He had the big lead story Sunday night.
2: I thought that was a good interview.
1: Yeah, it was good.
2: I thought he was fair, asked the right questions. I was surprised by the tone of it.
1: And he's not 150.
2: No.
1: He might be 60, but that's young by 60 Minutes standards.
2: We have some clips of that we ought to play later on in the show. It's pretty interesting. Pretty interesting.
1: Here's my favorite headline, and I'll let you run with it. California mayor charged with working for Chinese government. We got to do that story. It's amazing. We got a mayor in a California city. It was actually an employee of the Communist Party of China.
2: Wow. Nice. So we touched on the fact that the president said the Iran ceasefire agreement is on life support with about a 1% chance to live. We'll play you that audio, too. They're still covering the Hanta virus at the Free Press. We actually got a really good email from somebody saying, you know, this strain, she said, I'm not worried about it. We'll read some of it later. But this strain is not good because a lot of people were exposed to it, blah, blah, blah. Clearly, it's not COVID-like, but it's a story worth covering.
1: For like a day.
2: Yeah. Let's see.
1: Two weeks ago.
2: The shooter at the correspondence dinner just pleaded not guilty in federal court. Good luck with that, chum. Let's see. You got, President Trump endorsed a temporary suspension of the federal gas tax in an interview Monday.
1: That'd be, you're probably wondering, like I did, how much that is. So I ChatGPT'd it. It's about 18 cents a gallon for your regular gas. And something like 22, 23 cents a gallon for your diesel. How much you would notice that I don't know, because by next week, whatever you're buying is probably going to be 18 to 23 cents more expensive.
2: Yeah.
1: Did you know that that brings in $2 billion a month to the federal government? That tax?
2: That's amazing. A lot of money. Yeah. Yeah. So what that would be, $1.60. So it'd be $16 for a $20 tank. Is that right? No, it's 18 cents per gallon.
1: Right.
2: Right. So you do the math. You're good at math. Well, it'd save you a little money anyway.
1: Okay.
2: Go to 40.
1: With a place 20, where it is about a cup of coffee.
2: Or, a nice cup of coffee with like some mocha in it. Virginia Democrats filed an emergency appeal with the U.S. Supreme Court asking it to halt the Virginia

0: Supreme Court ruling that struck down their redistricting measure. It's amazing the rhetoric that's flying around over this. And God, you know, Trump does play fast and loose with some of the institutions of the country in the way I don't like. But the Democrats are systematically tearing down respect for all of the important institutions in the country, including the Supreme Court, over and over again. What they're saying about the Virginia Supreme Court ruling is utterly, utterly dishonest. Saying the out of control court. Go ahead. Sorry.
1: Enjoying my delicious coffee.
0: Well, you're not going to have money for it soon unless they cut the gas tax. They're saying the Supreme Court's out of control and it's a Republican court and they didn't want us to be able to. They fixed the election. Supreme Court just said, no, there's a procedure for amending the Constitution. You guys didn't follow it. You got to do it right. That's it.
1: Yeah, they have their own constitution with their own rules, just like every other state. I like that the coverage has now switched to. The national coverage has now switched to gerrymandering's out of control. We need to put an end to it. You were fine with it up until last week when the Democrats, it looked like they were going to get the upper hand on all the gerrymandering. Then it would have switched to the Republicans are going to come out like 10 seats ahead, it looks like, currently, in the whole gerrymandering wars. Now, all of a sudden, gerrymandering is bad again. It's everybody's so transparent.
0: Yeah. Speaking of which, here's one of those headlines you love. Supreme Court overturns dismissal of Alabama redistricting map.
1: Ooh.
0: So which one?
1: I don't know.
0: I don't know either.
1: Negates the rejection of the stay.
0: Which was overturned, yes.
1: We got more on the way and we'll try to explain it to you. Stay here.
2: Armstrong and Getty.
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1: The war with Iran, of course, looms large over this meeting, but trade is arguably the top issue on the agenda. A lot has changed since the last time Presidents Trump and Xi met face-to-face in October in South Korea, but the big issues are largely the same. Trade and technology, Taiwan, and the fentanyl crisis.
2: Yeah, and everybody says that Iran is going to play a big role, which is unfortunate because I was looking forward to what Trump and Xi would come up with about AI, what the discussion would be like. But I think Iran's going to be front and center.
3: Where do you think the pressure is going to come from the Iran conflict? Is China going to be, does China see it as an advantage? We can really press Trump because he's on the ropes with Iran.
2: I don't know.
3: Or is Trump thinking they're desperate for the oil?
2: I've heard pundits on both sides of that Xi is liking us wearing down our military stockpile and being distracted. On the other hand, they get like all their energy is imported and 80% of it or something like that comes from the Strait of Hormuz. So,
3: right. Yeah. Interesting. Go on, Michael.
1: White House official says more than a dozen business leaders, including several tech executives, will join President Trump in Beijing Thursday and Friday when he meets with President Xi. The list includes Tesla CEO Elon Musk, Boeing CEO Kelly Ortberg, and outgoing Apple CEO Tim Cook. BlackRock CEO Larry Fink is also set to attend, along with the chief executives of Goldman Sachs, MasterCard, Visa, and several others, putting a major emphasis on landing a new trade deal with China.
3: It's really quite the gallery of CEOs that are going over with Trump. I kind of like it as a flex.
2: I wonder what those meetings are like. Do they actually like get anything accomplished in those meetings? Or is everything accomplished behind the scenes? Because you got two old men who don't speak each other's language listening to interpreters all day long. I just can't imagine much happening.
3: Well, she's the decision maker, and Trump is to a large extent, although the problem with Xi is how many times has he committed to buy a zillion American soybeans or whatnot? And he just doesn't.
2: Mm-hmm.
3: Yeah, I don't know. We'll have to see.
2: Stop sending us fentanyl. Stop stealing all our technology. Stop hacking into our businesses.
3: Stop sending spies. Of course, that you know, we are at such a disadvantage as an open society versus not only a closed-ish society, but an omnipresent, all-powerful surveillance state. It's a tough fight for us.
2: Yeah, we didn't mention the now former mayor of Arcadia, which is a suburb of L.A., who turned out to be working for the Chinese Communist Party. She resigned yesterday. But she's been on the city council and involved in everything in a suburb of Los Angeles for years.
3: Yeah.
2: Reporting directly back to President Xi and spreading propaganda best she could about how there's not actually slaves and the Uyghurs aren't being abused and all this different sort of stuff.
3: Oh, yeah. Trying to whip up Chinese Americans to hate America and remember the motherland. Yeah, and the point was made, and it was a great one. I was reminded of this last night, that there have been stories about, like, small town or smallish town governors who seem to be up-and-comers. Like, they're being talked about for maybe Congress someday. The Chinese will target you at that point in your career. Like Eric Swalwell. When Fang Fang was doing the bing-bong with him, he was not a powerful man at all. But he was an up-and-comer. So America is lousy with Chinese spies.
2: I bet they get the word fast, too, if it's a guy that has a reputation for you can send an attractive woman at him and throw him off his game pretty easily.
3: Right. I told this story the other day to somebody about my first job out of college. It was in the convention and visitors industry. And the first trip I made with my boss, he said, look, they may, like, send food or booze or whatever, or even, like, a girl up to your room. He said, don't start down that road, because it will happen.
2: Really?
3: Yeah, because they...
2: Even at your level?
3: Oh, I know. It was ridiculous. It didn't happen, by the way, honey. It absolutely did not happen.
2: To get you on the hook for later, in case you became more important, because...
3: Yeah, I think so. Yeah, and... not for blackmail either, but he warned that once you start down that road, you find yourself in some interesting positions, ethically speaking, that
2: your
3: are pretty
2: behind your head. You mean like that kind of interesting position?
3: No, indeed. Impossible and unpalatable. but you know, they would have you in a position you didn't want to be in. The whole point being, if they could get, you know, the plumbers union or the, you know, association of what's-its to come to Birmingham, Alabama, instead of Milwaukee or whatever, that made them tons and tons of money. So yeah, they would be very generous with their gifts. Anyway, what was that?
2: You mentioned Milwaukee. You see that guy? I think he owns the Milwaukee Bucks. That billionaire, that Chinese woman. There's no mention of her being tied to China, but she was.
3: Oh right.
2: She contacted him through social media. Just like direct messaged him, hey, how would you like to go out, and had sex with him right away. Mm-hmm. Then hits him with a, yeah, I videotaped all that, and I'm going to tell all your coworkers and your wife, and right. I want half of your fortune.
3: Yeah, yeah. And now, thanks for reminding me why I brought that up, the whole Swalwell Fang Fang Chinese spies thing. And what they do, whether you're a Chinese national or an American, is they get you in a slightly compromised position, then they inch you over the line of illegality, or, you know, something seriously unethical or immoral or something like that, by using the leverage of the last thing you did. So it's like nudging blackmail to the point where they sink the hook into you. Now you can't come clean.
2: When I was in Russia, a woman approached me that was clearly a woman of the night in my fancy hotel, like in the hotel. But I don't know if that was a, you know, it might just have been American businessman on, you know, by sure. himself in a hotel seems yeah. like a good place if you're a hooker.
3: Right.
2: but I,
3: lonely guy with hard currency. Yeah. Heck yeah.
2: But certainly could have been some sort of, we don't know who he is, but might as well get him compromised. That's the last thing I would do in a million years. Good Lord. Who knows what's going to happen with some random Russian woman in your room? Jesus.
3: Oh yeah. I know. Yeah. Picture yourself dismembered and see if your arousal doesn't subside.
2: Oh my god!
3: Shallow grave out in the woods of Kirkutsk or whatever.
2: I know.
3: Oh, speaking of which, my god! Remind me to tell you about the Russian soldier who was just captured by the Ukrainians, talking about how just horrible their situation is. Oh man, Putin is on the ropes. More
2: yeah,
3: on that to come.
2: I saw some story today about some one armed guy that they had sent in a battle
3: with two plates in his head. He got blowed up completely, and the minute he could get back on his feet, they sent him to lead to try to gain another 15 yards of ground.
2: Wow. That would suck.
3: Please.
2: Yeah, some more on that war a little bit later. Anyway, so is Trump in China right now?
3: He lifted off, I believe, Tuesday morning as we speak. Okay. Yes. Yeah. Go see Winnie the Pooh. Trying to get a pot of trade honey. Wasn't worth it. Yeah, but that metaphor.
2: I don't know what sort of, well, like you said, I don't understand what these deals with China are, because they, similar to dealing with Iran, they lie all the time. So I don't understand what having a big handshake, we agree to only use AI for good. Like, well, okay. Sure.
3: Oh, that one's extra stupid, for sure. The trade stuff, you can make it a little better for a while. You can get them to agree to something, and they'll follow through, see you follow through for a while. It's you know, it's a situation that can't be saved or fixed. It can just be managed.
2: Did you see any of the most sanctimonious thing on all of television last night, where all five of the late night hosts joined Stephen Colbert for his final week of broadcasting?
3: I missed that.
2: All of them were there. Jimmy Kimmel, John Oliver, Seth Myers, and I'm missing one. Anyway, the mainstream media is really loving that gathering and everything like that, and positioning it all, and there's a lot of commentary on this last night among them, just positioning it all as like them versus Trump.
3: Yeah.
2: And NPR had the coverage about the Colbert Show going away and it being Trump, the federal government cracking down on him. And I don't like the government going after talk show hosts for what they say as a talk show
3: or
2: host.
3: News shows or anything else. No.
2: But No mention of the fact that those shows no longer are viable. They don't make any sense financially.
3: No, there's no reason they should exist.
2: No, there's no reason. If you started today, you wouldn't say, let's have a show with like 500 employees that costs us gazillions of dollars to make every night that hardly anybody watches.
3: Because people need to watch something late at night and there's nothing else on.
2: Right. Yeah. Right. So no, you wouldn't create it from scratch today if you're starting over. And no mention of that on it. And I remember when all this blew up originally, I went back and looked up the numbers. Johnny Carson, way back in the day, he was like a quarter of NBC's revenue or something like that.
3: Yeah.
2: Like just a huge, huge deal. Whereas Colbert is like, loses money for the network.
3: And mm-hmm.
2: Why would they continue? But anyway, all the hosts got together to solidarity, to stand up resistance against, you know, the government's cracking down on late night talk shows. No, Time is cracking down on late night talk shows. That's what really is happening.
3: Sure, technology.
2: And, mm-hmm. you know, other options, other things to watch.
3: Yeah.
2: They made the argument that across all five shows, if you include online videos, they're more impactful than Johnny Carson was at the time, which I don't even know if I believe that. It's impossible to measure the impact of people clicking on YouTube videos.
3: Right. Right. Yeah, I don't know much about that market. 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
2: So we will get into, speaking of late night talk shows, The Daily Show making fun of the news coverage around the hantavirus, which I couldn't agree with Jon Stewart more on that, and a bunch of other news of the day. Stick around.
0: Armstrong and Getty.
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1: I didn't realize this. Trump had 55 posts in 3 hours last night.
2: Holy cow.
1: On a wide range of topics.
2: 55?
1: Really all over. I mean, like, he was all worked up about things Obama did and Biden did and Hillary did and some TikToks he'd seen. And
2: wow.
1: How does he have time for that? He gets all geeked up like an athlete before a game, I think.
2: Or a, you know, cokehead.
1: He's definitely not that.
2: Yeah.
1: He doesn't even drink coffee.
2: Right.
1: But, you know, he's going to meet with Xi, and he's probably ramping himself up for this whole thing. And he's just, so he posts all these different things.
2: Speaking of which, I was tubing last night, as they used to say back in the 80s, and I came across a fantastic documentary about Bobby Keys, perhaps the greatest rock and roll sax player of all time. In fact, I'd say he is.
1: I don't know if I've ever heard that name. Who do you play for?
2: Oh, my God. Everybody. The Rolling Stones. Every great, Brown Sugar. Gosh, he's played on a million hit records. He's the greatest rock and roll sax player of all time. He's also a legendary partier. Lifelong great friend of Keith Richards. Don't watch. I'm normally very responsible about my weekday imbibing. Don't watch a documentary about one of the great partiers in rock and roll history while you're trying to have one drink. It doesn't work.
1: That's funny.
2: It does not work. Oh, man. I'll come up with a list of songs for you. Anyway, here's your freedom.
1: What were you enjoying?
2: Scotch.
1: On a Monday night. Scotch on a Monday night.
2: Yeah,
1: there you go.
2: Yeah. The Glenmorangie 14 year in particular. Freedom loving quote of the day, Michael. Here it is. Passed along by Greg in Brookhaven, Mississippi. Never had the pleasure of being in Brookhaven, Greg. Maybe someday. This is a quote, Jack, from Zeno of Citium. You don't hear Zeno of Citium quoted enough.
1: I don't know him or that saxophone player.
2: No. I don't know if Bobby Keys has ever been. I'll bet he has been to Brookhaven, Mississippi. Anyway, nothing is more hostile to a firm grasp of knowledge than self-deception.
1: That's that whole Orwell quote about the hardest thing to do is see, you know, your hand right in front of your face.
2: When a person starts believing things about themselves or the world without checking whether they are true, they slowly move away from real knowledge. This is what he means by self-deception. Does not always come from lying in a direct way. Often it happens quietly when someone convinces themselves that their version of events is correct, even when evidence suggests otherwise.
1: Oh, man, that's a tough one.
2: Yeah, it is a tough one. Mailbag.
1: We can talk about that all day.
2: Yeah. Yep. Drop us a note, mailbag at armstrongandgetty.com. Funny note here from Anna Luisa, Luddite in sunny La Mesa. My favorite recent chatbot answer. Recently asked my free chatbot for the distance from San Diego to London. The first two times it gave me the standard miles estimated flight time with this note. Driving is not recommended as it requires crossing the Atlantic Ocean. What? Not recommended? About 10 minutes later, I asked it a third time. It changed its mind. Now the note read, driving is impossible. And she says, why did it change its mind?
1: Right.
2: Yeah, that's an interest that I don't know. And then this from Paolo, who frequently writes about AI matters and how the bots actually work. To illustrate how little chatbots actually quote-unquote know and why we shouldn't be surprised when they say something stupid. Imagine you train a neural network, the technology behind modern AI systems, on the world's easiest task. You give it one number and you want it to give you back the exact same number. If you feed it 5, it should answer 5. If you feed it 27, it should answer 27. A human understands the rule almost instantly. Yeah, just repeat the number. I get it. A neural network does not discover that rule in the human sense. It does not suddenly realize, oh, I'm supposed to leave the number unchanged. Instead, it slowly adjusts millions or billions of tiny internal settings until its answers start looking close to the example it has seen. So if you give it, say, 257, it may respond 257.1, despite the fact you've shown it millions of examples where the correct answer was exactly the same as the input. That kind of network can get extremely close to copying the number correctly, but no amount of training will make it perfect for every possible number. That's mind-blowing.
1: So our One More Thing podcast we did yesterday, we got into all the rules that exist with the different chatbots.
2: Yeah,
1: and some of the chatbots have just a few rules, and some of them have lots of rules about what they will say or how they're supposed to approach it, including which one was it that had no, do not bring up raccoons, was, I think that's ChatGPT.
2: Right. Or gremlins.
1: Yes.
2: Or gnomes, unless you're specifically asked, don't talk about raccoons. Like, wait, what? Very, very odd. Very funny. The Armstrong and Getty One More Thing podcast from Monday, May the 11th. Speaking of which, I've got a big AI story coming up. Grok is in trouble. The story posits that ChatGPT is Coke, Claude is Pepsi, and Grok is RC Cola.
1: Really?
2: Yeah, it's hurting. Paolo goes on to understand that these systems do not understand sameness. It does not possess the abstract concept, leave the number unchanged. It simply behaves as though it understands those things so convincingly that its behavior is indistinguishable from behavior that demonstrates real understanding. Interesting. Okay, moving along.
1: Your rating of those companies, is that their AI? I only know about the chatbots. I don't use AI for anything but the chatbots.
2: Right.
1: So I don't know how good any of those companies are at the really complicated stuff. That is what actually AI is.
2: Right. Yeah. The agents and that sort of thing. Yeah. I got this note from Julie who says, let me be clear. I'm not in any kind of panic over the Hanna virus. This super hard to spread virus infected at least 11 of the 150 people aboard the ship. The three who died, the ship's doctor, the ship's guide, a Spanish passenger, patient in critical care in France whose condition is rapidly deteriorating. Someone in Nebraska, et cetera, et cetera. And she says the fact that this Andes strain can be spread person to person, which is very, very rare, and seem to be just from people in the same room, not intimate contact. And the fact that it has a long incubation period, reports seem to have settled on 42 days. She says, yeah, it's worth a little concern at least.
1: All right. If you say so, enjoy the endless coverage every single day for weeks and weeks and weeks.
2: Your lack of care is going to get you the rat virus.
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3: President Trump will head to Beijing today. I'm Dave Anthony, Fox News, where he will hold talks this week with China's president.
4: We think this is going to be a monumentally important meeting between these two great leaders.
3: And U.S. Ambassador to China, David Perdue, also tells Fox.
4: We've opened the door for China to help us with Iran. They get 45-48% of their oil through the Straits of Hormuz.
3: Iran has halted most shipping through there while the U.S. military keeps up a blockade around Iran's ports. With no end to the conflict in sight, the president calls Iran's counter-proposal garbage and the ceasefire is on life support. Fox's Trey Yingst reports from Tel Aviv.
5: The Middle East is bracing for the possibility that the region returns to war in the days ahead. Overnight, Iran's parliament speaker, Mohammad Khalibaf, posted to X saying, quote, our armed forces are ready to deliver a well-deserved response to any aggression. Mistaken strategy and mistaken decisions will always lead to mistaken results. The whole world has already figured this out.
3: Oil prices are rising again, up more than 3%, and that surge in this conflict, along with the spike at the gas pump, is driving up inflation overall.
6: It was expected to increase, but the annual pace was even hotter than anticipated. The consumer price index rose 0.6% from March to April, up 0.4% for core CPI, excluding food and energy. The CPI for the year ending in April rose 3.8%.
3: That's Fox's Jenny Casola. April's annual inflation rate 0.5% higher than March. Another passenger on that cruise ship that had a Hanta virus outbreak has tested positive. That's in Spain. So it's 11 confirmed cases so far.
7: Given the long incubation period of the virus, it's possible we might see more cases in the coming weeks.
3: But World Health Organization Director Dr. Tedros Ghebreyesus still maintains Hanta virus is not like the COVID spread and the risk of a big outbreak is low. 18 Americans taken off the ship remain quarantined. None of those in Nebraska have symptoms. One in Atlanta did. 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
3: And now, here's Armstrong and Getty.
4: I would say the ceasefire is on massive life support, where the doctor walks in and says, sir, your loved one has approximately a 1% chance of living. They give us a stupid, it's a stupid proposal. That piece of garbage they sent us, I didn't even finish reading it. They said, I'm not going to waste my time reading it.
5: Donald Trump yesterday on the proposal that they sent back, Iran sent back to us, is a such an odd manner. It's like if the doctor came in and said, sir, your loved one has a 1% chance of surviving.
6: Sir. Yeah, didn't even finish reading it. Boy, they're blasting him on Morning Joe for that. The president isn't even, sir, he wouldn't even read the
5: really?
6: Proposal.
5: Boy, I wouldn't. If the first line said reparations, I'd right. be, okay, I'm done.
6: Yeah, right. We get to keep the straight. You pay us back for all the damage you've done.
5: I'm going to read all the fine print after that.
6: Not only are we going to develop weapons, you got to give us some. Nuclear weapons. Right, right. Yeah, why would you read that? It was an FU.
5: Yeah.
6: A middle finger, but yeah. with diplomatic cover of saying it was a counterproposal. For whom, I don't know, to try to win the war. Well, you know, part of it's to bolster the American left. I just gave myself the answer. They are giving the American left a club to beat Trump with. And the American left takes it because they hate their country and they hate the president.
5: Here's ABC's report on how things are going.
7: Iran took 10 days to respond to President Trump's one-page proposal meant to set the stage for peace talks. According to Iranian state media, their demands call for the U.S. to pay reparations, lift sanctions, and give them control of the Strait of Hormuz. Iran would not commit to any changes to its nuclear program until those conditions are met. Iran's top negotiator warning, our armed forces are ready to deliver a well-deserved response to any aggression.
5: So it is a 100% stalemate, call it a quagmire if you like that word now, and we have the ability to change the dynamics of that by bombing the crap out of them. Otherwise, they clearly think they've got the upper hand. I mean, why would they wait 10 days to respond with, oh, on that offer you made us? F you. Why right. would they wait 10 days? Because they think time is on their side.
6: Correct.
5: They think the days going by puts more pressure on Trump with his poll numbers or the price of gas or inflation that came out today or whatever, as opposed to Trump thinks every day that goes by, they're losing whatever it is, $500 million of revenue or something. They must not be worried about that.
6: Especially because the IRGC doesn't give a crap about the people of Iran. They machine gunned them in the streets. That's your first clue that they're not that compassionate if, you know, unemployment surges and people are having trouble buying groceries. You're willing to machine gun somebody. You don't care really whether they suffer. So given the current status of things, if all you care about is your elite, yeah, they're fine. They're fine. We need to blow up everything that floats from military craft to those fast boats to rubber freaking ducks. If they're within 25 miles
5: rubber
6: of the
5: ducks.
6: Coast of Iran, anything that floats are going to blow out of the water. Yeah, you're going to, you know, we've got that ratchet up the pain. The current thing is just ridiculous. The current situation.
5: The Wall Street Journal's take on it was that the U.S. and Iran are locked in a stalemate because neither one wants to resume fighting. Well, if there is fighting, we're on the winning side of that, if there's fighting. So I can't imagine. There's only two ways out. Either Trump accepts, I guess they control the Strait of Hormuz
6: which
5: now.
6: Which is international waters, for God's sakes.
5: And I guess they'll continue to try to get a nuclear weapon, and I guess they'll keep their uranium, and we'll end this. That's not
6: whoops.
5: An option, is it?
6: Whoops.
5: Yeah, whoops. No. Guess that didn't work the way I thought. That's not an option, is it?
6: No.
5: No, surely not.
6: No. No.
5: God, you talk about a legacy killer.
6: Oh. Oh, yeah. I mean, he would be the lamest of ducks. Humiliated.
5: That'd be all he'd be remembered for, perhaps. Even with all the things in it that has gone on in two presidencies. Maybe the only thing he'd be remembered for is starting a war in which the combatant came out better than when it started.
6: I wonder, because Donald J. is so mercurial.
5: I don't think he's going to do that, by the way.
6: Right. No, I don't either. It was just, it's so obviously a horrible idea. He can't have anybody in his ear saying that's a good idea. Marco wouldn't.
5: No.
6: In any of his 11 jobs. Pete Hegseth wouldn't. General Kane wouldn't do
5: that. J.D. Vance might.
6: Oh, boy.
5: And he's the vice president.
6: The beard. The beard. Keep your eye. Don't turn your back on the beard. No, he's got to change the math quickly. Because the current situation is, it's better in some ways than the pre-attack situation. In fact, in some pretty significant ways. But in some ways, it's worse. It's just not an acceptable outcome.
5: Well, no, if they end up in control of one of the most important waterways in the world, then they came out of this war better than they went into it. Even losing their Navy and everything else, I think. That's a big deal. If that becomes the status quo,
6: it's at least a break even.
5: Wow.
6: Yeah. Oh, what I started to say, and then I distracted myself, is Donald J. is famously mercurial. Often it's not five-dimensional chess. It's changing his mind constantly.
5: Would you like to go through all the tweets, the texts for the social truth post from last night your sentence?
6: Oh, yes, please. And I can accept if the administration, including Donald J., thought that the Iranians would capitulate more quickly than they are, that they had more disregard for the people and the economy. They were intact enough and unified enough to hang on when we thought they would give up. That's a miscalculation that happens. You can understand that. It's unfortunate, but it happens. If he, as some critics have claimed, thought it would go just like the Maduro thing, we're so great, we're so powerful, I'm so smart, it'll be easy peasy. Well, history and the soon-to-be written books about this episode will be extremely harsh if that's the case.
5: So I think Trump's going to start bombing Iran, and I think it can still come out the way we want it to. But Trump had 55 Truth Social posts in 3 hours last night.
6: Ooh.
5: He got on a jag of Diet Coke or something.
6: 55 in 3 hours.
5: 10:15 accuses Obama of attempting a coup in 2016. Followed by
6: that's fresh on everybody's mind.
5: Followed by Obama worked with CIA to overthrow Trump. Followed by reposts tweet saying Obama is a traitor and that he should be arrested. I mean, we're so used to this stuff. It doesn't even land. Like, if I didn't come across this particular site, I wouldn't have known that the current president put out a statement last night saying the previous president should be arrested. That used to be a big deal, but it no longer even makes the news.
6: Wow, are we Brazil now?
5: Nobody takes it seriously.
6: You know, it's funny. You read that to me, and I thought, oh, wow, what's next?
5: Nobody takes it seriously. He's not going to do anything. He's just on a jag. He saw something about Obama on – somebody said something about Obama on a cable news show and got him all worked up, I would guess.
6: Wow.
5: 10:22 attacks Dominion voting systems for the 2020 election, saying they switched votes. 10:22 says Fulton County, Georgia had their 2020 fraud exposed. 10:23 accuses Obama of making $120 million from Obamacare.
6: He's actually obsessed with the elections. I thought it was just strategic. No, he's obsessed with it.
5: 10:23 cites quack lawyer Sidney Powell on the 2020 election. 10:24 posts a fake JFK Jr. account that says Obama wiretapped Trump Tower. 10:27 demands Senator Mark Kelly resign. 10:29 claims neither Biden nor Harris were in charge of the Biden administration. 10:29 attacks Fulton County, Georgia again. 10:29 posts Fox News clip of Ro Khanna saying something. 10:30 demands Jack Smith be arrested.
6: Wow.
5: 10:30 accuses Obama, Clinton, and Comey of treason. 10:39 reposts a tweet from a MAGA account saying they have a secret intel proving Clinton and Obama committed crimes. 10:39 reposts a MAGA tweet saying Hillary Clinton should be sent to Haiti. Well, that's a good one.
6: Sent to Haiti. Lock her up in Haiti. Lock her up in Haiti.
5: Anyway, it goes on and on with a lot of this sort of stuff.
6: I am no Trump basher. I am no Trump is always right guy. That is not a sign of sound mental health, that list. And keep in mind, how far into the list did you get? A third of the way?
5: Oh, I don't even know if I got
6: quarter?
5: I don't know.
6: That's not good.
5: Well,
6: it's not normal.
5: I'm not of the camp that mainstream media have been trying to build the narrative since he took office that he's got dementia or he's losing it or whatever. Which is weird. So you ignored the last president who clearly actually had dementia.
6: Yeah.
5: And then see, you gotta like go overboard trying to build a case on this guy. I think Trump's always been this person. I think in 1982, if he'd had the ability to shoot off his mouth 50 times a night on different topics, he would have.
6: Right.
5: I think that's just the way he's built.
6: He would call magazines and newspapers as his own press secretary or whatever, John Miller, and feed the media quotes. Yeah.
5: 1040 posts a TikTok video of people stealing from a convenience store, followed by 1041 posts a TikTok video of someone stealing a DoorDash order, I guess, to show the crime's out of control. Or
6: wow.
5: 1041 accuses Obama, Brennan, and Clinton of sedition and treason again. Going back to that from a half hour earlier.
6: Wow, a half hour later.
5: 1047 calls Obama the most demonic force in American politics. What was he watching where Barack Obama was the topic? I mean, because that's two presidents ago.
6: He's been weighing in heavily and wildly hypocritically on the redistricting thing.
5: Right, he has. He has been, right.
6: Obama just cannot leave the spotlight. He is so in love with his own influence.
5: Yeah. Yes, Obama said something the other day about the court that was just outrageous from a former president. Of course, nobody
6: it was disgusting.
5: Nobody criticizes that. 1047 posts a tweet from Mike Flynn saying the 2020 election wasn't fair. Oh my God. 1049 attacks Dominion voting machines again. You gotta be kidding. The poor guy, I almost feel bad for him that he lays down for bed at night. You know, he sleeps 3 hours a night. Still thinking about Dominion voting machines from 2020. What a torturous way to live your life.
6: I'm telling you, I'm concerned about his mental health. Are you concerned about your health? Probably not. You're young and hale and hearty, but someday you won't be. We never know when we're going to go. Do you have a will? 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
5: Final one was at 1:13 a.m. Attacks the New York Times for reporting on the reflecting pool.
6: That is abnormal.
5: Who can stay up that late and work the schedule he's got? Oh, my
6: he's
5: God.
6: He's about to fly halfway around the world to meet Xi Jinping, the most powerful dictator on earth, with enormous, enormous stakes on the table.
5: While running the biggest war in a quarter of a century, at least.
6: Jeez Louise.
5: Isn't it something? Cuckoo. I think that's just the way he's built.
6: Cuckoo. Your counter is
5: cuckoo. Your opinion, the text line, 415-295-KFTC.
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1: The Los Angeles Lakers season just ended. Final score, Thunder 115, Lakers 110. That means that the Oklahoma City Thunders, the defending champions, have now swept the Lakers out of the playoffs. They swept their first round series as well. This was the closest the Lakers got in any game. They were right there, put up a big fight, but in the end, the defending champs just too much.
2: Well, the main topic out of that last night, if you're a sports fan at all, has been, is that the last game LeBron ever plays? All the movie stars showed up, were there in the front row in case it was LeBron's last game. But I read the LA Times piece last night about LeBron needs to go. Clearly an old man, couldn't even win one game. Their best player and the leading scorer in the NBA was out. And they're playing the defending champions who might be the best team in 10 years.
3: Right.
2: So I don't understand that reasoning at all. He is an old man, but
3: yeah.
2: If with Luka, if they had lost to the Thunder, it wouldn't even be that surprising. I don't get it.
3: I remember I used to call sports talk the lowest form of human communication.
2: Above only grunting.
3: Barely. That's clickbait. It's like everything. Everything's clickbait.
2: I've got
3: a hot take that's utterly unsupportable, but then we'll take your calls, outraged calls.
2: You're right. When I saw the LA Times headline of it's time for LeBron to go, I clicked on it because I thought, what? How do you make that argument? He's still playing. Okay. It got me to click on it.
3: Yeah.
2: And that's all they care about.
3: Yeah. Yeah. I've gone too far, I think, because New York Times had the 25 greatest American songwriters or something like that.
2: 30 greatest singer-songwriters, yes.
3: It's a rage bait. But, then I thought, I might discover a good songwriter or two. I'll take a look at it. But I refuse to get sucked into the 100 greatest guitar players of all time. How can Hendrix not be blah, blah, blah, blah, blah? No, you're not going to get me. I'm too old and wise.
2: By the way, speaking of sports, kinda, they've released all the Tiger Woods video from his flipping yet another car. And on one hand, I regularly argue I'm not sure that the public should get to see or hear all this different stuff, especially when it's a misdemeanor. I don't know if this one's going to be a misdemeanor.
4: That's none of your business.
2: This might be. Anywho, it's amazing how he still had the Tiger Woods swagger.
3: Mm-hmm.
2: Standing there next to a flipped car with the cops about to put him in jail again.
3: Right.
2: I would think at some point you'd feel a little diminished and a little humbled, but not Tiger Woods.
3: Right.
2: He still had I'm the coolest guy in the freaking world.
3: There's the one shot of him looking really weak and, wasted.
2: Yeah, he looks wasted.
3: But that's it. I mean, he looked humbled, but when you see the video, that was just the snapshot that kind of lies. Because, he absolutely was. What's going on, Phyllis?
2: Yeah.
3: I just had to make a call. Give me a second. I got to make this call.
2: And then he's kneeling
3: I'm not going to give you a second.
2: He's kneeling over on the grass with his big buff body and his hat on backwards and his sunglasses on, looking all cool. Yeah. Dude, you just flipped another car in a residential neighborhood and you're going to jail again.
3: How do you flip a car in a situation like that?
2: I don't know. I don't know how fast you'd have to be going or what you would do.
3: It's a miracle he hasn't hurt anybody but himself.
2: Yeah, and I hope that gets through to him so he doesn't kill some kid on a bike someday.
3: Yeah.
2: God, that's horrifying.
3: So I've lost track. Is he

0: in Tibet re-embracing his Buddhism, or in Switzerland at some alleged detox with beautiful views?
1: He's in Arizona doing the sex rehab. Remember, he did that at one time when he got caught.
0: Yeah, sex addict, right?
1: He couldn't stop hitting on the Perkins waitresses.
2: God, Tiger!
0: Yeah, no kidding.
1: He's not an old man either.
0: Oh, no.
1: He's got to come up with a new hobby.
0: Can you get one of those prediction market bets on him having another crack up within like a year or two? Because he certainly feels like a crack up to me.
1: He didn't look humbled in that video. He didn't look like a guy who thinks, you know, I need to get my life together. He didn't look like that at all.
0: Yeah, I'm the greatest golfer of all time, but I'm an F up. I didn't see that in his body language.
1: No.
0: Of course, he was wasted.
1: Hey, I think we're going to talk to Katie, the news lady, who's like hours away from having a baby.
0: Oh, wow.
1: Yeah, stay tuned.
3: Armstrong and Getty.
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1: So Katie Green does our news and is part of the show every day, and she's having a baby like very shortly, and we're about to put her on the air. And I think if we can somehow drag out the conversation.
2: Yes.
1: She'll lose track of time and have the baby on the air.
2: Oh.
1: And I think that would really be good for us. And we could sell sponsorships.
2: Oh, yeah. Be a great ratings stunt.
1: This contraction brought to you by Pampers.
2: Wow. Wow. Wow. Can you charge them retroactively for that? Do we have Katie?
1: Yeah.
2: Ladies and gentlemen, the fabulous Katie Green, live from the delivery room, calling in. Hi, Katie.
1: Wow.
3: There would be so many FCC violations if you guys tried to do that stunt. That would not work.
1: You are a dedicated radio professional. Are you actually, you're actually at the hospital in a bed?
3: I am at the hospital in a bed having contractions as we speak.
2: Wow. In the like super nice modern delivery room setting or what?
3: Yeah, it's a beautiful room. It's huge. And the bed's actually comfortable, which is odd. And it's been great.
1: And of course, you didn't know this, but we had a radio contest last week where five listeners got to be there. So if you got the listeners there, we're watching you have the baby.
2: Plus,
3: those are the people that keep coming to the
1: yes,
3: door.
1: Those are listeners who won a contest.
2: Plus, when you signed the paperwork to start working with us, you signed away the naming rights to the baby. So please welcome Baby McBabyface.
3: Damn it. It's always the fine print that I don't read.
2: Right. So how you feeling?
3: I feel pretty good. There was a little bit of a starting process to this whole getting induced thing that involved a balloon and not the type that you would see at a party.
2: Hmm.
3: And that was painful. But now that that part's over, we're good. And then in about an hour, they're talking about breaking my water, and then little Jack Joe Mike Michael be here shortly after that.
2: Wow. Wow. In about an hour.
3: Depending on how long it takes from there, but that's the, apparently when they break that water, that's when it's like go time.
1: Sure. Are you ready to have that baby out of you?
3: Holy hell, am I? Over it.
2: You know, Katie, there are a number of steps in the miracle that is having and raising a child where God's plan is so wise. I mean, because childbirth is no walk in the park, and you know that, obviously.
1: I found it fairly easy.
2: Oh, boy. Wow, I'd have your head on a swivel walking to your car. All of our women listeners are going to be here to murder you, all the moms anyway. But at the point that you're ready to give birth, you're like, I don't care. Let's get this done. It's like when your kid finally leaves the house, you'd think you'd be heartbroken. But they're so sassy. You're like, yeah, I'm going to cry, but good luck.
3: Right. Yeah. Oh, the amount of people that have told me, you know, really enjoy these last couple of weeks because you're going to miss it. The hell I am.
1: Wow.
3: I've been telling everybody I'm serving him an eviction notice. He's out.
2: Wow. Wow.
1: An eviction notice. That's funny. The time is up.
2: Yeah.
3: Yeah.
2: There's a 2-year process for that if you're having a baby in California. So, anyway.
3: Oh, great.
2: Well, you know, we're super crazy excited for you and happy for you and got our fingers crossed and a lot of the folks listening, hopes and prayers and fingers crossed as well.
3: I appreciate you guys very much. And you guys, you'll be on the list of the first to know when he's here. So
1: cool.
3: I'll be texting you guys shortly.
1: Cool. Yeah. We'll announce it on the air then. It's going to happen while we're on the air today. That's crazy.
2: Yeah.
3: Hopefully.
2: Yeah.
3: That's my entire goal is to make sure that it happens while you guys are still on the air.
1: You're trying to back time it to the top of the hour.
2: What a trooper. Oh my gosh. Hey, give our best to your mom and pop and stay in touch. All right.
3: I absolutely will. Thanks, guys.
4: All right. Okay. Hey, Katie.
2: Good luck.
4: Katie, one big push and just shoot him out.
1: Michael.
3: Thank you, Michael.
4: All right.
3: Spoken like a true doctor who knows what he's doing. Right on.
2: Oh, yeah. Yeah. Yeah. He chat GPT'd there. All right. Thanks, Katie. Wow. Wow. Wow.
1: I know. Such a big deal.
2: Oh, impossible to summarize.
1: No. There's the life before you had a kid and the life after you had a kid, and they are very different. And not including, and this is the part you just can't possibly know, all the changes that happen in your brain.
2: Mm-hmm.
1: I mean, because of course you can't know. Your brain changes. It literally changes.
2: Neurologically,
1: your hormones change and your brain changes when you have a baby, when you have a kid. Men and women.
2: Mm-hmm.
1: The responsibility is never. You look at the world differently. Yeah. There's no understanding that unless you've done it.
2: Yeah, the fabulous Caitlin Flanagan, who's we mentioned, I guess, last week, she wrote a great piece for the Free Press, has another piece out. It was for Mother's Day, and she was talking about how, you know, the question of to have a kid or not at all is a thing among young women. And she made the joke that women, young women, are looking at it exactly the way men have been telling women to look at things forever. Logically. And, you know, and the pluses and minuses and blah, blah, blah. And that young women never get the, it is a miracle that will change everything about you in so many good ways. Talk. It's out of fashion. It's just the dollars and cents, convenience, career, vacation will become difficult.
1: Right.
2: I don't get to do things on my schedule anymore. It sounds like a net negative to me.
1: You're right. Nobody talks up the part that most parents talk about being the greatest thing that ever happened in your life.
2: Yeah. Why don't you poll, say, 1,000 parents and ask them if you could go back again, would you undo it?
1: Oh, God.
2: And look at that teeny tiny number. It's like a trial with no defense attorney. All you have is the prosecution of the idea of motherhood. Talking about women now, obviously. But the defense never gets to speak. It's a weird culture. It's partly that our media and so many of our idea shapers are of a monoculture.
1: I can't believe she called in while we're on the air.
2: I know.
1: Hours before she's going to have a baby.
2: I know.
1: Like maybe an hour before she's going to have a baby.
2: Yeah, we didn't ask her to.
1: No.
2: Yeah. Yeah.
1: Make it clear, we did not demand that she call in.
2: Oh my God, no.
1: An hour before she's having a baby.
2: No. Wow.
1: Very exciting.
2: You'd hate to get scammed out of your baby. And that's why Incognia is so important. Yeah, I didn't have anything better. Your personal information is valuable to scammers, far more accessible than you realize. 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
1: Yep, we all know our data's floating around out there, our address, our phone numbers, and all the different stuff. 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
1: How long have the really good painkillers for having a baby been around?
2: Like epidurals and that sort of thing?
1: Yeah.
2: I don't know. That's a great question.
1: But not that long.
2: Yeah, yeah. When was the transition from perfectly sterile, brightly lit operating room with gowns and masks and doctors barking orders and the husband to get the hell out of here? You can't be with you. Just sit in the waiting room. When did that transition to the birthing rooms where, you know, you shouldn't be filthy, but...
1: In the 90s?
2: I don't know.
1: Was it earlier than that?
2: I don't know. Well,
1: when did they stop? I talked about this. Listen, this one horrifies me for whatever reason, because it happened to me. But the whole whisking the baby away from mom.
2: Yeah.
1: When did they stop doing that? Here's your baby. Everything that, you know, intuitively about nature would be mom is going to stay with the baby. I'm sure that's the way it's been for a million years. But we're going to take your baby away and go put it in a room full of screaming babies with bright lights.
2: Right. Yeah.
1: What the hell? Whose idea was that, and how did it last so long? But when did that change? Because they would never do that now.
2: No. As I've made the point before, America fell in love with science in the 20th century and got way carried away.
1: That's what people should think about when you say trust the science.
2: Oh, yeah.
1: Trust the science. You used to grab a newborn and take it away from their mom.
2: Right.
1: Now we've decided, like, the best thing you could possibly do in their entire lives is hand it to mom and have it being laying on mom's chest.
2: Trust the nature. Yeah. Kate, our oldest, was born in 1992, and we had the comfortable, nice birthing room. We're quite pleased with that. And she actually had some significant complications during the birth. The minute they determined she was fine, yeah, she was with mom.
1: Did you ever consider doing the hot tub birth?
2: No.
1: You have the baby in the hot tub?
2: No, I don't really love hot tubs at all, and neither does Judy. So she likes them more than I do.
1: We have some friends that did the home hot tub birth.
2: Really?
1: Yeah, it seemed to be fine.
2: Is the kid underwater?
1: It's a water birth. They call it a water birth.
2: Yeah. Why?
1: It's more natural because that's
2: the
1: way we designed it.
2: Do you have gills, ma'am? The answer is no. Give birth in the air.
1: I think it's
2: not
1: just
2: in the air, but in air.
1: I think it's just hot tubs feel good, so.
2: Yeah, well, it's nothing wrong with that. I get lightheaded in hot tubs if they're over, you know, like a certain temperature. Then I'm afraid I'm going to slip under and drown like Chandler from Friends. From lightheadedness.
1: We start with Katie there in the birthing room, and we end with, don't want to drown like Chandler in a hot tub.
2: Right? Right? That's an embarrassing old bit. You don't want to die a caveman death, but you don't want to die a Hollywood drug addict death either.
1: No, you don't. Okay, as soon as Katie has her baby, she will be calling us back.
2: I doubt it.
1: You don't think?
2: She will never hear from her again.
1: Right. Okay, we got more on the way. Stay here.
0: Armstrong and Getty.
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1: It's the call of the wild. Or maybe just the call of nature. But crowds,
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1: are going bananas for the baby boom at the LA Zoo.
3: So which one's your favorite?
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1: Megan Fox is the senior animal keeper. Now in her troop, five new infant great apes.
4: Some of these moms I've known for 30 years. To see them with their babies is just very special.
2: Look at the baby!
1: The zoo is now home to a baby gorilla, a baby orangutan, and three baby chimpanzees, all born in less than 5 months, all endangered species.
5: First of all, you can't be named Megan Fox and be a zookeeper. You got to change your name. You're probably born with that name, but there are famous sex bots with that name. Also, she had vocal fry. What a zookeeper has. The monkey was so amazing.
6: Time to feed the monkeys.
5: How LA is that? Even to work at the LA Zoo, you have to have vocal fry.
7: You've got to be world weary, cynical. You have to have ennui about your apes. Yeah. Well, it's fun, baby. Baby beasts. People love baby beasts. People love babies in general.
5: That's why we paired that with Katie's announcement that she's having a baby any moment. Speaking of cynical, Jon Stewart, pretty cynical about the coverage of the freaking hantavirus. Maybe we'll play a little bit from The Daily Show in hour three.
7: Yeah, indeed. A couple of international flavored stories. First of all, Wall Street Journal with a piece about this ex-convict who was conscripted into the Russian forces, or he might have volunteered, I don't know, in that recruiting drive where if you did something completely heinous, but you're willing to go serve as machine gun fodder in Ukraine, we'll let you loose. But so he got conscripted into the army one way or another. He got half blowed up. He's missing part of his right arm, has two titanium plates in his head. And as they say, he might not seem like the best soldier to put in the vanguard of a military offensive. But for quite a few days last year, he was at the tip of Russia's spear, trying to pierce Ukraine's defenses in the kind of infantry assault that's yielding meager gains and heavy losses for Russian troops. And they describe his mission, which was just spending human lives like I don't know what. Just horrific. Just a terrible strategy, incredibly costly, to gain practically nothing, but they did it over and over and over again. They make the point that this guy's short stint last year in the vanguard of Russia's army offers a glimpse of the tactics Russia is employing to eke out battlefield advances in Ukraine. And it's just incredibly expensive and futile.
5: Yeah. So part of our problem in trying to exert deterrence around the world is we don't want to lose any soldiers, which is, you know, obviously good on one hand. My brother was in the military in war zones for a very long time. But, you know, you can't win battles without some willingness to risk lives.
7: Sure.
5: But, man, if we lost 100 guys like this weekend in Iran, it would be the biggest story in America.
7: Mm-hmm.
5: Russia is losing 20 to 30,000 guys killed or wounded every month. 20 to 30,000 a month.
7: Wow.
5: And have been for years.
7: So they mentioned Putin at the Red Square military parade the other day, the Victory Day parade. He reiterated his commitment to a Russian victory, but also suggested the war was drawing to a close. There are signs that his army's methods are losing even their limited effectiveness. Losses are so heavy that this fella who we're talking about, a former heroin addict who was jailed on drug charges after his previous frontline stint and injury, rejoined the army in return for freedom after 6 months service. He said he and many in the Russian army think the war is a deliberate campaign to purge society of those on the lowest rungs, culling the downtrodden, the homeless, and the prison populations.
5: Wow.
7: 'Cause they can't figure out why you would spend the lives on so little gain, unless that's the point. Not a bug, it's features, they say. And Ukrainian soldiers are baffled by the number of Russians pressing forward under fire. It's like shooting sitting ducks.
5: God, that's brutal.
7: Can you imagine? The Ukrainians are saying, what are they doing? We're just going to kill those guys. Here they come again.
5: Yeah.
7: I guess we'll kill them.
5: That is so brutal.
7: Yeah, it is.
5: That is the history of Russian wars, though. They've won a lot of wars or a lot of battles that way.
7: You want something a little more life-affirming? How much do I love this story? The world's most surprising capitalist makeover is underway in Sweden.
5: I read about that.
7: Shaking up the cradle to grave, huge government, huge spending, huge tax system, embracing individual initiative, capitalism, free enterprise.
5: Lower taxes.
7: Yeah.
5: Finally, the country that the Bernie Sanderses of the world have been throwing at you your whole life works in Sweden, a tiny little monochromatic country.
7: Right.
5: And it only works for a while is the thing with socialism. Socialism does work really cool for a little while. Problem is it doesn't have legs.
7: Yep. Yep. Today, nearly half of primary health care clinics are privately owned. One in three public high schools is privately run, up from 20% in 2011. School operators are listed on the stock exchange. And they make the point that Sweden's experience has lessons good and bad for other rich countries, including the U.S., where Zoran Mamdani is trying to turn New York into Sweden. And the capitalist makeover has allowed Sweden to do what few industrialized countries have managed in recent years, hell, ever, shrink the size of the state. It's enabled the government to sharply lower taxes, and economists say has sparked a surge in entrepreneurship and economic growth. Wow, the free market's better than government control. Damn, I wish we'd known that.
5: I wonder how that happened. I mean, how did the laying around retiring at 50 crowd decide they're willing to embrace the free market, which is not as comfortable?
7: We could dig into this more. There's quite a bit to be said, but their total social spending has fallen to 24% of their gross domestic product, which is similar to us. We spend about 24% of our GDP on social programs. We borrow a lot of it and make our kids pay it off later or inflate away the debt. But that's well below 24%, well below the over 30% for countries like France and Italy.
5: We got this text before we take a break. If Katie has her baby before the end of the show, I'll eat my husband's truck. A reference to a bet I made years ago. My labor was 26 hours, but prayers for all the details for her to hope it goes great.
7: Yeah.
5: 26 hour labor.
7: That was like Judy. Oh, it was not good.
5: That's a long time.
7: Yeah.
5: All right, we got more to come. Hope you can stick around. If you miss it, get the podcast, Armstrong and Getty On Demand.
3: Armstrong and Getty.
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13: The War Secretary deployed to Capitol Hill.
14: I'm Dave Anthony, Fox News. Pete Hegseth is at the Senate now. After telling a House hearing this morning, this is the goal of the Iran conflict.
15: To prevent Iran from having a nuclear weapon. And if that has to be done kinetically and militarily, the Department of War is locked and loaded and ready to do that.
14: He's also pushing lawmakers to approve a 44% increase in the military budget to $1.5 trillion.
16: How much will the president's, quote, skirmish in CENTCOM cost?
14: That's Democratic Congresswoman Rose DeLauro.
16: We have thus far been unable to get any reliable information as to the true cost of this war.
14: As fighting keeps flaring up in that region, Fox's Lucas Tomlinson reports from Dubai.
17: Today, the government of Kuwait says it stopped four gunmen from Iran's Islamic Revolutionary Guard from infiltrating an island just north of Kuwait City. And two of the gunmen, the Kuwaitis say, managed to escape. And this all comes just 2 days after Kuwait says it shot down a pair of drones from Iran flying overhead. A pair of drones were also shot down over the UAE that day as well. Including recent attacks on U.S. warships, President Trump recently admitted with the ceasefires looking pretty weak right now.
14: And China is watching closely, with shipping still mostly halted in the Strait of Hormuz and the U.S. military blockade around Iran's port still in place. President Trump will travel to Beijing today for talks with China's leader later this week. U.S. Ambassador David Perdue tells Fox,
9: they import 75% of their oil. They can't have this status quo for long. This strait needs to be open.
14: Oil prices are rising again today, and the big surge and spike up at the gas pump has inflation even higher. The consumer price index rose 0.6% last month, and the annual rate of inflation jumped to 3.8%, the most in 3 years. More than 2 years after a cargo ship crashed into Baltimore's Key Bridge, collapsing it into the water, killing 6 workers on that bridge.
18: The United States unsealed an indictment charging 3 defendants.
14: U.S. Attorney Kelly Hayes, 2 companies based in India, and a superintendent for the Dali container ship facing numerous charges. America's listening to Fox News.
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4: Do you identify with one particular party or the other? And if you do, how do you reach kind of everybody?
5: Yeah, thankfully it's a nonpartisan race, but if there was a letter next to my name, it would be an R, but that R would stand for results. I'm coming in here with no tribal politics. I'm coming here to represent all Angelenos.
6: Who that?
7: That's Spencer Pratt, reality star and fed up Angeleno running for the mayor of the great city of Los Angeles and getting a hell of a lot of attention for several different reasons.
6: Mark Halperin predicts he's going to be Pratt will be the next mayor of L.A.
7: Oh, is that right?
6: Yeah.
7: Yeah.
6: His house burnt down, Mr. Pratt. That's part of his appeal. Look, my house burnt down and they ain't doing nothing.
7: Yeah, it's impossible to rebuild in spite of Gavin Newsom and Karen Bass's utterly, horrifically dishonest and unfulfilled promises. Yeah, and, you know,
6: I don't want to get sidetracked, but do you know why did they cancel the debate tomorrow night?
7: No idea.
6: Some weirdness. I'll have to look into that.
7: No idea. So, yeah, he has been doing great in the debates. He's a colorful character. His manner of speaking is entertaining. But
6: an entertaining reality star, you say, in politics, you say.
7: But his sincerity is nobody can doubt it, I don't think, about concern for his city. And we're coming up, perhaps the boomerangiest, backlashiest ad in the history of politics run against him. But we'll just start with AD Michael. Here he is doing a podcast talking about, you know, problems he wants to fix.
5: So when I'm mayor, my plan is, first 3 weeks, signs up across the city. No more nakedness. No more drug use. No more robbing. No more
8: No when more I'm burning work, dogs in the street.
5: No more dog abuse. Yeah. Very on every sign, on every bird. So that, and we're going to go around. We're going to warn everybody. Hey, got 3 more weeks of this. Like, clock's ticking. Just keep telling everyone. Just so the people that are aware, they're like, oh, wow, there's a new mayor in town. They may start leaving. And then when the 3 weeks, or maybe we'll even do 2 weeks, maybe people will want it faster. And then once we start enforcing the laws, boom, streets will be back.
7: That's the flip side of the clip we played for you last week of a drug addict in Seattle. He was testifying in front of, I think it was the city council, but he was saying the reason there are so many drug addicts here, and I was one for years, is because you make it so easy and comfortable to be a drug addict. And nobody gets arrested for breaking the law. If you're a drug addict, you can just laugh at the law. Stop doing that, Seattle. That's what Spencer Pratt is saying about Los Angeles.
6: I wish we could get Spencer Pratt an Armstrong and Getty t-shirt that says enforce the law, since that's what he's running on.
7: Right, yeah. And it works. You know, the L.A.'s, well, I was going to make a joke about San Francisco. Hillier cousin to the north, San Francisco, elected Mayor Lurie.
6: And I assume all they did to make, you know, you go to Union Square and walk around now, you don't see a homeless person. They just enforced the law. They said, you can't be here.
7: Right.
6: Where am I supposed to go? Somewhere else, which is what I've been advocating for years.
7: Yeah, the Tenderloin, which is its own problem. But I think it is absolutely defensible that a city prioritize, you know, its sections as kind of a,
6: hell yeah,
7: a midway measure. You got to start somewhere.
6: Absolutely.
7: Yeah. All right. Next clip.
5: People forget is they can't lower the cost of goods. The only thing you can do to make things more affordable as mayor, which I will be able to do, is put more money in people's pockets. We need to put more revenue in the city. We're over here. They're always asking me, how are you going to balance this budget, Spencer? There's going to be no money to do us. We should be the number one city in the world. We should have money shooting out of ATMs. We're Los Angeles. There will be plenty of money when we let the systems work, when we let business work. How can you let business work if you have drug addicts going number two and number one in front of every cafe? We lost over 100 restaurants in LA, not because they weren't good food, because you have drug addicts scaring people to go out.
7: He's running against Karen Bass, utterly cynical political hack, slave of the unions, you know, et cetera, and a democratic socialist by the name of Nithya Raman. Ramen.
6: So there was supposed to be yet another mayoral debate tomorrow night, and I just kept reading how it collapsed because everybody was unavailable. But that seems to be the case. I don't know how you're not available. Like, you schedule something else the night of a debate, but current Mayor Bass is not available, including Pratt, who said he's got a scheduling conflict. So they just canceled the debate. I thought when I originally heard it that, well, of course, Mayor Bass doesn't want a debate to happen because Pratt's doing really well all the time. And it just lets people, hey, that guy wants to enforce the law and get the drug addicts off the street. And she doesn't want anybody here. But anyway, the debate fell apart.
7: Let's skip to 84, Michael.
5: My first 100 days is going to be enforcing the law and making moms feel safe with their kids at parks, in front of their schools. You cannot give zombies these. Yes, they were human beings. But once you go on fentanyl or super meth, you're no longer a human being. It's not about we need more beds, not inside safe, not more affordable housing. No, we need medical mandatory treatment.
6: That is so clearly true. We've been saying this, by the way, for many, many years. Yeah. But I don't know what the answer is for somebody whose brain is fried and they're standing on the corner stealing from you and threatening you. I don't know what the answer is, but letting them hang out there is not the answer.
7: Right. Right. Enforce the law. And unless you're part of the cult of suicidal empathy, all these things are utterly clear to you. And it's suicidal empathy, partly because it gets you hurt and killed and deteriorates your city. But it's also homicidal empathy. And a number of folks on the center left have woken up to this and are speaking out about it. Easing a young person into death on the pavement is not compassion. Making it easy to be a drug addict until finally they overdose on fentanyl and nobody's around with the Narcan, or if you overdose on other stuff, Narcan can't bring you around. That's not compassion. In what twisted, sick conscience is that seen as compassion? Then I promised you the boomerangy anti-ad. This is just part of it. It's entirely financed by the public employee unions who own the city of Los Angeles government, along with a couple of progressive organizations that get paid by them, and the state government of California.
9: Republican Spencer Pratt is the last thing Los Angeles needs for mayor. Pratt opposes using taxpayer money to build brand new houses for our unhoused neighbors. Pratt thinks LA needs thousands more police officers rather than more social workers. And Republican Spencer Pratt thinks public employee unions should have less power.
7: He does? Well, when's voting day? How soon can I vote early? Can I vote twice? Probably.
6: That's supposed to be a knock.
7: That's an attack ad.
6: Wow.
7: Had the scary music. That's how you can tell.
6: Wow.
7: Had the scary violins. The violins of nastiness. Wow. I'm heartened to hear Halpern say he's got a real shot. Because I'd heard that in the polls, it wasn't nearly as impressive as the buzz. But local polling is notoriously unreliable.
6: Right. Yeah. Because we all know how off a lot of national polls have been, and the sample size and the methodology and the money spent to try to come up with good numbers way beyond anything you get in one city.
7: Right. It'll be interesting to see what sort of skullduggery takes place electorally, vote harvesting stories and papering apartment complexes with ballots and then not really checking signatures, that sort of thing. Oh, well. Enforce the law.
6: I have another comment on that, but I'll tell you about that after tell you about Simply Safe, which you might need to have because you live in a town where they let drug addicts walk around on the street still, and they might break into your house and steal your stuff. It's going to be a lot harder for them to do it if you got all the cameras and sensors and all the different stuff that comes with Simply Safe.
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6: Yeah, I was going to talk about that more, but I don't want to talk about it anymore.
7: All right.
6: There'll be more times to talk about that in the future.
7: Talking a little bit earlier of how driving the most, you know, environmentally safe car available in America, really, the Tesla, now codes conservative.
6: Right.
7: Because of Elon.
6: I know that because I get flipped off on a daily basis practically driving my Cybertruck around. I didn't know the thing you said, though, that cheating in school with AI is trying to crack down on them is considered right wing.
7: Yes. Reading something Nellie Bowles wrote about with the arrival of chatbots, they're having to confront what the heck college is and what it's good for, because everybody's cheating their way through. There was an article in The New Yorker on will AI make college obsolete? And in New York Magazine, one called Everyone is Cheating Their Way Through College. So anyway, she writes, there's an easy solution to all the ChatGPT cheating. That's kind of clever, which is to make kids take tests in person, pen to paper, ass in seat. But colleges are now run by people who think that's crazy, unfair, and wrong. What about the kids with no hands? She has. And every student has a letter from a doctor saying they have a condition that bars them from timed exams.
6: Yeah.
7: And it's amazing. The more elite, quote unquote, the university, the more the kids get exemptions from taking exams in time.
6: And you see, you're going to go out and get a job where they're going to say, I need this report by Friday to make a sales presentation, and you can't say, yeah, I can't do timed things like this because of my anxiety.
7: A young law student who I'm well acquainted with was talking about how some of the people who are whooping arse in the class rankings get lots of extra time.
6: Wow.
7: And my friend who is in law school is a very compassionate person. But when I said, you know, when a client says I need this by this afternoon, there's no such thing as I'm going to need extra time. I have a note from my doctor. Oh, my God. We are so we're serving our children so badly by coddling them like this. Anyway, let's see. Reading on. Anyway, two great essays this week, which I mentioned. Here's the crazy part. The one, The New Yorker, will AI make college obsolete? For the crime of writing that New Yorker piece, Jay Kang has been the villain of Blue Sky all week, the notorious lefty social media site. He wrote this very funny take on X. Blue Sky really is the weirdest social media site ever created. It's like the most toxic liberals built themselves a prison, then locked themselves up in it, and now have 10 riots a day. Why would you do that, LOL? And then she writes, fascinating how the next tech wave is shaking out politically. Electric self-driving cars that will make less air pollution and are safer are being coded as right wing and using artificial intelligence in school, which undermines the entire existing knowledge economy and might turn our brains into banana puree, is being coded as left wing. Very curious outcome. The anti-knowledge, anti-testing movement has gone so far that it is now comfortable letting kids just not think at all. Full brain death is the most equitable result. Blah, blah, blah. It, blah, blah, blah, blah. Education solved. Playing field leveled. Moving on.
6: That'll be an interesting one to follow. I didn't realize that was going that direction.
7: Yeah.
6: There's some pushback happening in the legal world around that Michael Jackson movie that my son liked so much. Among other things we'll talk about coming up. Stay here.
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1: So on Friday, after 3 days of reinsurance, I give you Nightline.
2: A dream vacation turning into a floating nightmare. Authorities now working to stop the spread and track down passengers who've already left the ship, including to the U.S. The looming question, could this become the next pandemic?
1: They got me again. And by the way, did you check out the percussion on that? Could this be the next pandemic? The question of whether it was going to be the next pandemic had been asked and answered for 3 days.
3: Yeah, and that's a week ago.
4: Right.
3: And they continue to do it. Last night I saw it on the news. Is this the next pandemic? Again. And then they go to an expert, says, not even close. Not a chance. All the experts say exactly the same thing. So what are we doing here?
4: What are they responding to?
3: I don't know.
4: What's motivating that?
3: I do not know.
4: I mean, because viewership of one evening news or the other is fairly loyal. So aren't their listeners, their viewers saying, y'all told us this last night and the night before.
3: Last week.
4: Right.
3: Anywho, I'm glad Jon Stewart picked up on that. Coming up, what's a booty rumble? A booty rumble is something Michael Jackson would do with little boys.
4: Oh, what now?
3: According to 60 Minutes Australia in a new piece that they've got out. I have a feeling this is kind of pushback against that movie that left out all the child sex stuff.
4: Yeah.
3: But let's not forget who he is. Okay. There's some details here I've never heard before.
4: Oh, boy.
3: Coming up.
4: Oh, boy.
3: Booty rumble.
4: Getting back to the question of elections and ballot harvesting and blanketing apartment complexes with ballots, which is the practice in Cal Unicornia, among other places. Got this great note from JT. On Monday, you guys mentioned you need to show an ID in order to get, a listener emailed in that they have to show ID in order to get their post-op medications at a pharmacy where people are abusing like deadly drugs right outside. And so why has he got to jump through the hoops? Story went in a different direction, but it got me thinking about the whole fake accusations about voter ID, i.e. claims by Dems that voter ID is racist and will disenfranchise millions of Americans. Isn't it 1,000 times worse to be denying people their prescription medication for the lack of an ID, which everybody seems to be able to come up with? Yet there's no great progressive outcry based on the idea that people don't get their medications for lack of an ID. Doesn't that tell you everything you need to know about people opposing voter ID?
3: Well, it's just politicians. They don't even represent their party because 70% of Democrats and black Democrats and everybody is in favor of voter ID. It's just people in control of the party that fight it.
4: Do you think it's to make voter fraud easier? Or because they know the very small number of voters who can't come up with an ID are virtually all Democrats?
3: I think it's that one. I think it's that one.
4: Yeah, maybe two-thirds, a third. Backwards, a third, two-thirds. I don't know with authority. But there has to be an explanation for why you oppose something that's overwhelmingly popular.
3: It's all a booty rumble as far as I can tell.
4: Oh, boy, stop saying that.
3: Just teasing ahead to the Michael Jackson story again.
4: Well, I just saw Zoran Mamdani brushed aside a question of whether his virulent anti-Israel rhetoric is contributing to all the attacks on Jewish people in New York. He brushed it off, which brings up London. A couple of Jewish guys got stabbed, and they asked a prominent Muslim media guy about it. And he said, yeah, well, it becomes more complicated because, of course, many people in the Jewish community do support Israel, and that becomes a problem. I think we need to be able to have these conversations.

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0: Wow.
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1: They don't want to give me credit for anything. It's BS. They made it up. You ignorant fool.
2: He is a mean, he's a racist, and he's very, very, very devilish.
3: Man, we used to play those clips a lot. We've done, God, how many hours of radio have we probably done in 30 years on Michael Jackson from back in the day in his various court cases and the documentaries and all that sort of stuff?
4: Quite a few.
3: And I still, I don't know where you are on it, but I still don't really know what I think Michael Jackson was or wasn't.
4: Right, right. Yeah, you left out his racial transition, by the way.
3: Right. That was the funny thing. So on SNL, their fake Tucker Carlson, who's really, really good. That's one of the things he was reviewing the Michael Jackson movie. And when did it end? Before he became a white man. What are we doing?
4: You know, to your question of what you really think about the charges and everything, I'm in the same spot. And if you're a part of it is if you're a guy like Jacko and word gets around that you are guilty of, say, you know, child molestation, and I'm a greedy, soulless show business parent whose kid interacted with Jacko, I'm piling on. I'm piling on. If there's a legit charge or two, I'm thinking, oh, yeah, yeah, yeah, there's money to be had here. So are one of the allegations true or a half of them or two thirds of them or I don't know?
3: It's funny. I told my kids just the other day we were talking about this because my youngest saw the new Michael Jackson movie and really liked it. He went with his friends and they really liked it. And if you know anything about the biopic, which features his nephew playing him,
4: I think that's right,
3: supposed to be really good.
4: Yeah.
3: Anyway, it's Jackson's whole career up until like basically when his first solo album Off the Wall came out, I think, or right after Thriller. Anywho, it's before all the child molestation stuff exploded. And some people thought that that was a really uncool cover up of his life story. Other people looked at it as a, well, this is just a movie about his being one of the biggest music things that's ever happened in the history of the world.
4: And as I mentioned the other day, it's actually interesting because they realized in shooting that legally they couldn't comment on, they couldn't profit from any of that, the Jackson family, the estate. And so they went to the filmmaker and said, we can't have any of this in there. And as we discussed, it's a happy accident because that would change the movie so much.
3: Right.
4: If you, because look, I don't know what the guy's guilty of or not. Brilliant songwriter, unbelievable performer, singer, the rest of it.
3: All the stuff up into the where the movie ends happened the way it happened to there.
4: Yeah.
3: And the world was looking at him the way we looked at him there. So I don't know what to do with this story.
4: Yeah.
3: And I actually told my kids, I said, I don't know that I think he's a child molester. I think he is all kinds of messed up because he's a child star and he and all that.
4: Child abuse victim.
3: Child abuse victim.
4: Abuse,
3: and maybe he just liked hanging out with little boys. Well, now we got this story today. The pushback on this story that you're about to hear is the sort of thing Joe just said. The family saying these families come out of the woodworks. You know, Michael befriended these families and these kids, and then the people see a money grab and, you know, you probably do get paid a couple of million dollars to go away, whether it's true or not. So this is from 60 Minutes Australia from Sunday night. I just did a little research because this is like the third week in a row that 60 Minutes Australia has had a story that makes news in the United States.
4: Yeah.
3: 60 Minutes Australia has nothing to do with 60 Minutes in the United States. It has none of the credibility built up over many, many decades.
4: I wondered.
3: It's a format that you can buy. Because it has the same clock and the tick, tick, tick. But there's no like 60 Minutes United States. Barry Weiss has nothing to do with it or any of the people that want to hold on to journalistic credibility.
4: Okay.
3: Yeah. It's more tabloidy.
4: Yeah.
3: Doesn't mean this isn't true, though. But it's more likely if it were 60 Minutes United States, it would be a lot more solid story. I'm just saying that, I guess. Anyway, four siblings who were part of Michael Jackson's secret family revealed in an interview Sunday the vile ways that the late pop star allegedly groomed and sexually abused them as children. The Cascio family describe how Jackson did all this over many, many years. Lavish gifts, fame. You've heard this story many, many times. The four siblings filed a lawsuit in February alleging Jackson was a serial child sex predator who abused them at the homes of Elizabeth Taylor and Elton John, among other many other places. Interesting to throw in that tidbit. Does that make your abuse better or worse if it's at Elton John's house? I don't know.
4: I'd rather not be victimized at Elizabeth Taylor's pad, but...
3: Or any other.
4: Right.
3: He's a monster. He's evil. What he did was evil. He tricked the whole world into thinking he's innocent, a perfect human being, and he's not, said Dominic Cascio. I'm not sure that he tricked the world into thinking he's innocent and perfect. I don't know many people who think Michael Jackson's perfect.
4: For a while, maybe he did.
3: He carved up his face and turned into a different color, for one thing. I mean, even without the sex stuff.
4: And we know he had the vitiligo. Don't write your emails.
3: That makes him a little odd.
4: Yeah.
3: Right there. So the father of these kids met Jackson in the 80s while working at the Helmsley Palace Hotel in New York. He quickly became part of the singer's inner circle, and his family would often spend holidays at Neverland Ranch and travel the world with the King of Pop. Dude and his wife and his four kids were traveling the world with Michael Jackson.
4: Yeah.
3: That'd be pretty intoxicating.
4: Oh, my gosh.
3: When you're just a regular working stiff.
4: Yeah, I remember hearing about this family. Are they aware it's, I'm channeling the beloved listener right now. Are they aware it's 2026? Where you been?
3: Yeah. And this movie's out. That's got to play a role. It's got to play a role, the fact that
4: they
3: the movie.
4: Got pissed off enough and offended enough that they thought he ought to be brought to heel for abusing us sexually for years.
3: Or they thought
4: now.
3: Or they thought it would have a bigger splash because part of the getting money to make it go away is how much attention it gets. Gets more attention with that movie out.
4: Not a crazy argument.
3: One of the siblings, Eddie, 43 now, recalled on the broadcast that he met the Thriller singer when he was only 2, when Jackson began visiting the family's New York home on late nights unannounced. So Michael Jackson, why is my phone ringing?
5: It's Michael. Can I come over? Yee-hoo!
6: You ignorant fool.
5: Says you.
3: He'd visit the home unannounced, just show up late at night.
4: Knock, knock, knock, knock.
3: It's me.
4: Cool, MJ.
3: Can I come in?
5: Well, the biggest star on the planet says, I was just passing by. Can I come by? Can I come in? I guess you say yes.
3: Let me text my son here real quick. This is ridiculous.
4: Stand by, everybody. Stand by, important family business. Oh, wait a minute. We haven't. Okay, still standing by, waiting for word of Katie having a baby. If you weren't listening earlier, Katie called in from the delivery room to give us an update. If you missed it, it was heartwarming. 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You should subscribe. Downloads automatically.
3: So back to Michael Jackson.
4: Yes.
3: So he'd show up at night. Home videos show the outlet captured Jackson's chimpanzee Bubbles charming the children during one visit.
4: Oh, before it ripped their arms off. Well, I was thinking about it. You know, I'm not a big pop music fan, but
3: I like Michael Jackson's music now more than I did in the 80s. For some reason, Thriller never grabbed me.
4: Really?
3: But my kids are kind of into it, and I've listened to it more in my amazing stereo in my car.
4: Yeah.
3: And it's pretty catchy.
4: Yeah, yeah.
3: It's pretty good.
4: The production is great. Quincy Jones, right? But I was going to say, you know, if my dad had befriended Mick Jagger or something.
3: Right.
4: And Mick had swing by. I'm not going to attempt to do my Mick. It's not good. And it's like, yeah, it's passing by. What's going on? You guys still up? I'd be like, come on in, Mick.
3: We're going on a world tour. You want to go with us?
4: Yes.
3: You'd be telling your dad, geez, yeah, we got to go. We have school. Who cares?
4: School, shut up.
3: We're going to travel around. Yeah, exactly. That's a good way to put it.
4: Yeah.
3: The star wooed the children, all 4 of them, Eddie, Aldo, Dominic, and another one that I can't pronounce, by taking them on lavish trips on his private jet on tour with him and to meet world diplomats. Here's the king of Zimbabwe.
4: Welcome, great. Children. I assume he sounds like James Earl Jones, the king of Zimbabwe.
3: The superstar's luxury gifts, however, were merely a facade for the decades of alleged grooming and sexual abuse that followed. My parents were young. For them to have such a big celebrity want to be friends with them, they definitely felt special, and so did we. He made us feel like we're his family, his kids, everything. The Cascio siblings claimed the campaign of abuse occurred over 25 years, including at Jackson's Neverland Ranch and during the world tours. When you have the biggest superstar in the world in the 80s wants to be your friend, you're very vulnerable. Eddie claimed that Jackson, here's where we start, this is not for your kids to hear, okay?
4: Oh, this starts
3: to get pretty, I've never heard this stuff before, and we've done a lot of Jackson's segments in the years. Eddie claimed that Jackson started molesting him when he was 11 during the 93 Dangerous Tour, abusing him every night while the two shared a bed and well into his adulthood. That's when my world started to change. We were on tour, and that's when Michael started to get closer, started rubbing me on my legs. I was sitting on his lap, and that's when the first kiss happened, where he kissed me on the lips. Several of the siblings said Jackson had them participate in a disturbing game called the Booty Rumble.
4: Oh, boy.
3: We're going to play Booty Rumble now.
4: Oh!
3: Well, what are the rules of Booty Rumble?
4: Golly.
3: Well.
4: Oh, boy.
3: He would lay on top of me with my genitals up against his while he would shake and he would kind of push up against me.
4: Oh, boy.
3: This is called the Booty Rumble. Okay, now prepare yourself for this.
4: Oh, my. There's more?
3: Oh, this is, yeah, way past the Booty Rumble. He would also drink my urine.
4: Well.
3: And tell me, this is how much I love you. I'm maybe 12 years old at this time. Like, I'm a child who's seeing a grown man do this, Dominic said. Aldo, the youngest of the siblings, said Jackson began molesting him while the two lay in bed together and played video games. He just pulled down my shorts and started giving me oral sex. And he'd say right away, doesn't this feel good? See, I love you. I love you.
4: Wow.
3: And one of them said, the fact that he was willing to drink my urine made me think he must really love me. I don't know if that's the way I'd react as a 10-year-old.
4: Well, I don't know because it didn't happen. You got a trusted friend explaining it to you, and you think, I have no experience of this in the world. You have no idea how you'd react.
3: Sheesh. Had never heard this one before. The siblings added that Jackson supplied them with prescription drugs and alcohol at a young age, including Jesus juice, which we've heard about before in documentaries and that sort of stuff, which was actually wine, and Disney juice, which was hard liquor. What are you in the mood for, a little Jesus juice or Disney juice? Been a long day.
4: What Jesus juice pairs well with this ribeye?
3: You know what? It's been a long week. Had a math test. Hit me with the Disney juice. He gave me Xanax and Vicodin at 11 years old and told me I'd be floating. I would love it. The Casio siblings also alleged that the megastar instilled fear in them by training them for interrogation by their police and parents, causing the kids to be adamant that nothing abnormal was happening to them. Wow, that's an interesting detail.
4: Wow.
3: He was training them in case anybody came along and asked questions. Okay, the pushback is that the Jackson estate says this is just a money grab by a family that thinks they can get money after this.
4: Mm.
3: Notably, these shakedown attempts come more than 15 years after Jackson's death, thus carrying no risk of being sued for defamation, the estate said.
4: Yeah.
3: Which could be true.
4: It absolutely could be. So, you know, I'm not going to draw a direct line because it would be disturbing. But if you're a parent and you go, I don't mean to the grocery store, I mean you're gone, who's going to raise your children? Don't let the state decide that. 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
3: Who's thirsty? I've got something for you.
4: Oh, boy. Oh,
3: okay, is this Jesus juice, Disney juice, or your urine? I'd really like to know which.
4: Oh, Jesus juice before Disney juice, just fine. Disney, that's too cumbersome.
3: Oh, my God. Let's hope this isn't true. I hope it's a cash grab and none of that happened. God dang it.
7: It's BS. They made it up.
4: If it's a cash grab, that's despicable too, but in a different way.
3: Oh, yeah.
4: Cons, I get.
3: Yeah, and children weren't abused.
4: Right.
3: Would we not hear until now, all these years later, about the urine stuff, if that was a thing he did? Surely not, right?
4: No.
3: Hey, Macaulay.
4: Again, why would you wait this long?
3: Yeah.
4: I mean, they couldn't have been betting on, I'll bet there'll be a movie come out.
3: Right.
4: And it'll end before his accusations, and that's when we'll pounce. Now,
3: yeah, you're right. And when he was in the court in Los Angeles, and that was the time to strike if you had this story, right?
4: Yeah.
3: This doesn't smell like
4: bourbon. Oh, now. I will be using the term booty rumble with my wife, though.
3: Okay, stay tuned.
7: You ignorant fool.
0: Armstrong and Getty.
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1: Some of you did not like our Michael Jackson segment. We just to report the news. We can't control the news flow.
2: Certainly not. Yeah. So on a totally different topic, and I started on this earlier. I wanted to finish it up. Interesting response to the random stabbing of Jews in London after a Somali-born British man rampaged through a heavily Jewish London neighborhood, stabbed two Jewish men. There's Mehdi Hassan, who runs the very successful Zitio news organization in Britain, arguing that violence is bad, but the real issue is the Jews. Quote, it becomes more complicated because, of course, many people in the Jewish community do support Israel, and that becomes a problem. I think we need to be able to have these conversations, but at the same time, all agreeing that violence is never a solution. And as the Free Press writes, a guy stabs Jews on the street, and this is the response. It becomes more complicated because, of course, many people in the Jewish community do support Israel, and that becomes a problem. The Jew stabbing, it's not good, but we should talk more about why we might be Jew stabbing, because they have a point. The real problem is not the Jews getting stabbed, but the bad, bad thoughts in the Jews' heads and what we're going to do about them. That's so sick. We got this note from First Initial N, who says some very, very nice things about the show. You guys and a different show that I'm not familiar with are the only ones who've stuck to your guns about anti-Semitism despite everyone else choosing a side based on which way the wind blows. I particularly appreciate that you don't feel a need to knee-jerk support or reject everything someone on the right, especially President Trump or the left, does just on the basis of team spirit. If only more voices in the broadcasting podcast world would be so rational. And then they make points about candidates openly running on anti-Semitism, several in Michigan and at least one in Florida.
1: All Democrats, though?
2: Yeah. Mm-hmm. Second, they point out it's important to understand that Jews are the canary in the coal mine. When society starts blaming and scapegoating its Jews, the entire society is in danger. This is a historical reality. So this is not so much about Jews being in danger. As Mark Twain noted, the Romans, Greeks, Persians all came and made a loud noise and are gone, and the tiny persecuted Jewish nation survived somehow. It's Western society at stake. I've heard other people, Peggy Noonan's written about how when you see anti-Semitism on the rise, that's a symptom of sickness in a society. Then, for some reason, they point out a handful of Jewish people who've done terrible things, and that, hey, look, we hate them too. They're pieces of garbage. So please don't judge the entire Jewish people by the actions of a few. I don't think people do. They look for excuses to hate people they already hate. And then they talk about how it's scary just to go and come and go from synagogues and schools and stuff. So the vast, vast majority of Jewish people are proud to fly the flag of our country and are proactively involved in building its economy. We marry young, build families. We're happy to have jobs and pay taxes. And if we're fortunate enough, we build businesses that employ dozens, hundreds of thousands of employees and pay them fair wages so they can support their families. What the hell is going on? Yeah. And they thank us again. Sure, it's the right thing to do. My God.
1: I don't know. I didn't put any thought into it. It's just...
2: Try not to align with evil is a good policy.
1: Yeah. I don't know how you do what Tucker and now Megyn Kelly do. I really don't know how you do that. If you miss a segment, get our podcast, Armstrong and Getty, on demand.
0: Armstrong and Getty.
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5: has a lot of questions on Lisa Brady, Fox News, especially about the conflict with Iran during the latest hearing on the Pentagon's record budget request.
6: From your written testimony, Mr. Secretary, it seems at times you're more passionate about fighting culture wars than winning the real war that we're in.
5: Delaware Democratic Senator Chris Coons, as Secretary Pete Hegseth defends changes he says will make the military stronger, also echoing President Trump's insistence that the current mission is to keep Iran from getting a nuclear weapon and telling lawmakers there's a plan for whatever comes next.
7: We have a plan to escalate if necessary. We have a plan to retrograde if necessary. We have a plan to shift assets. Certainly in this setting, we wouldn't reveal what the next step may be.
5: A day after saying the ceasefire is on life support, President Trump heads to China for a two-day summit with President Xi, expected to address many issues, including Iran. The operator of a ship that hit a Baltimore bridge just over 2 years ago, causing a deadly collapse, now facing federal charges.
8: The indictment charges Synergy Marine's Singapore and India-based operations in the crash of the Dolly, the container ship that lost power and slammed into the Francis Scott Key Bridge in March 2024, killing six people. Principal Deputy Assistant Attorney General Adam Gustafson says the company hid problems with the vessel that caused the incident.
9: When the Dolly crashed into the Key Bridge, massive pieces of the bridge fell into the Patapsco River, along with vehicles, cargo containers, and other debris. The crash also resulted in the discharge of oil into the water.
8: A Key employee was also charged. A new bridge is expected to open to traffic in 2030.
5: Fox's Tanya J. Powers. The six people killed were construction workers filling potholes. Their families among those who've sued over the crash, claiming negligence. The companies and the state reaching a settlement in principle last month. 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
20: 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And they want to continue to pretend, because I think they believe that even their base might start getting a little bit nervous.
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21: Iran was just this happy little country, not doing anything to nobody. I mean, sure, they throw some gays off rooftops, but I mean, you know, I'm not going to offer an analysis of it than just simply call it moronic, because these people don't put any more effort into what they do. So why should I put any more effort in describing it when just the basest word will do?
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23: We've become very big on the filling station. We're a big filling station. And what's happening is, when this first, when people heard about losing hormones, they said, oh, this is, it's genius. They're finding other locations. And some of those people, I spoke to them, companies and countries, some of those people are going to continue to go to Texas. They like it better. They said it's an extra 45 minutes. They like it better. And it's sort of amazing, you know, it found its way. So a lot of people thought oil would go to $250, $300. It's not. I mean, today it's at less than $100. Think of that. Now, when this ends, you're going to see it drop like a rock.
24: How long are you going to suspend that tax for?
23: Till it's appropriate, yeah.
25: For the time being, the ceasefire remains in place?
23: You know, it's unbelievably weak, I would say. I would call it the weakest right now, after reading that piece of garbage they sent us. I didn't even finish reading it. I said, I'm not going to waste my time reading it. I would say it's one of the weakest right now. It's on life support. They understand. These are all medical people. Dr. Oz, life support is not a good thing. Do you agree?
26: Bagpipe doctor.
23: I would say the ceasefire is on massive life support, where the doctor walks in and says, sir, your loved one has approximately a 1% chance of living. Yeah.
27: Mr. President.
23: And you'll go, this one, is that it's much harder to catch. And we've had it for a long, it's been around for a long time. People are very familiar with it. So, you know, I hope it's fine. All I can do is everything that a president can do, which is actually somewhat limited. But it seems like it is not easy to spread. In fact, it's in certain ways very hard to spread. It's been, we've lived with it for years, many years. And we think we're in very good shape.
21: I'm not freaking out over it. Nope. So these are the top three things that we're going to be discussing to get you started with, well, my week, you guys. I had a rare day off where I didn't actually go somewhere to work yesterday, but still it was work. I still had some stuff to do. Welcome to the program. Dana Lash with you. So those are some of the things that we're going to be hitting today, not just with, because, you know, POTUS is expected to be on his way to go and visit Beijing and talk with Xi Jinping. And apparently they're going to have a state banquet and everything. Really weird. It's just weird. So we're going to talk about all of that. We're also going to get into some of the latest with immigration. We're going to get into some of the latest with Islamism. We're going to also touch what you just heard the president discussing, hantavirus. I don't really want to learn how to say it correctly. I guess I said this last week. I don't care if people are bleeding out their eyes. I will punch people in the face before I at all whatsoever in any way go back to the lockdown. I swear to you. No, I'm not joking. I will literally raise all manner of hell in the street. I'm not kidding. usually I say it, I'm joking. I legit will cause chaos. And I think a lot of other people will as well, because it's ridiculous. And so, because now they're like, oh my gosh, Kane, there's some Americans that okay, correct me if I'm wrong. Did you see the article over the weekend that said someone tested and they were, what was the phrase that they used? Mildly positive or something to that effect. Yeah, what does that even mean?
0: It means that they need to start a narrative and they got to do it somehow.
21: Mildly positive. What is even that?
0: A little bit pregnant?
21: Yeah. Like one of those things. I don't know. The way that, though, it's being described is that everybody's got to start. I mean, they're really trying to get everybody to freak out. And I don't trust any of these. None of it. Not a single bit of it. So we're going to get into all of the latest, because, you know, it's another thing with cruise ships. You know, it started apparently on a cruise ship. I'm just saying. Somebody got near rats and then they got on a boat and then it just went from there. But they're really going to try to get you to freak out over all of this. And it does really seem like they are really trying to stoke hysteria, because I've even had a couple of friends go, well, should I be concerned? I'm like, I swear to you, if you even ask me that, seriously, I'm going to rip your extensions out. We're not doing it. Not going to have that again. Because I think we're still reeling from the effects of it the first time. I don't think we've, in any way, as a nation, culturally, economically, we are not out of the first one. Why in the world would we want to talk about doing another one, going through this again? Especially when everything that we learned about it was all the preventative. You guys know this. Everything that we learned about all of the preventative stuff was nonsense. The 6 feet of separation. And then we still, look, Fauci's walking out free. So I'm not going to listen to anybody else on anything else while that guy's walking around free, you know. But they're really trying to push it. And then the reporting, as it was with COVID, is all over the place. Well, you know, it's super contagious if you're in close quarters. Well, it's not really contagious if you're in close quarters. I really feel as though the powers that be, whoever they may be, really want you to think that if you poke your head outside just to, you know, check the temperature, then you could get it. You could have it. You could get you some of that hantavirus. It makes me think of Fanta, the soda. That's all I think of is Fanta, the soda. So we're going to dive into all of that. We're also going to get into some of the media malpractice today. The New York Times with probably one of the worst cases of media malpractice that I think I've seen, at least in the past 5 years, but particularly the worst this year. And I think that they were doing it all to get ahead of this story that was coming out that discussed just how bad off torture and the rape and the murder, et cetera, that Hamas perpetuated on October 7th, just how and how what they've been doing even before and after then, just how bad it really is. And I think that they tried to develop this narrative to get ahead of it. There was a piece that the Daily Mail had, I retweeted it earlier, where it talked about the full depravity of Hamas during October 7th. They had a new report and it talked about how these terrorists, the things that they did to people was so it is bad. But, you know, Tucker Carlson said they were a political group. So what do we know, right? They're just a political group that wants political recognition. Just asking questions. I can't even actually, because I was reading some of what this report got into, and I don't even really honestly want to share a lot of it on air because it's that bad. It's incredibly graphic. Incredibly graphic. And the sexual violence that was perpetrated by these terrorists is some of it. I'm like, oh, well, I mean, that's new. It's that bad. And the New York Times, to get ahead of it, they developed this insane story where they falsely accused, they had this whole story, they falsely accused Israel of rape dogs. I know you saw that. Yeah, that's how they did this whole, I know, it's really bad. So we're going to dive into just how heinous, how you just don't loathe. We always find a new low. You don't loathe the legacy press enough from what they've been doing. I mean, the way that they, oh man, rape dogs. I don't even, you can't even make this up. This is actually what they wrote about it. And in fact, you had Nick Kristof, who is the New York Times columnist. And the thing is that when the New York Times, they ended up like front paging above the fold this thing, but it was an editorial. So it wasn't even like it was an investigative piece. They had to run it as an editorial because they knew it was going to be so unfounded that there was going to be no way that anybody could, you know, you can't substantiate any of this. So they ran it as an editorial as a way to have some kind of culpable deniability. And they ran this, I mean, also a super graphic. It was just like the fetish of Nick Kristof. I don't know how else to put it. The New York Times. I mean, they literally had the dogs are raping Gazan prisoners, because I don't use the word Palestinian because it's a made up word. I'm not kidding you. This is the stuff that the New York Times decided to run as a legitimate piece. And by the way, it was ran by a guy. It was authored, this column, by a guy who had to write a retraction back in 2014 when he did this entire story and pretty much made it up. He had to come back, and the headline was "When Sources May Have Lied." So the guy who concocted this insane story for Hamas, for the New York Times, to get ahead of this horrific report that was coming out about the awfulness perpetuated by Hamas, it came by a guy who himself already had, I mean, this is like at least one of the latest retractions that he had to write, where he had to admit that he threw his sources under the bus. He said, oh, sources lied, or you just made it up. Insane. So, and someone just told him, oh yeah, well, we heard that they were getting Zionist dogs to go and go after Gazans. And he just ran with it. In the meantime, you know, you had 10,000 some odd photographs and videos of October 7th, thousands upon thousands of hours of video. Because remember, these dudes were wearing body cameras because they wanted to record the carnage and destruction so they could take it back to their hellholes in Gaza and celebrate it. And that's how a lot of this was obtained. And that was just discredited by people like Nick Kristof. Oh, no. I mean, it's actual hard evidence. But, you know, someone told him Zionist dogs rape Gazans. So let's go with that story. Again, however much you loathe the media, it's never enough, ever, ever. Now, the other thing, too, you guys remember the story, speaking of Islamism, that we talked about last week. We're going to unpack this more after headlines. But remember the Muslim-only water park event? So it was canceled. And then the guy whose wife organized it made this video acting like the most supreme victim possible, because they had to cancel it after Governor Abbott said that he was going to suspend the taxpayer grants that the city of Grand Prairie had received for its taxpayer-funded water park. Now, remember, this Islamist group was going to host a Muslims-only event. Now, the problem is you can't use a place of a public accommodation to discriminate against people and advertise that you're only going to sell tickets to a certain religion. And that's what they did. They had Muslims-only all over their advertising, and they were only going to make tickets available for Muslims to purchase. Okay, well, that you can't do that with a taxpayer-funded entity. The moment you start doing that, you start calling in public accommodation laws. So this husband is like, I'm going to fight back. We're going to play the video where he's talking real tough, and we're going to break it down for you. So we have a lot to hit as we move. The folks who help make the program possible, it is the people over at Ghostbed, which is such a great, I mean, look, this mattress is just going to put every other mattress that you've ever had to shame. It's just made better, and you know it right out of the gate, right? 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
6: And now, all of the news you would probably miss. It's time for Dana's Quick Five.
0: So first up, another reason to criticize Gen Z right now is they're bringing back hacky sack. Now, if you don't know what hacky sack is, it's a game of crocheted balls that hippies kick around in a college quad.
7: Or they're leather.
0: No, they're not. It's all stupid. I've never seen one that's leather. That's just, I don't even know what that is.
7: I used to kick them around.
0: But now they're doing it. They're like, oh, it's balls the size of a clementine. They did this when I was in high school and college, and I've never played hacky sack proudly. I've never played it. It's sponsored by the Grateful Dead and fish and hemp. Weed
7: and patchouli.
0: Yes, and Tom's of Maine deodorant. That's we're coming back
7: play?
0: To this.
7: Yeah, we'll talk about how you play it.
0: It's just so annoying. They're trying to bring it back. At least one Trump assassination attempt was faked. What? Now remember, people like Marjorie Taylor Greene have been trying to say that Butler, Pennsylvania, where one guy was shot and killed by the assassin, was fake. Because they don't want to believe that their rhetoric, the left doesn't want to take responsibility for their rhetoric and act as though they want to be excused from any and all accountability. That's ultimately what it is. But they said, according to this NewsGuard survey, 24% of adults believe like the incident at the DC Hilton, the Hinckley Hilton, was fake. 45 say it was legitimate. But there's the same amount say that Butler, Pennsylvania, was fake. Even if, God forbid, you had an assassin that was successful, they would say that was fake too. Yeah. Can't even. Seniors are skipping the doctor and they're going to get high. Wow.
7: Wait a minute.
0: Like old people, ones you don't like. Older adults, they're the fastest growing group of cannabis users. Now, wait a minute. Does that mean that they choose a THC CBD? But that's a different. There's a difference. CBD's. You can do CBD like oils and stuff that doesn't have THC in it. So correct. I feel like they're not actually being clear. They're not clarifying this.
7: Yeah, they should use homeopathic.
0: Because
7: remedies.
0: It's not like they're going and buying like pot gummies and getting, right. You know, high off their ankles on it. You know, that's not happening.
7: Which they may be. I don't know. People are innocent.
0: Netflix was sued by Texas for allegedly spying on children and addicting users. Alternately, parents maybe could just limit screen time. So it doesn't matter what Netflix does or how they program things. I'm just saying, you know, it's everybody else's problem. Violence erupted at a steakhouse because an over-entitled influencer was like, don't you know how many followers I have? It was at an Arkansas steakhouse. And a woman who was dressed like a hoochie standing in the restaurant, Asia Yarborough, 22. She was booked at Pulaski County Sheriff's Office, disorderly conduct. She was screaming that she has millions of followers. And they wanted to make their videos and annoy everybody else who went out for a night at a steakhouse. So they thought by like dressing like tramps and showing up and recording things that they would be able to do whatever they want. Stop recording your food and just eat it. Super simple to do. Coming up, DEI ruins everything. Stay with us. So, you know, I've been talking about the supplements from the company Human for years, and not just because they make the number one selling super beets, but because when it comes to cardiovascular health, they really stay ahead of the science. 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
1: Welcome back to you. It is, I keep wanting to say it's Monday, and it's not Monday. It's Tuesday. It's my Monday, but it's Tuesday for you. And it's Dana Lash with you. So I hope everyone had a wonderful Mother's Day weekend. And like I said, we got POTUS is going to be heading to China. We got all this other stuff as it relates to the H-1B stuff. There's a lot of Texas-centric stuff as well. Like we're going to get into it, like the H-1B, home financing, all of that. We're going to also get into some 28 intrigue. But can we just talk for a moment? I really need to get this out of my system. Can we just have a little talky talk about how DEI apparently is still making things horrible? When's the last time? Let's start here. I want you to be honest. What's the last movie that you guys went to the theaters to see? What's the last, like the actual, the last movie that you went to the theaters to see? I can actually count on one hand in the past 5 years, the times that I went to the theater to see a movie. Because they're horrible. They're horrible. I don't like a lot of it. They're just not creative. I know, like right when COVID ended, everybody, I think, went to go see Top Gun. And then after Top Gun, I think I've only seen like two others. Yeah, that's kind of it. That's really it. One of them was Dracula because Tim Burton did the soundtrack. And yeah, that was pretty much it. What about you, Kane? What's the last movie that you went to see that you were happy, that you even felt like this is a worthy investment of my time?
2: Believe it or not, it was an anime movie. It was the Chainsaw Man movie.
1: Oh, yeah, that's good, though. But that's not even an American production.
2: I know.
1: That's probably why.
2: How starving we are for original content.
1: Yeah, I know. So, Chris Nolan, who did, I'm pulling this up. So he's done a ton of different films, Christopher Nolan, right? I think maybe the one that you guys might mostly know is he did The Dark Knight, right? So he did The Dark Knight Rises. He did Interstellar. He did Oppenheimer, he did Inception, he did Tenet. He does all of those sort of like psychological kind of mind job movies. I mean, I would say Inception definitely was that. Interstellar, that was a good movie, right? I mean, it was a good movie. So this latest venture, and they're really doing the full push on it because I kept seeing these made up quotes, which I thought were made up. But I kept seeing this all weekend. And that's right. Chris Nolan didn't do Avatar. Oh, yeah, yeah, yeah. Oh, you went to see Avatar. That's right. Yeah. Let me ask. Did you like it?
3: Yes.
1: You didn't? James Cameron does Three Gun. So I give him some grace because he shoots, you know. He does. That's Taron Tactical told me that. Taron Butler. So back to my point. Christopher Nolan film, I kept seeing these reports of, oh, well, here's the casting for the movie and all this stuff. And I thought, I don't believe this. There's no way. Because he's making The Odyssey. And The Odyssey is, they've got some very interesting casting stuff happening with this. Now, they haven't come out with everything. But, like, for instance, like Helen of Troy. What do you know about Helen of Troy? I mean, everybody knows that she is a figure in Greek mythology, and she was considered to be the most beautiful woman in the world. Golden curls. She was a half god. She was the daughter of Zeus. And so her beauty was, the significance of her beauty was that it was Zeus's power defined in the form of her beauty, right? His power echoed in the beauty of his daughter, Helen of Troy. And so she was married to Menelaus of Sparta before they took her to Troy, right? Now, you remember the famous saying that describes the beauty of Helen of Troy. Hers was the face to launch 1,000 ships because she was taken by Paris, who was a prince of Troy, and that made Menelaus, he gathered a Greek force, and he was going to bring her back, and that launched the Trojan War, right? And she was eventually reunited with, you know, her original intended in Sparta. And I don't know, some people look at it like she's, you know, was, you know, whether or not you believe that she was a willing participant or what is irrelevant. The point is that she was so beautiful that that served a point. That is the time when beauty actually was almost its own character in the story. For a reason. I mean, men were fighting over her. And she's needs to be a very sympathetic figure, a very beautiful figure. And now, I don't know. So the rumor was that Lupita, and it's apparently true, that she's Lupita Nyong'o is playing Helen of Troy. Now, I don't think Lupita Nyong'o is an ugly woman. I mean, to the contrary, I think she's very beautiful. But there's a reason why Helen of Troy was described the way that she was. This is like saying that you're going to cast Sydney Sweeney as Dorothy Lange, who was in Hidden Figures, right? Everybody knows the movie Hidden Figures, don't you? That was the black mathematician who ended up with helping with Apollo. And they did this like whole Oscar winning movie. And Viola Davis, I think it was Viola Davis. I can't remember who played her. She played it. That's like saying, well, okay, well, we're going to cast Paris Hilton as Mulan, and Sydney Sweeney is going to play Dorothy Vaughn in Hidden Figures. Maybe Sydney Sweeney could, you know, also, I don't know, she could play Tatiana in The Princess and the Frog. Who knows? I mean, it's insane. She's pretty, and I feel like there's very few actresses. I mean, that's a big thing, a face to launch 1,000 ships. But she was described in a certain, that there's a reason why the physical description matters, because the physical description is almost its own character that can stand just as independently as Helen of Troy can. So Chris Nolan, oh, it gets better. So apparently Lupita Nyong'o is going to be playing, you have someone who's from Sub-Sahara Africa who's going to be playing Helen of Troy. And like I said, it's not that I don't find her beautiful. But we're talking about the face to launch 1,000 ships. This is when, yeah, the typecasting has to happen, okay? So in addition to that, he was talking about the other Chris Nolan in this interview. He was talking about some of the other people that he was going to be casting, right? And he was discussing the story of oral poetry. And how he wanted to get rid of orchestration because of that. He didn't want to have orchestration, which I thought was a little weird, you know, because of oral poetry. I got to reopen my thing because everything froze. It's one of those days. And who was the guy that Travis Scott? So he was going to cast Travis Scott in the film. And when he was asked about why did he choose to make that kind of decision on casting, he had said, well, it was because this story kind of upholds, you know, it's been handed down as oral poetry, which is analogous to rap. And I thought, wait a minute, isn't most musical expression considered oral poetry? And Travis Scott, and this is from the Time magazine article where he was giving these, you know, these interviews. And so he was saying that that's, you know, he cast Travis Scott because he, you know, it's the tradition of oral poetry that's, you know, being handed down. And so he just thought that this was made sense. I don't know. Kane, isn't most music oral poetry?
3: Yeah.
1: Well, I would think.
3: Yeah.
2: The songs with lyrics.
1: Yeah. But, I mean, I don't know. Wouldn't rap be more rhythmic as opposed to, I don't know. My whole thing, he was saying, he put Travis Scott in the film as a bard. And he said, quote, I cast him because I wanted to nod towards the idea that the story's been handed down as oral poetry, which is analogous to rap. Even the string instrument plays a surprising role, blah, blah, blah. And he said that he had this idea of a lyre the pluck of Odysseus's bow. But they're getting rid of orchestration because they said, well, orchestras didn't exist back then. Aren't they in a type of armor that didn't exist back then also? I'm just like, I know if you're confused, welcome. We all are. We're trying to figure out what this even is, Kane.
2: You know what else wasn't invented then? Cameras. Mm-hmm. Yeah, so how'd we capture all this?
1: Great question. Yeah, he said, quote, he was talking about Ludwig Göransson. He instructed him not to use the orchestra for the Odyssey score. And Göransson says, it's not like the orchestra existed back then. It was a challenge and it also an opening to make something unique. Every single thing that I'm hearing about this movie makes me not want to go see it.
2: Yeah.
1: And it's a great story. I mean, you were handed an amazing piece of work that you really don't have to do anything to. Just bring it to life on the screen. That's all. And it, which has been done before. Brad Pitt, wasn't Brad Pitt Achilles? Oh, gosh. Okay, so that's the one thing. Let me get to that. That one, I don't. Let me look at this. Because they keep refreshing it because they keep changing the IMDb page. So far, I don't think everyone was saying that Elliot Smith or Elliot Page is going to be playing Achilles. And I don't necessarily know if that's been confirmed. But Elliot Page, she's listed. She's the actress, Ellen Page, who became Elliot, who decided to have like a transition and become a dude. The rumor was that she was going to play Achilles. And she's listed on the IMDb page. So I don't know. Yeah. Kane, I don't know if she's actually playing Achilles. But Lupita Nyong'o apparently is going to be Helen of Troy. I mean, at least it isn't confirmed. So there's a lot of, but she's listed on IMDb. So take that for whatever you will. And so is Lupita Nyong'o. And it was weird because he hasn't announced all of the casting for it yet. Right. True. But they've already started. They've been filming for a while already. But all just the stuff that I'm hearing from it at this point, it just sounds like a hot mess. So I don't know. I don't mind Travis Scott playing a bard, but this idea that, well, you know, this is like oral poetry. So I hired a rapper. So is it like, what kind of music are we going to expect with this? Is it going to be so stupidly anachronistic that it makes it impossible for the viewer to maintain a suspension of disbelief long enough to actually get into the story? I just don't. Yeah. Juan's like, I am not watching this if she's playing Achilles. Dude, all of us. Now, again, rumor, but he hasn't said no. But I think they like that kind of whisper campaign. It's like free PR, unearned media for them, right? Mm-hmm. Just look, it's the Odyssey. You don't have to do anything crazy to it. Now, I made mention of this earlier, and I always love the people who are like, well, you know that this is, you know, an actual fictional story, you know, and it's like, no, it's an actual piece of literature with real meaning. And if people want to rewrite the story, then perhaps they could stretch their imaginations and create a new one of their own and not ruin the original. That's the thing. And then everyone's like, well, you're a racist. What if you don't buy into DEI casting? Again, that is literally like having Sydney Sweeney play Dorothy Lange. So if you don't like Sydney Sweeney cast as Dorothy Lange, then you're a big giant racist. I mean, it could go both ways. I'm not going to sit here and entertain that as a legitimate response. That's asinine. Just stop. Just stop ruining everything. Just make the damn movie. You're given an amazing piece of work. You do not need to mess with it. These directors that come up and they're like, oh, well, I guess I'm better than the source material. 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
11: Did you get it? You have a permit? Answer me! Or I will call the cops and they will ask you.
1: Oh my gosh, you can hear her running across the field. That's insane. Wait, she's going over there to get onto them? For fireworks? She's still running. Oh my gosh. The music in the background is just hysterical. Oh my gosh. So they're at, what kind of field is this? I mean, it looks like a sports field.
12: It does.
1: Is this a public park or something?
12: Probably.
1: So this lady got really mad at these people shooting off fireworks in a Michigan park. And they were celebrating, what is it, like a Mother's Day celebration?
12: Yes.
1: Was it a Mother's Day celebration or was it just on Mother's Day?
12: Well, I mean, what?
1: There are two different things.
12: Yeah, are they though?
1: They are.
12: I don't know about that.
1: No, they are. I mean, I man alive.
2: If I can celebrate mom and pop off some fireworks, I'm good with that.
1: So she, okay, so she's at a soccer match and the announcer was actually declaring a moment of silence for someone's dead mother.
12: Oh, Lord.
1: They were going to have a moment of silence for someone's dead mother, and it is bad. That was bad. Oh, wow, wow, wow, wow. And she got mad at the whole thing. So they were at a soccer field, and it was at McKay Park in Michigan, and it was a bunch of Latino vendors. And she was like, if you don't have a permit, so she started with them. If you don't have a permit to sell, you're out. It was in Grand Rapids. And most everybody ignored her. And she was saying that it was not a city approved date for fireworks and that you, yeah. I don't know.
12: Go, Karen.
2: What level of Karen do you think she is? Like, she's got to be like top brass.
1: I'm just trying to figure out I hate the whole permitting thing. So there are some people who are like, well, they're foreigners, so she can say that. I'm like, do you know that, though? I mean, everybody's just like making assumptions off of video. Do we really know that? We got a lot more on the way. Second hour coming up. Don't go anywhere.
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1: Iran has a choice on the Sobrady Fox News. That bottom line from the Pentagon.
17: I would encourage them to think wisely about their next moves and to take the opportunity to open the straits. They have that choice to make.
1: Joint Chiefs Chairman General Dan Kane at a Senate hearing where there were bipartisan calls for more information on a record defense budget request and the cost of the current conflict. President Trump says a diplomatic solution is still possible, but that a ceasefire is on life support. Higher energy costs fueling hotter inflation. Consumer prices up more than expected in April, 0.6 of a point for the month and 3.8% year over year.
18: So much for Trump's promise to bring down costs on day one. 3.8%, the highest in 3 years.
1: Senate Minority Leader Chuck Schumer also warning the president could sell out to China during this week's summit in Beijing. President Trump argues he's changed the business relationship with China for the better and that gas prices will drop quickly when the conflict with Iran ends. The Senate just voting to put the president's Fed chair nominee, Kevin Warsh, onto the Federal Reserve Board of Governors. 51-45, with Pennsylvania's John Fetterman the only Democrat in favor. A vote confirming Warsh as chairman still to come, expected today or tomorrow. A medical examiner says the man who was struck and killed by an airplane taking off in Denver over the weekend died by suicide after scaling a remote fence and walking onto a runway. However, the 41-year-old did not leave a note.
19: Investigators are out continuing to contact family and others who knew him to see if there are additional information that we can learn about his motivations.
1: Denver Police Chief Ron Thomas also asking anyone else with information to reach out to Denver police. The collision sparked an engine fire on that Frontier Airlines jet, forcing passengers to evacuate and injuring 12. 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
1: Iran was just this happy little country, not doing anything to nobody. 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
1: Welcome back to the program. Dana Lash with you. We're at the top of the second hour here on Tuesday and getting you set up with a lot of the stuff that's been happening over the weekend and the stuff to anticipate coming up this week. I wanted to give you an update about this story because we're going to get into some Islamism and then some of the crazy stuff that was happening in New York with literally an anti-Semitic march where they went to a synagogue and were marching through Jewish neighborhoods waving like Hamas propaganda. Before we do that, though, closer look at Texas. Let's go back to Texas, because you guys remember we talked about this last week. It's the water park in Grand Prairie and city owned, taxpayer funded. And you had this Muslim group that was going to host an event there. And they were saying over and over again it was for Muslims only. And they put out all their flyers and it said Muslims only on their website. Actually, it was on their website. Maybe they've changed it now, but legit like Thursday of last week, it was still said Muslims only on their website. And Governor Greg Abbott, it issued a statement saying, if you're going to use a public accommodation and deny, Juan's showing you right now the before and after. They took Muslims only off of all of their promotional materials and then acted like, at first they acted like they never did it. And then they said, oh, well, we didn't mean it like that. But sure. So Governor Greg Abbott said, you get Grand Prairie, the city of Grand Prairie gets a lot of taxpayer funded grants. And if you guys don't want to follow the law and not, you know, use public accommodation and follow public accommodation laws, and if you're going to use these public entities to discriminate against people that don't share your faith, then we're going to call in these federal grants or these state grants. And so Grand Prairie, I guess, acquiesced because the event was canceled. And again, if you're unfamiliar with public accommodation laws, Title II, the Civil Rights Act, never ever said that it was just for minorities only. It's for everybody. You can't have an event and discriminate against Christians. That's literally what they were doing here. The moment that you, and I had to like explain this using picture books to some of the stupidest drive-bys out there last week. It was infuriating. These people, I feel like if you have to have this explained to you, I should be able to take away your right to vote. Anyway, so they were using this public facility they were selling tickets and they were using it to say Muslims only and denying entry to anybody who wasn't Muslim. It was all over their stuff. Muslims only, Muslim only event, over and over again, everywhere. And good luck, I guess, if you weren't a Muslim trying to purchase a ticket to go to the Muslim only event. You can't use a public facility that way. If it falls under Title II of the Civil Rights Act, religion, race, ability, etc., then you can't discriminate against those groups with a public facility. You can't, if you're renting out a public facility and you open it to the public and you're selling tickets, you can't then say only, but these people only. You can't do that. That's not legal. So that's what they were told. So I want to play this video for you because this is the husband of the lady. What's her name? Dr. Amina. Blah, blah, blah. The husband got very upset and decided to record a video. I know his name's going to surprise you. Muhammad Abdullah. What? He went off. Listen to this. Cut 14.
2: The governor of Texas is attacking my family. And I'm sick of it. 2 days ago, Greg Abbott forced the city of Grand Prairie to cancel our Eve event at Epic Waters. For the past 2 years, my wife and I rented out the entire park so Muslim families could celebrate Eve in a modest environment. This was supposed to be our third annual event. Then Islamophobes got a hold of a private flyer and twisted it into something it was never meant to be. We never banned other religions. We even changed the wording to modest dress only to make that crystal clear.
1: No, you literally did, though. He literally did. He had it all over. And he considered my family, my wah, wah, wah. Shut up. Shut up. If you don't like our laws, GTFO. Yep. You cannot use a public facility and be an Islamist bigot against non-Muslims. Bigot, that's what you're doing. And so he's lying to you right there. He's lying because we have all the screenshots. Everybody does. They're all over the damn internet. That's kind of the problem when you put things on the internet. It said Muslims only all over it, not just all of their advertising materials, but all over their website. You can go to my Substack. I got photos up there if you want to see. It's all over X. It's all over Facebook. It's everywhere. He's the bigot. It didn't just say modest dress. And his wife, he's contradicting his own wife, who said, well, I didn't mean for that language to be exclusionary. Well, when you say Muslims only, how else is it to be interpreted? I mean, we're not stupid. We're not doing this. No Islamism in Texas. Now, you can go and have a private event at a private facility, and no one's going to say anything. You can run and be a bigot as much as you want to and have your bigoted little Islamist thing on a private at a private facility. But you can't be doing that and discriminating against other faiths at a taxpayer-funded facility. If you don't like that, then you can get the hell out of Texas and you can go to whatever third world hellhole your family came from, although I don't think that your family came from a third world hellhole because I think this guy's from Brooklyn. So he's pretending, because I know that it's chic to pretend that you're from a third world hellhole to gain more influence and authority in progressive circles because that's the stuff that gets their rocks off. But in reality, guys from Brooklyn. So it's a grift. And how much you want to bet they're probably raising money off of this right now. So he comes out with us. Oh, well, why? You know, they're attacking my, who's attacking your family? What do you mean attacking your family? The way that your brothers and sisters in faith were attacking people on October 7th, the way that your brothers and sisters in faith attacked Americans on 9/11. The way your brothers and sisters in faith shot up Fort Hood, the way your brothers and sisters in faith targeted Pulse Nightclub, the way your brothers and sisters in faith killed two girls here in Irving, Texas, because they were too, quote unquote, westernized. I mean, where can we look for more examples? Not even dealing with this right now. Insane. Oh, I'm tired of him attacking my family. What? No one believes you. The guy looks like he's 4'2", by the way. May I be honest about it? I mean, you know, no offense to anybody who's vertically challenged, but this, you know, this dude's trying to come off as hard and it's just not working that way. But him and his wife should have thought about that before they decided to do it. Before it, and he can sit here and talk tough as much as he wants to, but the truth is that our laws state that you cannot use a public taxpayer-funded space to openly discriminate against other faiths by selling tickets to only one faith. We're not going to bow down to these Islamist bigots. This is Texas. Follow our laws or leave. Those are your options. There's no third option. Feels like, you know, this is Sparta. This is Texas. Done with us here. No, he... I love it how he thinks that everybody else is the bigot. He literally was discriminated against people, but you're the bigot for pointing out that he's a bigot. See how that works? Mm-hmm. Yeah. I mean, that's it. Now, what do you think would have happened if a Christian group would have done the same thing, Christians only? Oh, my gosh, they would have been the first people to weep and gnash the teeth. Do you know his wife, by the way, apparently owns an early learning center? Oh. It's in North Richland Hills, Texas, approximately 25 minutes away from the studio. I looked it up on the map. You would think that an early learning center where you're providing early learning, that it wouldn't look like it's in a truck park, right? Right? I'm just saying. So she's part of the grift that the Somali diaspora is doing up in Minnesota and in Ohio. She's part of that whole grift. I wonder how much money she's gotten for running one of those down here in Texas. Maybe Ken Paxton and Greg Abbott should look into that also. Because the more this family talks, the more I get real interested in everything that they do. And I think other Texans get really interested in everything that they do. So this is, we're not doing this. So that just example. Now, in New York, I don't know if you saw some of this. Let's pull up this video. So this is 34. Face covered anti-Semitic radicals, and they were actually saying, again, from the river to the sea, they were chanting all the Hamas slogans. So that's more than just, we're critical of the Israeli government and the policy that the Knesset, we're just, you know, no. They are literally going after an entire people. And they were specifically targeting, according to apparently some of the organizational material that was online, literally like Jewish-only neighborhoods. That's some of the language that was used. So they started marching through these Jewish residential neighborhoods screaming. This is 30. Listen to this. Screaming, chanting Hamas slogans. They got the Gazan flag, all with their Gazan flags, going through predominantly Jewish neighborhoods purposefully to intimidate, with the full purpose of intimidating. And you got people like out there, like walking through their yards, like stay on the easement. Otherwise it's trespass. So I don't know. I mean, just craziness that was happening over the weekend. And that's, I mean, in New York, that's so Mamdani is getting exactly what he wanted. Mayor Mamdani is getting exactly what he wanted. I mean, that's his rhetoric coming to fruition right there. And by the way, that's not, I'm pulling up my notes on this because I think last week, didn't we have two other separate marches last week? Very similar. So one was, there were two separate synagogues that were targeted in New York City last week alone, where you had the same people who are masking up and they were going out and they were screaming from the river to the sea, you know, all the Hamas slogans, all of that stuff. And nothing really from Mamdani. And then you have this. Now they're going from targeting the synagogues. Now they're going to actual neighborhoods, residential neighborhoods, and marching through them. So he's getting exactly what he wants. That's the kind of stuff that he promoted. I mean, this is the guy that he had in the mayor's residence, a terrorist sympathizer. The guy who was leading the riots on college campuses and promoting Hamas propaganda, he had that guy in the mayor's residence, remember, during Ramadan, and they had a meal. It was a big thing. We have headlines coming up as we move. Our partners that help bring you the program, it's our friends over at Native Path, which is newer to the program. I mean, if you are looking to, a lot of people, you know, they look to supplement with collagen, right? 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It's a nutritional gap though. 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
4: And now, all of the news you would probably miss. It's time for Dana's Quick Five.
5: All right. So, gosh, first up, one of the things we're going to touch on, POTUS is apparently planning to suspend the federal gas tax because of everything with Iran. Now, what the media is trying to do is act like it's our supply that's being threatened, which is stupid. But overall prices, yes, I do get. It's not the supply because we don't get anything from them. I mean, maybe 2%. China gets over 20. So stop. But in terms of it's the overall pricing world market, I get it. But he's talking about suspending the 18-cent federal gas tax as a way to help ease some of the pain at the pump. It's also apparently a way to kind of push back against from what I've been reading about jet fuel price increases. So, and diesel. So we'll get into, we're going to watch all of that. Also, we have, do you know that people, here's a new study, regularly engaged in the arts, they say age slower. Now, I don't think it's because they're like participating in the arts that does it. I think that being engaged in the arts and cultural activities, going to museums and attending concerts and whatever, I think that these are activities of people who already take care of themselves. And I think that's why. It's not because the way that the study, they're like, well, it's observational. It can't prove cause and effect. Well, duh. I don't think that going to a concert or going to a museum is what makes you age slower. I think that it is an activity of a person who already probably takes care of themselves anyway. Really? It's just a weird study, but I saw that going around over the weekend. A correction to the market. After low mortgage rates had prices riding artificially, house prices are set to plummet across the country because it's a market correction. I mean, that's what we've been talking about for a while. Contagious yawning begins in the womb. But wait, babies copy their mother's mouth movements. Apparently, they hear her yawn. And if a baby in utero hears it's his or her mother yawn, then they yawn. And so it goes from it, because you know the whole thing where if somebody yawns, then you yawn, right? So I don't know. Is it contagious?
6: It is.
5: Yeah. Okay. So the Southwest is going to sizzle. Phoenix is nearing 110. Vegas climbs to the first 100 of the year. Okay. Can you guys send some of that to Texas? And I don't want other Texans getting mad at me because, wait, hold on. Let me look at the temperature.
7: Get there soon enough.
5: This is just nonsense. This is harassment. And the temperature right now is, okay, it's 78, whatever. But this morning it was like in the 60s. No way. That is harassment. Be hot or don't. That's it. I don't want anything else. Let's see. Also, subscriptions. This is like a whole segment. Everybody is getting subscription fatigue to everything. Have you guys like ended subscriptions in y'all's houses in a while? 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We got more in store. 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
9: Welcome back to the program. Dana Lash with you. And we are at the bottom of the second hour and all kinds of good things in the works. I got to play this for you because the LA mayoral race has really been heating up. And it looks like, guys, it looks like Karen Bass has a new endorser. What? Karen Bass, you know, the lady who, like, was BFFs with, like, the Castro regime, et cetera. She went to Cuba to do her, like, little revolutionary cosplay. Mayor of L.A., disastrous. Like, the city burned down. And, well, now you got Magic Johnson out there, cut 26.
13: I'm supporting Mayor Bass. First of all, I go back with her probably 30 years. She sustained the first ever consecutive decrease in homelessness. Homicide rate is down. New housing units, 40,000. I mean, she's doing a tremendous.
9: Wow, crazy. Weird. I'm curious. How does he endorse for mayor? Because from what I understand, he don't even live there. Doesn't he live in Beverly Hills?
14: Yeah.
9: I mean, I thought he lived in Beverly Hills. He's got a big old house. I mean, it's all over. 22 bathrooms. I don't even know what you do to 22. Do you think he's ever used all 22 bathrooms?
14: Nope.
9: He has a mansion, 28,500 square feet in Beverly Hills. Beverly Hills estate. That's what all of it tells me. It's in a gated enclave in Beverly Hills. Kane, is Beverly Hills Los Angeles?
14: No.
9: Oh.
14: No, it's not, actually.
9: You need to listen to what that rich dude who don't live there is telling you. He's endorsing somebody, mayor of a town, and he don't even live there. Beverly Hills has always had a they usually have Republican mayors. So here's a real weird thing. I was at a thing one time. It was like a political thing in Beverly Hills. And very nice individual was hosting. I think he and his wife may have been probably the only serious Christian conservative couple I've ever met out there. Not kidding. I mean, they're really good salt of the earth people. And I wanted to be like, protect you guys at all costs. Why are you living here? Let's leave. I'll help you move. Let's get out. They were that nice. You know what I mean? It's like you meet people who are so nice sometimes and you're just like, I want to protect you. And I wanted to be like, do you know where you live? What are you doing here? They had kids. Everybody's all sweet, you know. Anyway, so we were at this dinner. And I was sitting next to Mary Hart. I grew up watching Mary Hart.
14: I didn't know that.
9: I grew up watching her. You all knew. Steve, you don't know who Mary Hart is, do you? He's not going to know. Oh, for dear God. Okay, so Mary Hart, do you remember the show Entertainment Tonight?
14: Oh, yeah.
9: Okay, so Mary Hart was the hostess of Entertainment Tonight. And she hosted it with, oh my gosh, the guy who was also like a jazz pianist. And he did soft jazz fusion album. John Tesh.
14: Oh, yeah.
9: I have no idea how I know this. I am really great at trivia nights, by the way. I have an uncanny ability to retain the craziest and sometimes most useless information. So John Tesh, who did like a softcore jazz fusion thing, right? Anyway, so she was the hostess. And I have never been in an environment like this. And I look, you can take the girl out of the Ozarks, but you cannot take the Ozark out the girl. So it gets real. When I get uncomfortable, everybody's uncomfortable. It's one of those things. So we're there and, you know, I was sitting next to Mary Hart. She was lovely. Big old Republican, Mary Hart. Her husband, big old Republican. Her husband was the mayor of Beverly Hills.
14: Yep.
9: And apparently Beverly Hills is a thing for Republican mayors. That's probably why their whole city doesn't burn down whenever they have wildfires, because their stuff is kept up. They're very strict, apparently, which I had no idea about this. And this actually came up at dinner because they were talking about grounds maintenance or, you know what I'm talking about, like the maintaining of like vegetation and management, forestry management, and you know, for different canyons and things like that, because it goes up into the hills, right? And we were up, literally up in the hills. You could see all of Los Angeles. It was very pretty. And I thought that was very interesting. And I remember, you know, looking at Mary Hart and going, wait, your husband is a Republican and the mayor of Beverly, like, he had been mayor of Beverly Hills. She's like, yeah. And, you know, they're very, I did not know that they were very, you know, that's like a little portion of Southern California that's, you know, kind of Republican, like Orange County. I was very shocked by this. So Magic Johnson lives in like a Republican leaning area that keeps up stuff and doesn't let their stuff burn down. Huh. So he can tell you whatever the hell. I mean, vote for the lady that let all your stuff burn down. Give her another chance to do it again. Vote for Karen Bass. You know, no, just, I don't know what people are thinking if they're voting for Karen Bass again. Like Beth, like the fish, water, fisher and water. Maybe she's going to put water in the reserve, the reservoirs. That might work. I don't know what they're thinking. But Magic Johnson is basically like, not basically, he's saying, hey, you know the lady that let all your stuff burn down? Unless the homeless defecate on your sidewalks and there's needles up in the streets and your kids can't even walk around outside and at dusk because they could get mobbed by drugged out fentanyl hobos. Okay, vote for her again. I can't even. Now you see why Spencer Pratt is surging. This is all she did. And they didn't even get the man good audio. They had this man standing in front of a super busy wall when he should have been the focus. Can we just talk about the production quality of that little video? And you can't even hardly hear. Juan can attest to this. That I was listening to the audio. The audio was so muffled. They didn't even have a lav on that dude. For crying out loud. These people are not serious. Vote for Karen Bass, the lady who let all y'all's stuff burn down. I mean, it's probably pretty easy to say that when you don't live there. I mean, they're such good friends, but she's not his mayor. Just interesting. Yeah. Yeah, they 28,000 square foot. I don't begrudge the man his riches. He earned them. Fine. I'm not like that. But I am going to begrudge you being in one zip code and telling people in another zip code what to do. Stop it. You're only saying that because she's your friend. Well, you know what? If you were a good friend to her, you would say, lady, you did bad. You did bad and you were a bad mayor. You need to go. You need to let somebody else take this over. You need to let somebody else do it. I mean, they just, it's a mess. It is an absolute mess. I as lovely as the weather is, there is literally no way, right? No way you could ever live there and be happy. It's just not possible. Speaking of, I got to get to this. So a Texas couple, they lived in Austin. There's a lot of debate in Texas as to whether or not Austin's part of it. So a Texas couple, they lived in Austin and they wanted to escape climate change. I want to stop right there for a moment. Yeah. Kane? Yeah. Am I misunderstanding something? Because the weather,
15: I think we're both
9: moves, doesn't it?
15: It sure does.
9: Like wind and jet streams, mm-hmm, and clouds and things like that.
15: I would say
9: like
15: there's much more climate change in the Northeast than there would be in Texas, but okay.
9: So wait, are they escaping the weather? Do they not like it being hot and tornadoes? Or because the climate has always changed, it's called seasons, Cynthia. So this couple fled Austin to escape climate change, and they wanted a fairy tale fresh start in Maine. But it's not what they expected. Sean and Sarah Good, they moved to Little City in Bangor, Maine in late April, and it's known for its charming 19th century architecture and charming, that word's used a lot in this article, charming walkable streets. But a few days there, they woke up and they found poop on their porch.
14: What?
9: A homeless person slept on their porch and dutied all over it.
14: Oh, goodness.
9: And they had to go and clean it. They had left cushions for outdoor furniture. They hadn't yet unpacked it yet. And a homeless person in Maine, seized on it and dutied all over their porch as a thank you. And now they're like, we did not expect this. No one expects the hobo poop inquisition. Nobody does. They were shocked. They were shocked. And the homelessness in Maine has spiraled in recent years to such a level that Bangor councilors unanimously passed an ordinance banning the storage of belongings on sidewalks outside of public spaces like the library, because I guess the homeless, their duty all over everything and steal of it. And I don't know what else. I don't know. They said that Bangor was much more affordable than Austin, and the climate change crisis forced them to flee. That is what gets me. What about it forced you to flee? Did the weather just chase you on out of your home, Mr. Mrs. Good? Yeah, they immediately go, and they were shocked that they did not have duty all over their porch. Now, they moved to Austin, and I guess they did not like the weather there. I'm reading this article, Bangor Daily News. They said, we had a lot of reasons to move away from Austin, but the one that hit us the hardest was the weather. We are facing our fourth catastrophic event in 5 years, and nobody was doing anything to address it. Wait, what do you mean catastrophic event? What are they talking about, Kane? I mean, it's Texas. Texas gets tornadoes. Texas gets some flooding. I mean, that's why Stevie Ray Vaughan has a song called Texas Flood.
15: That's right.
9: You know, it's
15: and on
9: not
15: extremely rare occasions we'll get that snow.
9: But very rare, the ice, yeah.
15: Extremely rare, but it
9: doesn't. But everybody also had a similar event that happened to them. Like when we got the ice storm, there was like a literal blizzard elsewhere. So they call themselves, now hold on to something so y'all don't fall down laughing. Hold on, I'm going to give y'all a minute. I'm going to give y'all out there a minute. Ready? Okay. They call themselves climate refugees. They are seeking respite from the weather. So they thought they was going to go up to Bangor, Maine. It's real snowy and cold up there, Kane. It's like the north is the north you can go.
14: Yeah.
9: Yeah. So, yeah. They're climate refugees. They said that they grappled with extreme heat, tornadoes, deadly snow, and ice storms while living in Texas. And the situation, they said, was only getting worse. Can you believe they look like hippies? They look like they drink bacteria tea and eat granola. They eat squirrel food. You know, trail mix is just squirrel food, right? I'm going to pack some trail mix. I'm going to go do my glorified walking excursion. They look like you. They look like their blood type is tofu. And I bet they're Tom's and Maine's users in that house. How much you want to bet, Kane? What's your favorite Yankee candle scent? Well, it's patchouli. You know that. What do you think they're, if you had to guess what their jobs were, what would you guess?
14: Oh, Lord.
9: One of them braids hemp. Pretty much guarantee that. One of them is a professional hemp braider.
15: I was going to say something in HR, but you're probably right.
9: I do macrame restoration. What? Mm-hmm. Just saying. Our budget's $5 million. So they leave Texas because it's hot here. That's a you issue. You should have known that, because it gets to be southwesty. You start getting into different environments and it gets a little hot. I would take the heat. It's a dry heat. I would take the heat over the avalanches and blizzards way up there. I can't do that. I don't know how these people walk around in shorts and 50 degree weather. I do not know how y'all do that. That is, I think, you know what? The aliens are here. And it's those people. The people that walk around in 50 degree weather in shorts and are like, no, it's fine. It's great. Those are the aliens. So climate refugees, they were just shocked. And then they couldn't believe. They went to their new haven in Maine and someone pooped right on their porch. Oh, my gosh. So now, I mean, is that the sixth disaster that they've had to deal with? The ice storm was literally like a once in a century ice storm. And the way that they characterize it is like they think it happens all the time. These are just like weak-willed people who just totally fall apart. It's anytime there's something challenging that happens, right? I mean, every season has, you know, you're going to have something. You're always going to have tornadoes in Oklahoma and Texas. You're going to deal with occasional ice storms. Every area has its thing. You know, you've got the overwhelming humidity that forces one to develop gills in parts of Louisiana and going into the Gulf and, you know, beautiful Florida and beautiful Mississippi. I mean, I know y'all, but this is ridiculous. So they went all the way up there. Now they're pup set. Well, I mean, you should have looked at the governing situation. I'm just saying, we've got a lot more on the way, a lot actually still to get, because we've got 2028 palace entry. Some fun stuff just for you to keep an eye on and put on your stovetop as we move our partners who help bring you the program. It's our friends over at Noble Gold. Look, I'm just going to tell you this. Whenever times get, I don't know, I don't want to say volatile, but when they do get volatile, if they do in any way get tense or unpredictable, people love going and they protect everything that they've earned with precious metals. 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
30: It's his life mission to make bad decisions. It's time for Florida Man.
9: Ho-ho, WFLA. This was in Winter Park, Florida. A Florida man was arrested after three cameras were found inside of a public access bathroom. No, it was not for safety and security either. They said it was concealed in the public restroom, and they got an arrest warrant for a guy named Nicholas Esperanza, 27, for digital voyeurism. He turned himself in. Now, I went and looked at another article. It wasn't about security. They were literally pointed towards inside the stall. So, yeah. This is a good pup. A police dog locates a 96-year-old man in the Florida wilderness where the gators live. Oh, my gosh. This is Fox 13 as soon as it opens. Canine. It's so great. The canine, they found the elderly man, Ray Cornett. He was, out there in a rural area. Canine Boomer is the dog who found him in the wooded area. He was returned safely to his home. That looks like a bloodhound.
31: Yeah, it does.
9: Yeah, that's a beautiful dog, too. I hope they give Canine Boomer all of the treats and the snacks and all of that good stuff because he deserves it. There was 100 hot dogs stolen by a guy at an overnight burglary at a school in Florida. Mm-hmm. Orange City Police Department are still investigating the incident. 100 hot dogs stolen. In case you see them, call the police. Mm-hmm. Third hour.
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2: To China for President Trump. I'm Lisa Brady, Fox News. He's leaving for Beijing and a two-day summit with President Xi, with Iran one of many expected topics. But he's also taking more than a dozen business leaders with him, including Elon Musk and Apple's Tim Cook.
3: Foreign policy does have the potential to overshadow the economic parts of this summit. The president has already said the agenda with him and Xi has changed by a lot because of the Iran conflict. In fact, the administration and the U.S. ambassador to China, David Perdue, telling us that they do want Xi to almost mediate and put pressure on Iran because China is the number one buyer of Iranian oil.
2: Fox's Aisha Hosni in Beijing.
3: On trade, tariffs and rare earth minerals used in chips are expected to come up in these talks. Also, American farmers who are getting hit bad by those higher diesel fuel prices because of the Iranian conflict. They want China to buy 25 million more metric tons of soybeans.
2: A warning from Senate Minority Leader Chuck Schumer.
4: Donald Trump wants a deal with China so badly he could sell out on American manufacturing. He could sell out on chips. He could sell out on Taiwan, which produces many of these chips. He could sell out on AI.
2: On the Senate floor earlier, also urging support for the seventh Democrat effort to pass a war powers resolution on Iran. But President Trump says the U.S. is now doing smart business with China and that great things will happen for both countries, telling reporters this about President Xi just moments ago.
5: He's been a friend of mine. He's been somebody that we get along with. And I think you're going to see that good things are going to happen. This is going to be a very exciting trip. A lot of good things are going to happen.
2: Also, just reiterating that Iran will not have a nuclear weapon, insisting that will be achieved peacefully or otherwise the day after rejecting Iran's latest peace proposal. 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
9: Iran was just this happy little country, not doing anything to nobody. 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
9: Welcome back to the program. Dana Lash with you. We're at the top of this third hour. I hope all of you had a nice, wonderful weekend. I had Monday for Mother's Day, so we could get back and get things situated, all that good stuff. So it's good to be back with you all. Don't forget the Substack chapter and verse. I've got three things that are gearing up, ready to rock over there. Three separate pieces. Also, the ongoing battle for the soul of the right as well. And I'm going to be on Will Cain's program on Fox, 3 p.m. ish Central as well today. So all lots of good things. Facebook, YouTube, find us. And if you missed anything the earlier 2 hours, got the podcast, you can go back and check it. All right. So I just found this interesting. Some little 2028 palace intrigue. Okay. Little 2028 palace intrigue. We've talked about this quite a bit. And I know everybody's been looking at Polly Market and Kalshi and all of this stuff, looking to see how Marco Rubio pulls against J.D. Vance. And we got to talk about some unforced errors with folks here coming up. I wanted to play this, though, because this was one of the first times that POTUS has said anything remotely close to this narrative, this story about Vance and Rubio. I mean, they're friends, they're allies. But you have to also realize it's an old school managerial technique to make people friendly competition, to stay in the boss's favor, right? Trump does that. Trump uses that. And might be a little some of this. I don't know. I got thoughts, but I want to play. This is cut 4. Listen to this.
5: Who's it going to be? Is it going to be JD? Is it going to be somebody else? I don't know. Does anybody have? Okay, let's go. You ready? Who likes JD Vance? Who likes Marco Rubio? All right. Sounds like a good ticket. JD, that was a perfect ticket. By the way, I do believe that's a dream team, but these are minor details.
9: Hmm.
5: That does not mean you have my endorsement under any circumstance.
9: That's hysterical, actually. That's really funny. I don't know that I want that as a ticket. One of the things that kind of, you got, Ohio's not really East Coast, but it's more towards the East. Voters get a little weird with that kind of stuff, right? I don't know. But Rubio, according to a lot of different surveys, in fact, there's another poll that's out. This is like the third one that I've seen where Rubio is leading. This is Atlas Intel. They conducted a survey of over 2,000 American adults. Now, they are remember, you got to break it down. Let me stop right here. These were American. I was looking at some of the crosstabs of this as well, the survey. So while they are American adults, they are pulling this up. The majority of them are Republican. Nearly the majority of them are Republican. And then they did not break it down to like, are you a likely voter? Are you a registered voter? Which I think is important because that shows you the motivation of making that preference a reality with a vote, right? So take that for what you will. But they said there was a plurality of Republican respondents that chose Rubio over Vance, 45% to 29%. It's interesting. So that's very interesting. So and that follows a poly market, Kalshi, things like that. Then you had this story, let me pull this one up, where POTUS, and this is from that same event, the audio that we just played, but POTUS was talking a little bit more. He was talking about Secret Service agents taking the VP out of his chair, remember that? And getting him to safety. And there were people online like, oh, well, look, they got J.D. Vance out. The Secret Service agents went right past Trump and went to Vance. Everybody has their own team. And that security team is specifically trained and briefed to deal with that principle. So that's the person that they go and protect. Everybody has their own team and they respond according to that principle. So the president, that was in the Rose Garden. And he was saying, Secret Service, I thought you did a great job 2 weeks ago. You know why? Because I'm here. And then he goes, they came out and within seconds, I saw them take JD by the shoulders and lift him up like he was a little boy. And that was funny. And then he asked, who likes JD Vance? Who likes Rubio? And he goes, is it going to be somebody else? I don't know. The fact that I think it is interesting that he definitely wants to shape his legacy, and some of his legacy is going to be determined by who is the candidate that comes up after him, who gets the mantle after POTUS. It cannot be someone who tries to emulate POTUS because he's, you know, kind of like a once in a lifetime kind of candidate, right? So it has to be somebody who's, you know, comfortable with their own manner of delivery in their own right. But it is kind of interesting that he threw that out there. And there's a lot of discussion about who would it be. I don't have a dog in this fight. I really don't. I have someone that I think Rubio has been doing incredibly well, but there's a couple of things that we need to resolve. And I have more things that need to be resolved with Vance than need to be resolved with Rubio. But there are two large issues with Rubio and a couple of large issues with Vance, but more smaller issues with Vance. Does that make sense? And that's, you know, for when we get up to that point. But I also think that Rubio's rise has been way more organic than Vance's. I don't think Vance's rise has been organic at all. I think it's been entirely constructed and manufactured. And I'm not saying that as an insult. It just is. Rubio's ascension has been way more organic. Whereas Vance very carefully came out with a book, clearly he lost weight. He started wearing stubble, you know, started having a kind of like that kind of look, really was, you know, changing up his appearance, etc. Very different, very different. I think it looks better on him for sure. But, you know, it also just projects a little, I don't know. And I don't want to say turfed, but definitely more controlled and manufactured. Whereas Rubio's is very, very, very organic. And I think it shows. And that's one of the reasons why the resonance with this speculation with him has caught on. And why you have the memes and all of this stuff. I even think Vance's memes were pretty calculated. Whereas Rubio's, you know, where they're like, oh, here Marco takes another job. It just seems very organic and it's all over the place. And there's just something that is very authentic about that. So that's just one of the things I've noticed. Would you agree with that, or do you think I'm being too harsh, King?
16: No, I think that's fair.
9: I mean, one definitely seems way more manufactured.
6: And when Trump said that comment, he didn't say who was at the top of the ticket. He just said that's a good ticket.
9: You know, but Vance would not ever run again as another VP.
6: I mean, time will tell. I really see Rubio, though.
9: Men have pride.
6: True, but I see, and for months now, I've been seeing Rubio above
0: JD if there is such a ticket with both of them on there?
9: I don't think there would be. I don't think that he would take it. No, I think it's
0: no. I agree with that.
9: For him, it's president or bust.
0: But for me, I think Rubio would play a much better president than a vice president. And yeah. I think we're at a pinnacle here with Vance. I think this is about as good as it gets.
9: Maybe. I mean, he may have peaked way early. But you don't want Rubio to peak early either. I mean, that's a fair point. I mean, everything could be rewritten in the last 2 years.
0: Yeah.
9: I mean, politics, it's weird. Politics is, you know, where a month in politics is like 50,000 years. But yet 2 years, you can rewrite the whole script. It's just very weird. It's like saying the days are long and the years are short. It's just very weird. But one of the issues that I have with Vance is I think he's got some unforced errors. I think some of his answers have been particularly sloppy as it pertains to Israel. When he was asked a question about his wife and her separate faith, her faith that's different from his, I don't think that he answered. I think it was a clunky answer that he should have been better prepared for. I think that his closeness with Tucker Carlson's an issue because Tucker Carlson's one of the reasons that he was even there. I mean, and I think that's one of the reasons why Tucker's son no longer is the deputy press secretary for Vance. I think just to try to make it seem like there's some daylight there, he stepped down. But I don't think that that signals actual daylight between them. That's a huge problem. There's a couple of issues there that I have concerns about. Whether or not they're entirely disqualifying, you know, we'll see. But it also depends, too, on how well they're addressed. You know, with Rubio, I was there at Parkland. And Rubio was on stage right before me. And he and I were the only Republicans that were there. And, you know, when you start talking about red flag law and universal background check, I mean, these are things that these are not points of negotiation. These are non-negotiable things. And if you put them up on the table and you're open to negotiation on them, that's an issue. And so I would like to talk with him more about that because I would hate to see somebody who really came into his own as Secretary of State be undone by unresolved poor remarks as it relates to 2A issues and some things on immigration. That needs to be resolved. And I never say never to anybody. I never have. Like, you know, in the primary, I was like, well, you know, clearly in the last two primaries we had, I like Rick Perry and then I like DeSantis. But you always, that's the point of politics, right? You give people the chance to rectify their position, especially if they're going for elected office, because you want to be able to have that power of persuasion and be able to get that person to agree with you and see, you know, the correct path and see the correct policy. If not, what's the whole point of any of this? You know, is it just some sort of like exercise for ego? That's dumb. There has to be a point to it. And if there's not a point to it, then you got to question the motivation and the whole purpose of it. So, you know, like I said, I don't have a dog in this fight. It's way early, but there's more things I think that I like at this point about Rubio than Vance. And I have two huge issues with Rubio that have to get resolved because these are non-negotiable things for me. You know, when you talk about immigration and when you talk about Second Amendment rights, non-negotiable. And in case you were wondering, when we were at Parkland after the shooting that took place at the school there, Rubio told the crowd he was open to negotiating on red flag laws and universal background checks. And I watched it live. I was backstage. We were at an arena. It was weird how it was set up. And it was already going to be tough because I didn't know I was going on stage until I got there. And then my husband turned around and pointed at me and he was like, girl, your job just got that much harder. And it did because it set up this insane expectation that I was going to go out on stage after him. And then also similarly say, yeah, I'll negotiate this. And I was like, no, these are not negotiable. And you can boo me and you can rush the stage. I'll take a shot. I don't mind standing up on stage and getting punched in the face. That's $1 million video. I don't mind that, but I am not negotiating on this. These are non-negotiable issues. The end. The end. And it went over about as well as you would imagine. So that, you know, I used to be really angry about it because it made it a lot harder. But I also know that there were a couple of different gun control bills that were in committee in the House. And depending on how that town hall went that night, determined whether or not they were going to come be moved out of committee. And they weren't. So I like to think that in, you know, some small way, I helped prevent that. But I never forgot that. And like I said, Rubio's really come into his own, and he has been flawless on foreign policy. And a lot has happened since 2018. So would love to have that discussion, not as a gotcha. I mean, genuine good faith. I don't do like podcasts as Stan does, but these are things that have to get discussed. You know, and like I said, with Vance, I feel like it's just very manufactured. Maybe it's because I don't know him, but the friendship and some of the that he has with Carlson and some of the closeness that he has with some of those factions of the right, I feel are worthy to be concerned about. And I feel like that we have to have that discussion as well, because there's not going to be a coronation. And that's the other thing that these crosstabs of that survey that I cited, that they indicated, they don't want a coronation. Everyone thinks it's open. Telling. 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
6: And now, all of the news you would probably miss. It's time for Dana's Quick Five.
7: This seems like such a cruel headline. It's Huffington Post, though, and Kane found it. So that's probably why. Old person smell is real, and science will dictate whether or not it happens to you. The musty smell is more than your clothes. It's your musty old A double snakes. It's what it is. Just saying. No, they said that if you remember how your favorite granny smelled, go back to your beloved elder and you could, you know, like, what are they? It's, I don't know how they describe it. Like old books or something? Like
8: leather-bound books?
7: Old books is not a bad thing, though. There's like literally candles that are made of that. I sell them at the farmer's market in our little small town just over the, a couple weeks ago. They said it is the increased production of aldehyde in older people, which is the dusty smell. And it smells different from person to person. I can't even believe that. I can't even believe that's a real thing. But it is. That's the whole thing. Let's see. Also, Britain, they're having trouble with tea because of climate change, everybody. It says Britain's beloved cup of tea could soon taste more bitter thanks to climate change. Really? They're saying that it could have a more bitter aftertaste because of rising temperatures and weather differences in India, Sri Lanka, and the effect that it's having on tea leaves. By the way, it's always been hot and a little bit volatile in terms of weather there. Just FYI. Let's see. We already talked about Netflix getting sued by Texas. U-Hauls are bad getaway vehicles. A U-Haul truck led police on a chase and then crashed after it was pit maneuvered. Who could have guessed that one? Anybody? Yeah, we could have. We got a lot more on the way. Stick with us. And 50 years ago, Americans declared that we were meant to live free, to work, move, and live on our own terms. 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
10: Oh, it absolutely is.
11: Okay, I'll tell you. 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
10: Yes, you're a lot easier to live with.
11: Yes.
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1: Did you guys hear this insane story about this stranger who was assaulted by this violent nut job, and then weeks before the nut job pushed a retired New York City teacher to death on the subway tracks? So this is gets to be pretty infuriating. So this woman in New York City, she's 23 years old. She was detailing how she and a friend narrowly escaped. The guy's name is Rommel Burke, 32, after he attacked them while they were riding the subway. And this was back on April 2nd. She, in this interview with the New York Post, now says that she completely regrets her decision to not work with prosecutors, because Burke was charged with murder on Friday because he shoved a 76-year-old down a flight of stairs to his death on CCTV at a subway station just this last Thursday night. And here's what the woman said. Now, this is where you're going to get upset. The woman said, quote, "Maybe a part of me was just like, I don't want to put another black man in jail. But, you know, at some point, if you are a criminal, you're a criminal. And he was a scary guy." That's what she told the New York Post. He tried engaging them in conversation. They switched carts. He followed them. He stalked them from behind. He kicked her friend in the back, shoved her friend forward, grabbed her by the back of her head, pushed her down, trying to throw her. Couldn't throw her, but pushed her down. And it was a big ordeal. And they declined to press charges because he was black. And so he went on just a couple weeks later and killed somebody. Wow. I think it's something like that. Why didn't the city just go ahead? That's what I don't understand. Why didn't the city just go and do that? And press charges. I mean, it's a violent guy. Wouldn't they want him off the streets regardless of whether or not she was going to press charges? Yes. Right? So he, and the poor old man that he shoved, this nice little 76-year-old man. I mean, the guy, and apparently this perpetrator has a violent record. Already. Has a violent record. He's had multiple arrests. And I just can't believe you would be like, oh, well, I can't, I'm not going to press charges because I just don't want to see another black man in prison. I don't even know what that means. That's suicidal empathy. But now she just got another person. Do you think she's culpable? Here's the question. Do you think that this woman, by not working with prosecutors, is culpable? And this 76-year-old's death.
2: That's a very nuanced conversation, because you can choose whether or not you want to press charges or not press charges. But the state has the responsibility, I think, to, you know, essentially in their city, see this guy end a human life and then do something about it. That's what the state, or at least the city, should do.
1: He had been arrested for 4 times for assault, burglary, and resisting arrest. And there's, oh gosh, the video. Oh,
3: I know. I saw it.
1: He shoves him so violently. The old man's at the, I don't want to play the video, and everything auto plays. I'm not even kidding you. I got to stop this because I don't want to watch anybody dying. But the way he shoves him, the old man's body turned into a C where his belly was out and his head went back. He shoved him so violently, he turned into the letter C and then was flung down the stairs. That's how bad it was. And the neighbors of the man who was killed, they're like, well, clearly this is a failed system that allowed this guy. I would say so. It's a failed system. This sounds like a Seinfeld episode. You know what it makes me think? The last Seinfeld episode they have, wasn't it that they got in trouble and went to jail because of the Good Samaritan law, because they didn't stop and intervene?
2: Yeah. They only filmed.
1: What a forecast of society for the future, right? What a forecast. What a prophecy of how it would be with people today. But she said, you know, part of me was like, this 76-year-old neighbor is dead because of racism. Because that lady allowed race to play a part in the decision. That goes both ways. It goes, absolutely goes both ways. This guy had been in, he had been under a psych hold at Bellevue Hospital once. This was hours before the attack. They said that he had been transported to Bellevue, the attacker, and he was, quote, an emotionally disturbed person. He was there for psychiatric evaluation. And then another report from law enforcement at the time, they said he was acting erratically and had threatened officers with a stick. And then that's why he was, I guess, Baker acted in there, not Baker, just, you know, forcibly admitted into the mental hospital. So here's the thing. He gets in there. He's taken into Bellevue's comprehensive psychiatric emergency program for evaluation and treatment. And then he's released an hour later. 5 hours after that, he kills a man. His victim had catastrophic injuries, traumatic brain injury, fractured spine, broken ribs. So even if he survived, he would have been paralyzed. Unbelievable. He didn't steal his wallet. He didn't do anything. He was killed. The neighbors were worried when he didn't come back because they kind of watched his comings and goings. He was independent, but he was slow. He was old and frail. And they said that he was a kind man and he would reach out to them. Wow. And apparently in the courtroom, he flashed a smile at the judge and seemingly had no remorse. He had literally been released from a psych ward. I mean, it is so bad. He shoved him so hard down the steps. It's insane. And he was hours after he's released. Hours after he's released. And this poor old man. So there. Yeah, he grinned ear to ear when he was in court. So, I don't know. This is just, it's awful. What awful? Awful. I don't know. By the way, he's described as being a Broadway alum. I'm looking at a picture of him in lipstick. Not on stage, if you get my drift. He was on Broadway in King Kong. So he would, he's in lipstick and he's got fake lashes on. In one of the photos I'm looking at, is this more trans violence? I don't know. I'm wondering. I feel like it's safe to ask that at this point. Yeah, he had assault, all kind. I mean, just horrible, just horrific. I want to switch gears and get to some of this other. That story's not bad enough. Oh my gosh. So we, what did I have here? We have a couple things I'm going to save for tomorrow, but there's a few other things that I wanted to hit today. POTUS. So he was getting ripped for the reflecting pool in D.C. for refurbishments to the reflection pool in D.C., which that's the long little body of water that's between the Lincoln Memorial and then the obelisk, right there in the ellipse, the Washington Mall, right? National Mall. And he actually was spending, from what has been publicly reported, a lot less than what previous presidents have spent when they had to do maintenance, the same type of maintenance on these things. And so you got to listen to this. This is cut six. And also he was also talking about the White House and the ballroom that they are building. Listen, this is cut six.
4: This place was not properly taken care of. I was told by my wife, you have to act presidential, so don't use foul language. I won't. Therefore, normally I would have said it was a shit house, but I don't want to say that. The columns were falling down. The plaster was falling off. You made a speech, and I was saying, couldn't you fix up the paint job up there? You know, it looked a little... And this place is tippy-top now, including all the brand-new, beautiful stone. I paid for it myself. All of the stone, all of the different things we have, and We're bringing the White House back to shape. I don't know if you got to walk into the marble, the statue, or it's called Statuario, the statuary marble.
1: I mean, the way that he wants to do the reflecting pool, they want to make it nice and bright blue, where people just before they wanted algae and bird feces to, because the reflecting pool, if you've never been, it was nasty and it smelled. Steve lives there. He knows. I mean, not like at the pool, but, you know, it was always, Steve, correct me if I'm wrong, but it was always gross. Every time I've ever been there, it was just, you wouldn't want to get in it.
5: Yeah, I never really thought of it that way until I saw the image he posted of it being blue, like somewhat blue, I guess. And it's always been green. That's all, as far as I remember.
1: Green, and it had floaters in it. Yeah, for real.
5: A lot of ducks.
1: Yeah, a lot of duck duty and algae and bleh.
2: Duty, yeah.
1: Yeah, you would not, like, you know when Jen A is running across the pool in the movie Forrest Gump? Okay, nobody would do that because it's so nasty. No, oh, it was so nasty and smelly. You go there in like the hottest part of summer and you're by that reflecting pool. It smells so badly. Raw. But just, you know, just an FYI. Just an FYI. Just, ugh. But it's silly to think to do these improvements. They're only mad because it's him. Barack Obama, Kane, you found that. When he was doing maintenance or just some repairs, no different than what Trump is doing now. What was it, like three times?
2: It was almost three times the $13 million price tag of Trump's cleanup of the reflecting pool. So $34 million, I think, was the final price tag that Obama spent in 2012 on the reflecting pool. And not a single peep over upset. Any people upset about it?
1: Yeah.
2: Not one?
1: Not a single one. Just awful. And one last thing. So in Virginia, they were trying to petition the Supreme Court of Virginia about their loss with gerrymandering, the Democrats. I thought you guys would like this. Just a quick little thing. So they spent $80 million on a referendum that they lost about gerrymandering. They didn't do any of the basic legal work to understand even why that was going to be defeated in court. They didn't do any of the basic legal work to understand that. And then in the filing at the Supreme Court, they misspelled Virginia and they misspelled senator. Yeah. And they made their emergency application to the wrong court. Ooh. Yeah. But these are the people that want to pack the Supreme Court of the United States, guys. Same people. Sure, you can really trust that, can't you? Woo. All right, we got to roll because we've got Today in Stupidity on the way. 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
5: 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America is strongest when united, not divided. 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
1: So I will be on Will Cain's program later on today. Actually, it's like I almost forgot. 3 o'clock, 3 o'clock-ish central. So we'll have all of that. It'll be fun. I can't remember what we're talking about, but it'll be a fun discussion. Do we have time? I'm going to get into this tomorrow because this is a big thing to unpack. So Netanyahu announced that they're going to end Israel's reliance on U.S. foreign aid. And he says, I don't know, don't believe the misinformation that you read online from the podcast to stand illiterate morons, because it literally, I mean, I'm fine with it if they want to end it. I don't, you know, it's a drop in the bucket compared to everything else that we send out. But what's more is we get it back in terms of weapons sales, because I don't know what I don't know what that means contractually if that ends, because they were only allowed to by us to purchase American munitions and American weaponry. Does that still stay the same, or is that going to change if this ends?
15: I mean, why would it?
1: That's a big question. Well, I know, but wasn't that was a condition. So, yeah. And we did joint development of different technologies, you know, radar systems, everything else that we benefited from. So there was a definite reason as to why we had that relationship, because we didn't have that relationship like that with any other nation, to where they had to buy only our stuff and share with us all of their R&D. Yeah.
2: And if you think about it, Iran being the largest threat, I guess, in that region for Israel, now there's less they need from America in regards to defending themselves from an enemy that clearly is handicapped to the point where they're no longer the threat they used to be.
1: I mean, we gave them $3.5 billion in aid about annually. And in return, we get over $40 billion, basically, in defense spending that they would buy our stuff. That sounds like a real good ROI.
15: Yeah.
1: I mean, I'm not Marjorie Traylor Greene good with, you know, trading and everything, but that sounds like a really good ROI, just saying.
2: She's just good with money.
1: Sure.
15: That's what it is.
1: Yeah, okay. Today in stupidity, Kane.
2: Oh, there was so much. That guy, that Muhammad Abdullah from the Muslim EID event.
1: Yes.
2: Could have been him. There's lots of stupid right there, but cut 19 is Timu Obama. Hakeem Jeffries, apparently this is their idea. Instead of good policy and selling you on it, this is what he wants to do.
16: In period of time, we do have these structural problems that need to be addressed. We've got to, for instance, make sure we pass the John Robert Lewis Voting Rights Advancement Act so we can end the era of voter suppression in the United States of America once and for all. We have to end Citizens United, dramatically reform our campaign finance laws to stop the ability of these deep-pocketed special interests to intervene.
2: Somebody's upset USAID is no longer funneling money to their campaign.
1: It's what sounds like to me. What sounds like to me. Weeping and gnashing of the teeth. Folks, that does it for us today. Make sure you find us on Substack, Chapter and Verse, the podcast. You can download YouTube, Facebook, like, and subscribe. I'll be on Fox coming up 3 p.m. And in the meantime, have a great night. Back with you tomorrow.
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15: Great things will happen. I'm Lisa Brady, Fox News. Those encouraging words from President Trump as he heads to Beijing for a two-day summit with China's leader.
19: We're going to have a very good meeting. I spoke with President Xi. We both look forward to the meeting. It's going to be great.
15: China gets much of its oil from Iran, but the president says he does not think Xi needs to intervene.
19: We'll win it one way or the other. We'll win it peacefully or otherwise.
15: Adding he'll only make a good deal with Iran, but Iran is not backing down after President Trump's rejection of their latest peace proposal.
20: The Speaker of Iran's parliament, Mohammad Khalibaf, posted to X saying, "Our armed forces are ready to deliver a well-deserved response to any aggression, mistaken strategy, and mistaken decisions will always lead to mistaken results."
15: Fox's Trey Yingst in Tel Aviv. This is regional tensions simmer. Kuwait says it stopped an attack on the ground by several members of Iran's Revolutionary Guard, and the UAE has been launching retaliatory strikes on Iranian oil sites. President Trump also saying again prices will come down when the conflict ends. Democrats say a new report showing inflation at a three-year high is evidence of a failing economic agenda. The Congressional Budget Office now estimates the president's Golden Dome missile defense program would cost $1.2 trillion, about six times more than the president has said. That's nearly as much as the entire defense budget request, which lawmakers continue to question.
21: Every policy we pursue, every budgetary item we request serves to ensure that this department remains laser focused on increasing lethality and survivability of our fighting force from the front lines. The factory floor.
15: Secretary Pete Hegseth said that the first of two budget hearings earlier today, the Pentagon increasing the cost of the Iran operation so far to $29 billion. Just getting word, a federal appeals court is pausing a trade court's decision that declared global Trump tariffs unlawful as the judges weigh the administration's request to continue collecting tariffs while the legal fight continues. 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

0: Thursday, May 12th, 2026. Happy birthday, Mom. I love you. Welcome to the Guy Benson Show, everyone. I am Guy Benson. 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Personally, I am at Guy P. Benson. Over the course of the program, we've got a great lineup for you today. Gordon Chang will be here discussing President Trump's visit to China and face off with Chairman Xi. I know Gordon has a lot of thoughts about what should and maybe shouldn't happen over there. We'll talk to him later this hour. Dr. Drew, i.e. Dr. Drew Pinsky, he'll be joining us in the next hour on this hantavirus scare. I know a lot of people spun up over it. I understand why, but this is not COVID. Let's not do the hysteria thing. Let's get some factual information from Dr. Drew in our next hour, plus maybe touch on some California politics as well. Molly Hemingway will also be our guest in our middle hour. Can't wait to have Molly back. Her book, Alito, about the Supreme Court justice, has become a bestseller, so congratulations to her. I read the whole thing. I've got a few follow-ups on that. And then I want to talk about and explore a question that I'm going to get into here in the opening monologue in just a moment with Molly, who is very well positioned to have that conversation. Plus, I got to get her reaction. There's a new poll being highlighted by the Washington Post that more than 2 out of 5 Democrats, 42% of those on the left in this country, say that they believe in this survey that the Butler, PA assassination attempt against Donald Trump was staged. Which, to put it mildly, is deeply deranged and unhinged to believe that. And that's an awful lot of people who are willing to tell a pollster that they do believe that. What does that say about our political moment and the viability of politics in the traditional American and Western tradition? If brains are being rotted, not just on one side, but brains are being rotted by conspiracy. That is something that we will get to, I hope, with Molly. We have a good amount of time with her later on. And then Congresswoman Marionette Miller Meeks of Iowa, she is an endangered Republican incumbent in the House. She represents District 1 in Iowa, and she has barely clung on in some of her recent elections. One of them she won by single digits. And so I want to ask her about the midterm elections, priorities for the current Republican majority, and some of the major stories coming out of Washington, D.C. So that is what we have on the roadmap here over this show between now and 6 p.m. Eastern Time, at which point, by the way, programming note, I will jump over to the TV side. Last night I was on Special Report. Tonight I will be on The Bottom Line on the Fox Business Network right around 6:30 Eastern. So you can check me out on the tube. Here's where I want to start today. There's a little note, a follow-up on Virginia, that's really just a jumping-off point to something bigger that needs to be talked about. Yesterday, Ken Cuccinelli, the former AG in Virginia, who totally correctly called, by the way, what the Supreme Court of the Commonwealth was going to do in throwing out the Democrats' illegal redistricting constitutional referendum that they did unconstitutionally. So now it is null and void. And they're having sort of a mental breakdown, many of them, over that, which is why you had calls to effectively fire the entire Supreme Court, vacate all 7 seats, and replace them in this totally nuts scheme that was being talked about, including among high-level Democrats. Now, you've had the governor come out and say that she doesn't support that, although she said the same thing about redistricting, and then she did it anyway. So, I mean, there's a credibility problem with some of these people. It does seem, though, like a lot of the Democrats in Virginia are saying, all right, hang on, maybe we should not go completely over the edge. But they are being sort of harangued by the left to take dramatic, draconian, illegal, I would say, institution-destroying steps with a bunch of experts and law professors and lawyers like Mark Elias, who tweeted something really unhinged today, leading that charge. So it is something that I'm keeping an eye on. As we mentioned yesterday with Ken Cuccinelli, Jay Jones, the problematic attorney general of Virginia, the guy who's fantasized about killing political opponents and their children, he has taken several losses recently. And so now I guess he's determined to take another one by appealing the Virginia Supreme Court decision to the U.S. Supreme Court, even though, as Cuccinelli explained to us, the U.S. Supreme Court does not have jurisdiction. And it is basically a fait accompli that they are going to say as much, likely by the end of the week here. And that will probably open the door to leftists launching even more attacks on the U.S. Supreme Court, right? They drop this stupid, idiotic grenade into the lap of the U.S. Supreme Court, and they say, yeah, no, absolutely not. Toss it aside, and they will use that as the latest occasion to try to gin up deep fury on the left at the Supreme Court and to try to tear down the legitimacy of the third branch of government itself and the Supreme Court, and to build potential support for very radical and extreme actions that some on the left are now openly discussing. And I will, again, return to that here in just a moment. I just wanted to add an interesting note. We mentioned that the initial appeal that was drawn up by Jay Jones in his office had hilariously misspelled the word senators and also, even better, misspelled the word Virginia. There was some official document on which Jay Jones had previously, weeks ago, misspelled the word attorney in attorney general. He wrote attorney general without the R. And as I quipped on Twitter, he has been very open about his position on killing R's. But attorney general was misspelled. Virginia in this filing misspelled. Senators misspelled. Looks like they cleaned up some of the spelling errors. Maybe Jones threatened someone and they got a new spell checker. But in their latest document that they put to the U.S. Supreme Court, they forgot to change part of it. And literally on the first page, it says on emergency application to the Supreme Court of Virginia. They meant Supreme Court of the United States. So just another incompetent, embarrassing mistake by this awful attorney general, with almost no, if I recall correctly, courtroom experience at all. They put him on the ticket for reasons that you can probably conclude what they were. They wanted a well-rounded, diverse ticket. So they got this guy, and they stuck with him even after it was revealed that he texted about wanting to kill Republican children. And now he's the chief law enforcement officer in the Commonwealth of Virginia, who can't even get basic spelling correct on important documents, although this one is likely going to get the back of the hand, quite rightly, potentially unanimously, from the U.S. Supreme Court, or quite likely lopsidedly. And this is going to, as I said, touch off another round of fury on the left, now directed not just at the Virginia Supreme Court, who some of them were arguing to fire all of them and just fill seven seats with hacks, that will redirect the anger back at the U.S. Supreme Court, which is now sort of just standard on the left. We're seeing people like Senator Cory Booker to NBC earlier this week, quote, "The Supreme Court desperately needs reform. It's a corrupt court." It is not a corrupt court. It is in no way a corrupt court. It is slanderous and appalling to say that. But he wants to be president, and this is what his base wants to hear. Doesn't care about the implications. They're power-hungry, power-mad people. And he's not alone. There's a bunch of them now making these calls. And I would just note, you look back at the history of Supreme Court jurisprudence. For decades, the left got its way over and over again. And conservatives, frustrated, just trudged ahead and built a legal conservative movement that over 50 years and a bunch of elections turned the tide. And now more recently, we have a constitutionalist court that takes the law seriously. The left hates that because they're not getting their birthright in their own mind. victories and the power that they want and the outcomes that they want. And so they've set about threatening justices, threatening the court itself, talking about court packing and all this other really dangerous stuff, while also out of the other side of their mouth talking about the importance of fighting authoritarianism and the importance of democracy and our system and norms and all that stuff. They don't believe any of it. They believe in their own power. They believe in their own ideological project and outcomes. And anything that stands in the way of it will be attacked, polarized, or flattened. And I'm hoping that there are enough adults in the room and serious people who care about the country on the left who will not allow their worst instincts to prevail. But those worst instincts are growing. I mentioned the Mark Elias tweet. I retweeted that earlier at Guy P. Benson. I just read you the Cory Booker quote. How about Ruben Gallego, another member of the U.S. Senate? Super close buddies, by the way, with Eric Swalwell. Spent a lot of time together, and there's some whispers about him. Anyway, he tweeted yesterday, this is the most partisan Supreme Court in the history of the nation. I mean, not even close to true, by the way, but they're just saying whatever they want to say. They are evincing the anger that their constantly enraged base wants to hear. This is the most partisan Supreme Court in the history of the nation, he writes. Time to add term limits and more justices. So, just court packing. James Carville, as we've talked about recently, Clintonite Democrat of the old school, saying, yep, Democrats should do all these power grabs. Don't campaign on it. Don't talk to voters about it. Keep it all a secret. Win power and then just do it. Steamroll the whole thing. Adding states, adding Supreme Court seats. It's really is frightening, actually, to listen to them talk and the things that they might be willing to do. And again, these are not nobodies. This isn't, you know, some people filling up the YouTube comment section anonymously. Here is Hakeem Jeffries of New York, House Minority Leader. Odds on favorite to be the Speaker of the House next year, unless something changes pretty substantially here in the next several months. He went on MS Now, the network formerly known as MSNBC, and said this, cut 23.
1: In period of time, we do have these structural problems that need to be addressed. We've got to, for instance, make sure we pass the John Robert Lewis Voting Rights Advancement Act so we can end the era of voter suppression in the United States of America once and for all. We have to end Citizens United, dramatically reform our campaign finance laws to stop the ability of these deep-pocketed special interests to intervene. And we are going to have to explore massive judicial reform, state by state and at the federal level, and everything should be on the table as far as I'm concerned.
0: Everything should be on the table. That would include court packing. He's whining about voter suppression, which is a myth. This is a total lie. We've heard that song before. Remember Georgia and all the lies they told down there in extra country? We talked about that a lot to our Atlanta audience. It was a huge national story. Lied about that. Amazing to watch them decrying deep-pocketed special interests and their dark money. That's like their whole jam. That's what they do on the left. Where does he think a lot of the money in Virginia came from to lie about the power grab and the gerrymandering that they did illegally? That $70 million didn't come from, you know, trees. The Democrats are the party of big money in politics, but because they are not getting the outcomes they want, specifically they're very angry that they can't racially gerrymander themselves seats anymore through institutionalized racism, the sort of racism that they support, they're now talking about effectively blowing up the Supreme Court if they get that chance by adding seats and taking, oh, well, it's a 6-3 majority, hard won over many decades after we got our way 4 decades. Let's just come in and make that a 7-6 majority for us overnight. They are talking about it more brazenly and more openly. By the way, you're also seeing this crazy attitude that, like, oh, well, this right-wing court only wades into gerrymandering and redistricting fights to benefit Republicans. It never helps the other side. I saw a law professor making this point, and I had to point out to him that just weeks ago, they unanimously upheld California's redistricting, which is deeply unfair to Republicans, helps the Democrats dramatically, but was done legally, so the Supreme Court let it stand. 9-0. they just forget about counterexamples that don't serve the narrative because, well, those are the good outcomes that they're supposed to get. Again, that's what they're entitled to. Selena Zito noted that Republicans in Pennsylvania in 2018 had and beyond had very similar frustrations where they were appealing for help from the U.S. Supreme Court on this front and got rejected in a win for Democrats. But again, it just flies out of their head because, well, of course, they got their way, so that's good. And they're going to be very angry about these other things and forget the wins that they've notched because they've got a story to tell and an institution to demonize and potentially ruin. Dangerous stuff. And we will revisit this with Molly Hemingway in our next hour. Just getting started on this Tuesday edition of the Guy Benson Show. Keep it right here.
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0: Guy Benson. Continuing on the theme of power-mad leftists and entitlement, smug, arrogant entitlement, it is especially acute in places where there's one-party rule, where they really aren't challenged or checked in their power, California being a prime example of that. You think about Katie Porter running for governor and that infamous interview she gave where she walked off basically because the reporter was like asking her questions, tough questions. How could she? Don't you realize what we're supposed to get here? How the game is supposed to go? Well, here's KTLA, a local news outlet, publishing this. I guess the cameras were rolling. Javier Becerra, who's one of the front runners for governor on the Democrat side, sitting down for an interview and was working over the reporter, basically being like, hey, let's not do too many tough questions here, right? Cut 20. Good for KTLA actually putting this out for voters to see. Listen.
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2: By the way, this is a profile piece. This is not a gotcha piece, right?
3: Well, look, I think these questions are fair. It's in order to learn about you as a candidate.
2: So long as it's about the profile.
3: I don't know how you define profile, but I'd like to begin the interview.
2: The way I describe profile is you talk about all the things that I've done, things I want to do, and along with some tough questions. But not only tough questions.
0: This is a profile piece, right? This is, you're doing a puff piece here, right? We're understanding, lady, what this is, right? She's like, well, I'm not really sure what you mean by a profile. He's like, well, there can be some questions. It's about me and what I've done, right? Good for them, KTLA, putting that out there. The arrogance and the entitlement of these people. Amazing.
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2: 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More than 75% of commuters will be involved in a car accident at some point. J.P. 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

0: 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Guy Benson.
1: 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With us now, Gordon Chang, author of Plan Red, China's Project to Destroy America. You can follow him on X or Twitter at Gordon G. Chang. Gordon, good to have you.
2: Thank you so much, Guy.
1: All right, President Trump, big trip. He will be meeting with Chairman Xi. I'm sure they will put on the Ritz for the president, pomp and circumstance, all of that coming very, very soon this week, long awaited. It had been delayed for various reasons. As you look at this presidential visit to China, what do you see in terms of opportunities and things that you're hoping for, and then potential risks and pitfalls that you're warning about on the other side of the coin?
2: The opportunity is that Xi Jinping presides over a failing country. The economy is deteriorating. The Communist Party is in disarray. We can see that in the military. And it's one of the gloomiest places on earth. And that's evidenced by people opting out, as they say, lying flat or retiring. Also, we have a collapsing demography. President Trump needs to use that as leverage. You know, there's a lot of doomsters in the United States and around the world who are saying, oh, the United States comes in as a weakened position into China. And I can understand the basis for it, but they've got to look at the other side as well. And when we see China, it's clear that the United States is a resurgent society and China is going in the opposite direction.
1: Okay, so that's, I think, interesting to think about, because that's been true for a while now, at least arguably true. If you look at the conflict with Iran and you look at moves that we've made very recently this year in Venezuela, for instance, I mean, there's a lot of talk about oil prices here at home and oil production here at home. The Chinese are feeling pretty significantly squeezed and pressured, are they not, on the oil front? Like, that does seem to be a source of potential leverage for President Trump, or at least a source of concern and instability for Xi.
2: A major concern for Xi Jinping. Remember, China got a lot of oil from Venezuela and Iran. It can get oil from Venezuela, but it's not going to be at the heavily discounted rates that Caracas was providing to the Chinese. And Iran right now, they're just not getting any of it. Matter of fact, they're not getting oil from any of the Gulf states because the Strait of Hormuz is blocked. And that means 45 to 50% of China's seaborne imported oil is now being bottled up. So we are witnessing oil shock in China. You can see this in the consumer price and the producer price indices. Gas and diesel prices have shot up a lot. China can sort of mitigate that, but even though they have the world's largest strategic petroleum reserve, it's being drawn down, and I think probably fairly quickly.
1: All right, so let's stick with the Iran theme then, because I've seen some people arguing, and there's a lot of people who want to look at our military intervention against the regime as this unmitigated bad or a disaster. And I just, it's really hard for me to wrap my brain around how you can look at the achievements that we've pulled off and say it's, oh, just, you know, terrible. One benefit is this further pressure that's being put on the Chinese. You just mentioned the fact that the strait being closed is really hammering them a lot more than it is impacting us. You couple that with a report that this is from the Kuwaitis, who say that Iran attacked an island in their territory where the Chinese are helping to build a port. So that might not sit well in Beijing. There was also a Chinese vessel that was attacked, maybe inadvertently, but was hit by the Iranians just a few days ago. It seems to me, I'm sure that Xi Jinping likes this idea that America is stretched thin and things aren't going well in this conflict, which I think is an overblown narrative. But if you look at the serious consequences right now and the things that he's got to be worried about, is there an opening, do you think, to exploit that and say, you know, listen, you might say it's not your war, not your conflict, but you want that oil. You can't be happy with your Iranian pals directly or inadvertently hitting one of your ships. You know, why don't you guys use some of the power that you've got over Iran to make it clear to them that the strait has to come open? Like, isn't there an incentive here for the Chinese, even if they don't want to really help us per se, they'd want to help themselves?
2: Yeah, they need to help themselves for two reasons. First of all, they need the oil. And second of all, it's a larger one, and that is Xi Jinping's only hope for economic growth is to export more. It's going to be difficult to export more if people believe that the skies and the seas are no longer safe for commerce. Now, Xi Jinping has been roiling the world, and he's been getting away with it. But now we are seeing Trump actually making the Chinese pay for their various proxy wars across the world. And so when you look at the big picture, or when Xi Jinping looks at the big picture, he's got to be extremely concerned. Right now, China has to reconsider its support for the Iranian regime. But we got to remember, it's going to be difficult to get China to give up Iran, because they've been behind Iran for a very long time. And the reason why we have a war right now is because of Iran's nuclear weapons program. And Iran has a nuclear weapons program because of China. China supplied directly and indirectly everything that the Iranians need: technology, equipment, materials.
1: Coming back to my initial question, you said there are some real opportunities, basically because of these underlying weaknesses and pressures within Chinese society, the economy, top levels of the CCP, military. You and I have talked about that, Gordon. What are you worried about from an American perspective as President Trump goes over there? Are you worried that they might, you know, wheel, deal, charm him, put on that show that I talked about, and he might make a bad deal? What concerns you as you look ahead to this summit?
2: Well, anything can happen at that summit, whether good results or bad. And I do worry about the Chinese charming Trump. But I'm much more concerned about what's happening inside China itself, because the Chinese can take us by surprise, because we don't understand what's going on inside the Chinese regime, because it's closed itself off from the rest of the world. Means I know less about China than I did 2-3 years ago, and we're seeing signs that are not compatible with the notion of a stable government, like these intensified purges, death sentences for generals. This is just the type of thing that happens when regimes start to unravel. And so you have President Trump going there. When he comes back, you know, we could see all sorts of things go sideways in Beijing.
1: Back on the home front, there's a mayor of a California city, Eileen Wong, who has now apparently admitted to and pleaded guilty to being a Chinese spy. That is not a one-off. There's a senior aide to, who used to be at least a top aide, to New York Governor Kathy Hochul, who prosecutors say was a secret Chinese spy. You think about Eric Swalwell's friend. I mean, I feel like we might not really have a sense, the average American, I should say, may not have a real sense of the extent of espionage that the Chinese Communist Party is directing at the United States of America, not just on IP theft and that sort of thing, but actual, like, on-the-ground human intelligence spies and a spy network in this country. Is this a wake-up call, this mayor admitting to being a Chinese spy? This is an elected official.
2: Yeah, I hope so. You know, you mentioned Swalwell, and, you know, on Swalwell, it's very illustrative of what you just talked about, because, you know, the Chinese Ministry of State Security first contacted him, not when he was on the House Intelligence Committee, where, he, of course, he'd be of great benefit for China. They first got in touch with him when he was on the City Council of Dublin City, California, which means Swalwell could not have been the only person that they've been grooming. Now, this is not to say Swalwell did anything wrong, but this is to talk about the pervasive operation that China's been running against the U.S. And they've gone after Republicans and Democrats and everybody else in between. So it's not, I'm not just picking on Swalwell, but it shows you that there have got to be hundreds of Swalwells, maybe even thousands of them. And when we look at some of the other evidence of infiltration of the Chinese into our society, it is very frightening.
1: college campuses being another major example. These so-called police stations where they harass and threaten Chinese nationals living in the U.S., basically saying if you don't do X, Y, or Z, there's going to be problems back home for your loved ones and your family. I mean, there's a lot of sinister stuff going on. And this is also brazen. I saw this tweet yesterday from the House Select Committee on China, quoting, a would-be spy offered a staffer on our committee $10,000 in exchange for insider information on U.S. policy. Staffer responded by reporting it, documenting it, and exposing it. And as a select committee, we referred the matter to the FBI after documenting the outreach and collecting call transcripts. The committee says this is exactly why the Select Committee on China exists, to shine a light on the CCP's efforts to infiltrate our institutions and to fight to protect U.S. national security. So, I mean, again, this is pretty brazen stuff to have a Chinese spy, you know, dangling 10 grand to a staffer on the committee that is designed to combat this sort of thing. And yet that pass, that attempt was made, Gordon.
2: Yes. And I'm sure that there have been a lot of staffers in Congress and a lot of congressmen and senators who have also been approached. Matter of fact, if you haven't been approached, you're not in Congress. So, you know, this is across the board. And we've got to start rooting these agents out. And remember, during the Biden administration, we had an uninterrupted flow of Chinese migrants into our country. In the beginning,
1: right,
2: they were desperate families. Then at the end of the Biden administration, they were packs of men coming across, fitted out in identical kit, some pretending not to speak English. Border Patrol knew some of them had links to the Chinese military. And these people have not been, first of all, they weren't vetted, but also they haven't kept track of them. They're in our country. We don't know what they're doing. We know what some of them are doing because they've, a couple of Chinese nationals, actually U.S. citizens of Chinese descent, planted a bomb at MacDill Air Force Base near the visitor center. Fortunately, it didn't go off. But this was a sign of increased Chinese activity against our military.
1: Yeah, we've also seen some of these potential bioweapon situations with various banned agricultural products and other things being smuggled into the United States by Chinese nationals. That's been caught at a number of college campuses. There was also some spying being done, I believe, at the University of Michigan, where there were some Taiwanese military drills that was being spied on and I think recorded by some of these people. So, again, I think that we have barely scratched the surface when it comes to Chinese CCP espionage inside the United States of America. Inside China, there have of course, all sorts of examples of repression and human rights abuses. This is what the regime is known for. You think about the plight of the Uyghurs, the genocide and ethnic cleansing and concentration camps and re-education camps and that sort of thing in the west of China. You think about other persecution of Christians and others, people who disappear for criticizing the government. I mean, you go down the list. Do you think, because I know President Trump has a lot on his plate and a very packed agenda on the economy, on foreign policy, on Iran, oil, all of that. Is there going to be time for humanitarian concerns and using our moral authority on that front, whether it's the Uyghurs or Jimmy Lai or what have you? I hope so. I just wonder if you think that's going to make the docket.
2: President Trump said he was going to raise the issue of Jimmy Lai. And so, and he's raised the issue before.
1: He has.
2: So I'm sure that that will be discussed. You talk about leverage. Human rights is an important lever that we can use and which we rarely use because we don't think it's important. But for the Chinese, they put their best diplomats on human rights issues because they know how vulnerable they are. So whether we're talking about Jimmy or whether we're talking about the Christian pastors or the Uyghurs and Kazakhs and other minorities or the Tibetans, I mean, this is something that we can really push the Chinese on. It would be good for the Chinese people, and it would be good for the people on the outside of China as well.
1: Finally, Gordon, north of our border, we have a lefty government, It was going to switch, actually, and then President Trump was doing all the 51st state trolling and the tariffs, and the Canadian electorate revolted and reelected a wheezing, failing Liberal Party. Mark Carney's the prime minister up there, and part of his political brand is to fight Trump and fight the United States and talk, you know, sort of play into those passions of Canadian voters. But what he's actually doing as an alternative to this partnership and alliance with the United States is he seems to be cozying up pretty dramatically to the Chinese Communist Party, which is deeply alarming to me. I mean, I don't understand how you can sell that to a public in Canada unless they're just so deranged over Trump that they're, you know, like, fine, come open up the arms to the CCP. But I am worried about what I've seen from Mark Carney. Am I right to be?
2: Absolutely, because we've got the world's longest undefended border, and we have substantial Chinese infiltration of the Canadian political system. Trump was right to raise that issue, but having raised it, he needs to settle it. And right now, things are moving in absolutely the wrong direction. Remember, the world's largest fentanyl lab was not found in China, wasn't found in Mexico. It was found in Vancouver, just across the border from Seattle. So that's just the tip of the iceberg of the problems that we have with Canada. We need to have some honest conversations with Ottawa, but we need to solve this, because if we thought Greenland was important to us, or if we think Iran's important to us, just think about the country that we share.
1: Yeah,
2: North
1: right, exactly.
2: America.
1: We cannot have the Canadians turning to Canada, which seems like it should be very obvious to say, but maybe not so obvious given the political climate up there at the moment. Gordon Chang, author of Plan Red, you can read him and his tweets and his work highlighted on X or Twitter at Gordon G. Chang. Very big week in terms of what you follow and what you work on. Gordon, thanks for making time for us.
2: Oh, well, thank you for making time for me. So thank you, Guy.
1: Absolutely. Let's stand aside and come right back after this short break.
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0: U.S. economy, inflation jumping higher than expected year over year in April, reaching the highest point in 3 years. This is from economist and journalist Heather Long. So that's especially tough for lower and moderate income households. Inflation rising 0.6% in the month of April. That was, again, coming in hotter than expected. And it was driven by, not surprisingly, higher gas prices and energy costs. That was more than 40% of the increase. So that's, of course, tied into what's happening with Iran, something that we are not blind to at all, but it's one of the concerns here, one of the domestic pressures looking at that conflict. When you look at core inflation, which excludes food and energy, that also came in a tick hotter than expected. So the inflation problem is not licked. It's not solved. It's not in the past, although I think it's maybe being artificially driven, at least temporarily, by this gas prices issue and the overall energy sector, but it's something that obviously is contributing to some of the struggles we're seeing President Trump have and Republicans on the economy as we're staring at the midterms in November. So an update there. We'll give you a market update in the next hour as soon as we come back on the Guy Benson Show. Hot dogs, road trips, a long weekend. That's what Memorial Day has become for a lot of people, but it was meant for something more. It was meant to be a reflection, a moment to pause and remember the men and women who've given their lives in service of this country. 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It never has been. It's preserved by those who are willing to step up. And defending liberty in our own way is the least we can do. 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
5: President Trump heads to China. I'm Lisa Brady, Fox News, and what he says will be a great meeting that both he and President Xi are looking forward to. Also telling reporters before leaving the White House, he doesn't need Xi's intervention with Iran.
6: Their military is gone. It's wiped out. And we're only going to make a good deal. We'll see what happens.
5: He predicts victory over Iran one way or the other and says it'll be good for both the American and Iranian people. Also predicting again that prices will go down once the conflict ends after consumer prices hit a three-year high.
7: Inflation rose last month. It was expected to increase, but the annual pace was even hotter than anticipated. The consumer price index rose 0.6% from March to April, up 0.4% for core CPI, excluding food and energy.
5: Fox's Jenny Cosola. Year over year at 3.8%, Democrats calling that evidence of a failing economic agenda. The president needs a new FDA commissioner.
8: The head of the Food and Drug Administration, Dr. Marty McCarry, is stepping down a little more than a year after taking over the regulatory agency.
6: You know, he's a great doctor, and he was having some difficulty, but he's going to go on and he's going to do well.
8: President Trump says the agency's deputy will take over as acting FDA commissioner. McCary drew criticism from some allies of President Trump, who accused McCary of slow-walking approval of some drugs and refusing to put new limits on mifepristone, an abortion medication that has been on the market for 25 years.
5: Fox's Jared Halpern, and at the White House, President Trump thanking McCary, just posting that he did a great job at the FDA. A hantavirus outbreak is now at 11 reported cases, 9 of them confirmed. 18 Americans who had been on the cruise ship remain quarantined at 2 facilities in Nebraska and Atlanta. A mixed finish on Wall Street, the Dow up 56 points at the bell. 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
0: It's a new hour here on The Guy Benson Show. 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As we hit the middle hour, Fox News alert. Market update. The Dow finishing in the green barely. Modest gains. 56 points at the closing bell. The Dow finishing the day at 49,760. Staying green despite that bad inflation news that we talked about at the end of the last hour. That market update brought to you by Americans for Prosperity, my great friends there. The mission that they're fighting for, I'm a believer in it, and I'm proud to be associated with them. You can find out more or maybe join them, AmericansForProsperity.org/guy. Well, I'm very, very pleased to welcome back to our show Dr. Drew, a.k.a. Dr. Drew Pinsky. He's a board-certified physician, a popular TV host, author, public speaker. He's got his hands in multiple podcast projects. You can check out drdrew.com for more there. Dr. Drew, great to have you back here.
20: Guy, I have not spoken to you since our great trip to the French Caribbean.
0: We've got to get back there at some point. That was so much fun with you and your wife and the whole crew. So glad to hear your voice again. Although I do have to ask you about a not terribly happy subject, although it does seem like some of the hysteria is really unfounded here, hantavirus. We're seeing headlines, people, of course, flash back to COVID and start to get worried and concerned about, A, their health, B, what the government might impose on them. What is the medical assessment here, in your mind?
20: Well, first, I want to share with people something I discovered monkeying around on AI, which is that the word hanta is apparently an Israeli slang for sucker or chump. So don't be a chump on this one. This chump virus is exactly that. Hantavirus has been around forever. It affects and kills a few hundred people a year, not even that. And it has almost zero human-to-human transmission. And by almost zero, you should just consider that zero. No one listening to this show is going to be exposed or going to infect it with the hantavirus unless it's directly from the urine of the rodents, from which probably everyone on this ship got it as well. Now, if there is human-to-human transmission, immediately think gain of function. Somebody's monkeying with the virus because that would not happen naturally. And let's assume they're not, and this should not even be in the news cycle. We shouldn't even be talking about it. Should leave it for the infectious disease folks, the CDC, and people like myself to keep an eye on it, to know what to do should it develop, and that's that. But the fact that they are so addicted in the press to the panic porn is just disgusting.
0: Well, on that front, I saw a headline from NBC News, I think it was today, where it's like, well, actually, it looks like maybe it's easier to transmit this disease than we thought. And people are like, oh, here we go. Are the experts lying to us? I mean, there's so much distrust in the pipeline here for all sorts of reasons, doctor. And then I actually read the story, and I'm not really sure that the headline really backed up what was in the story. But I know that there have been...
20: Any of these people.
0: Go ahead.
20: We don't know that any of them got human-to-human transmission. Any of them. They have been all... common source, all of it. And maybe there's some human-to-human transmission. Maybe it's a little more or a little less than we typically calculate. Not the concern of the public. It still is a zero. Why aren't people worrying about tuberculosis or the murine typhus outbreak we have because of the rodent overgrowth here in Southern California? Or why aren't they worrying about rat urine here when the homeless populations are overrun with the rats that could be giving various infectious disease of zoonotic origin? Why aren't we panicking about that? Why aren't we actually talking about the things that do infect people and could be a medical problem for people, say, in Southern California?
0: Yeah, I mean, I think that's fair.
20: The image of the cruise ship, we're addicted to that. We are addicted to hearing from the CDC, and people both want to wear a mask. At the same time, there's a group that doesn't want to hear anything about this. It's weird how we have just devolved into two different camps.
0: Yeah, I did hear, we interviewed a doctor about this over the weekend on TV. He said there have been previous hantavirus outbreaks that have been contained and extinguished using like the protocols that they're using here. So I'm just like urging caution. Obviously, you're going even further than that.
20: 10,000 cases of tuberculosis every year. Why aren't we talking about that?
0: Yeah, I think that's a totally fair point. And you just raised some of the public health concerns in your neck of the woods, Southern California. We've been talking about the Los Angeles mayor's race on this show because I think it's sort of entertaining and interesting, almost this petri dish of how much are people willing to put up with in terms of failure before they start going in another direction. You've got basically this three-way race. There was supposed to be, I think this week, another debate, and that's fallen apart completely because Mayor Bass pulled out, having previously committed to it. Did not go well for her last week in that debate. And the other candidate in the race, besides the incumbent Bass and this insurgent Spencer Pratt, formerly of reality TV, is this Nithya Raman, who is on the city council. She's a socialist, kind of like the Mamdani model. She was talking about the rise of Spencer Pratt and the way that he seems to be surging and getting a lot of attention. On a podcast interview, she said this, cut 19.
19: But I also think it's a very real thing that we should take seriously and we need to grapple with, and we need to offer it an honest response, a response that's rooted in actually solving these problems. Otherwise, people will turn to fascism, to mini Trump, which is who I think Spencer Pratt really represents.
0: Mini Trump, fascism. I mean, this seems to be how they argue about everything, Dr. Yep. Drew. And she's saying we need honest solutions. I think the problem is she and her ilk have been in charge of that city for many, many years. They've caused the problems.
20: Many decades, they are not getting any nearer to solving the problems. As soon as she starts speaking, as soon as she started talking, that is what people are tired of. I will tell you what has happened with Spencer Pratt. He is inspired because he's been directly affected by the incompetence. His online presence and his AI ads on social media are beyond the best, and his fans are actually creating their own. But more than anything else, for the people in Southern California, in one debate, he blew open the Overton window. Let me give you an example. Nithya Raman and Karen Bass want to stay the course. They want to talk about $750,000 units to house the homeless, which, by the way, if you could cure addiction with four walls, my God, my career would have been so easy. I just put all these patients in a room and they're fixed. Oh, my God, this is incredible. Well, he called that out, and he said, no, this is it. It's over. You do not lie down on the sidewalk. Drug addiction cannot be untreated on the streets, period. No more. We're moving a little bit this way, a little more that. Nobody lies down on the sidewalk. We're going to enforce vagrancy laws, and we're going to treat the drug addicts. That's it. And people were like, what? Somebody could do that? They were shocked to hear it. I've been saying it for 15 years. These are my patients lying all over the streets. They're not impossible to treat. They're difficult to treat, but they're quite treatable. And if you don't treat them, they will die. And if you don't motivate them to get treatment, they will stay lying on the sidewalk and get sicker until they die. Just saying you can't lie on the street, we can move you along, we can get you to treatment. Just having said that blew open the Overton window. And he's doing it on multiple fronts. He's saying, oh, if climate change is the issue, Mayor Bass, if climate change is the issue and the reason you couldn't contain that fire, then let's prepare for climate change. Prepare for it. Otherwise, you're incompetent. And that's calling that stuff out is incredibly a breath of fresh air.
0: 20 seconds or so. Do you think he can actually win out there?
20: People hope so. I mean, they're tired of this. This is a moment. We'll see. I mean, at least for me, it's just grateful that he blew open the Overton window so we can say things without getting canceled. I said this about the homeless situation, exactly what he's saying about 7 years ago, and I was immediately canceled for it. So the Overton window is open. Hopefully people's eyes were open along with it.
0: And they offer more of the same, more of this failure, more money from taxpayers at, you know, exorbitant rates and all the fraud. It's outrageous, and he's trying to cut through all of it. It's a race that's captivating, certainly. Dr. Drew Pinsky, the one and only Dr. Drew, on The Guy Benson Show. Thank you, Doc.
20: Thanks, Guy. Talk soon.
0: We'll be right back after this.
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0: try to take it out on him or anyone else. Like, what a high road sort of badass thing to do. I had no idea.
1: She also was one of the people who worried that Chief Justice John Roberts, you know, everyone kind of knew he'd be pretty good, but she worried that he didn't have enough of a coherent judicial philosophy, which I think that take has also aged well in light of the Obamacare decision and a few other ones where conservatives wondered where they came from. She just was a, she is, but at that time she was a very balanced, thoughtful person, and she never wanted to be nominated. She was forced into that by the president, who she very loyally served, and it was a difficult situation for everybody. Yeah,
0: but it does seem like, based on your reporting in the book and the way that that all shook out, and I'm not saying it would have been all better if she had been nominated and confirmed, right? I think, you know, you've just written the book on Alito. It's like, hey, this guy's been this jurisprudential giant on the court. But maybe this underlying assumption that she was some, like, rhino, lightweight, not a real conservative, kind of all the things that I imagined, were probably not fair to her. It sounds like she was actually an extremely bright, principled, sort of clear-eyed conservative after all. And maybe I'm just displaying or advertising my own ignorance. I never met her. But that was just kind of like the overall vibe that I remember, the way that that confirmation thing all petered out. And I just wanted to raise this and to sort of flag this, because I think that she's gotten a bad rap unfairly within the conservative movement. All these years later, I'm realizing it, and I just wanted to take an opportunity here to maybe, if not correct the record, just add to it, courtesy of your reporting.
1: I would say that the rebellion made sense. Conservatives knew they needed a stalwart constitutional lawyer. Harriet
0: Meyer's staff. And she agreed. That's my point. Like, she agreed with what you just said.
1: So I still think, you know, it all worked out very well for Bush and for the party and for the movement to have Alito be the nominee. But yeah, she definitely was misunderstood. And her staff will say to this day they think she would have performed much better than people gave her credit for.
0: Okay. See, that's just one of those things where you got to go buy the book, read the book, join the legions that have made Alito a bestseller, and there's lots of little nuggets like that sprinkled throughout. Now, Molly, when we come back, I do want to shift to present day and yet more attacks on the integrity and legitimacy of the U.S. Supreme Court and other courts, by the way, from the left. They seem to be really ramping up on this sort of line of attack. I worry about where it may go, given the climate within Democratic politics and left-wing politics today. So we will turn to really just some statements made in the last couple of days and what it might foretell when we come back with Molly Hemingway, editor-in-chief at The Federalist, Fox News contributor. Her new book is a bestseller, Alito. Stand by. We'll return after this.
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0: As we continue here on the Guy Benson Show, we're lucky to have Molly Hemingway still with us. So, Molly, I mentioned briefly Virginia, and you've got Jay Jones, the anger management issues AG in Virginia, who has now appealed the giant L the Democrats have taken in the Commonwealth to the U.S. Supreme Court, and all the smart legal minds say this has no chance of going anywhere at the Supreme Court. I've seen people saying it'll probably be dead on arrival by Friday. Chief Justice Roberts said the Republicans could respond to this brief, and the expectation is it could be unanimous or lopsided and just dismissed by Friday. I wonder if you agree with that. But it was just amazing to see once they lost, because they broke the law, and Spanberger's own team reportedly had said, hey, this could very well get invalidated. We should not do it this way. And the Democrats said, screw you, we're doing it anyway. And now the whole thing has fallen apart. There were conversations about rewriting the rules to basically make all seven justices in Virginia on the state Supreme Court no longer eligible to serve, throw them all out and replace every single one of them with partisan hacks in order to shove through the new map. There are other extra or unconstitutional ways that are being discussed to go around this judicial ruling. It looks like for now, the Democrats in charge have mostly said no to that in Virginia. Spanberger said she's against it, though she also said she wasn't going to redistrict, then she did. So, you know, everything with a grain of salt. But the fact that this was spilling out into the open, that they were talking about really breathtaking maneuvers, like effectively firing retroactively an entire Supreme Court. I mean, these types of voices would normally just be limited to, like, you know, Reddit commenters and, you know, people in the fever swamps online. But the fever swamps seem to be actually maybe not fully running the show, but heavily influencing the conversation on the left right now.
1: And it's one thing to have a fever swamp. You know, I also tell the story in the book about how there was an effort to impeach Earl Warren at the height of the judicial activism of his court. Everybody spoke out against it. Everybody, left and right. You had major figures and institutions saying this is not appropriate just because you disagree with his opinion. So they actually probably had a much better case than what we've seen in recent days. And yet when you have prominent people saying, we are going to burn down the court, essentially. Who's speaking out against it? Who on the left is saying, this is dangerous rhetoric. This is tyrannical and despotic to fire everybody in a court for disagreeing with your quite radical partisan political position that everyone, you know, knew was unconstitutional even as they were forcing it through. I don't think there can be enough pushback or outrage over this. It's not, you know, it shouldn't be a partisan issue. We all need the courts. Rule of law has so much to do with peaceful living and economic security and economic well-being. You go to countries that don't have rule of law, that's where you don't have flourishing citizens. Our rule of law has been a bedrock of our system. The New York Times treated this proposal, this insane proposal to fire all the Supreme Court justices of Virginia, as if it were an intriguing idea.
0: Yeah, sure.
1: Instead of calling it what it is.
0: Plan.
1: Yeah. It's like you actually should be highlighting the danger involved with destroying a branch of government.
0: Well, especially the people who drone on about democracy and norms and fighting authoritarianism, when in fact a lot of that just seems to be projection on their own part. They also have this self-delusion on the left that they are sort of the very rational party. They're the moral party. They are the reality-based community, as they used to refer to themselves. And then I saw, this was a survey, Molly, highlighted this week in the Washington Post, self-identified Democrats in this country were asked about a number of different events, and 42% of those Democrat-leaning respondents in the poll said that they believed the Butler, Pennsylvania assassination attempt against Donald Trump was faked or staged. 42%. That is not just a fringe fever swamp. That is a huge number of people. And this was an incident, as we recall, terribly, in which Donald Trump was shot in the ear on live television, and one of the rally goers seated behind him was shot dead by one of the bullets. That man is gone. He was murdered by that assassin. Trump barely survived because he turned his head at the last second. And 42% in this Washington Post highlighted survey of Democrats think it was staged. I mean, I worry very significantly about our ability as a society to resolve differences in any sort of rational way when we look at what's been said about the court in the last couple of weeks and you couple it with a polling data point like that. It's pretty dark.
1: You're depressing me, Guy.
0: I'm sorry. That's not my intention, but I have to talk about it.
1: There are people, you know, you see this on left and right. Sometimes there are people who have fringe beliefs.
0: 100%.
1: The thing that concerns me is anytime like 10% of Republicans believe something wacky, it dominates the news cycle. This is not the first time you've seen a significant percentage of Democrats believing crazy conspiracy theories. And yet it doesn't seem to receive the pushback that it would if it were on the right. You might remember that a majority of them at one point believed that Donald Trump had stolen the election in 2016 by colluding with Russia. You also had people, including like all the way up to Barack Obama, I think, believing that Karl Rove had stolen the 2004 election for George W. Bush by controlling the voting machines in Ohio. You know, there are these fringe beliefs that will get latched onto. And it is important that we have quality media so that people know it can all operate from the same set of facts. And we just are not at a high light of media performance these days.
0: No, including I mean, it hasn't been for a long time. I think
1: the Butler story should be covered more. It should have, you know, we should know much, much, much more about the attempted assassin and the man and the guy who killed and shot the people there in Butler, Pennsylvania. But we don't have a media even curious to dig into his background. And that also can help perpetuate some of these conspiracy theories.
0: When the crazy stuff gets shoveled into the conversation by extremists on the right, the media recoils and rushes to debunk and to give context and all of that. And sometimes, by the way, they lie and they turn non-conspiracy theories into conspiracy theories. But when there are bona fide, crazy, insane conspiracy theories on the left, you don't see the same degree of recoiling and this instinct to go fight it because, unfortunately, a lot of people in elite newsrooms either agree with the conspiracy theory or somewhat agree with it or realize it's their fellow partisans pushing it, so they don't want to really betray the tribe too hard or too loudly. And that is where we end up in the place that we're talking about here. And it is perhaps slightly depressing, and yet it is reality, which is why I brought it up with Molly Hemingway, Fox News contributor. You can read her stuff at The Federalist and buy her best-selling book, Alito, The Justice Who Reshaped the Supreme Court and Restored the Constitution, available everywhere right now. Molly, as always, thank you so much.
1: Thank you, Guy.
0: Final hour of the Guy Benson Show coming up next. We'll talk to a member of Congress who's been targeted by the Democrats for defeat in November. Some updates on the political scene and what's happening on Capitol Hill straight ahead.
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11: The president is not backing down. Elisa Brady, Fox News. He is still predicting complete victory over Iran.
12: The Navy is gone. Their Air Force is gone. Their anti-aircraft is gone. Their radar is gone. Their leaders are gone. They're all gone. Iran will not have a nuclear weapon.
11: This as he heads to China for a two-day summit with President Xi, who gets a lot of oil from Iran. President Trump says he expects a long conversation about Iran, but does not think he needs Xi to intervene. Surging energy prices fueling hotter inflation, with consumer prices hitting a three-year high in April, up 0.6 of a point for the month, 3.8% year over year.
13: Well, first of all, this is a temporary energy shock, and that's very clearly in the data.
11: National Economic Council Director Kevin Hassett also just telling Fox Business.
13: And I think that the White House's position is this is very close to an end, and when that happens, there's going to be a gusher of oil and a reduction in prices.
11: Senate Minority Leader Chuck Schumer.
14: The American people are hurting. And Donald Trump is to blame.
11: He says the U.S. economy is on life support and that the president's call to temporarily suspend the federal gas tax isn't good enough. A Republican push to draw new congressional maps in South Carolina stalls in the state Senate.
15: Lawmakers debated whether or not to extend their session beyond Thursday to consider redistricting. State Senator Shane Massey said trying to make all seven congressional seats in the state lean Republican could backfire.
16: I've told the press a number of times, I think if you get cute with this, you could end up in a 5-2 scenario. I don't want to go 5-2. I don't want Hakeem Jeffries as the Speaker of the House.
15: Senator George Campson said most other states that engaged in redistricting had much more time to craft their map, calling it almost impossible to get done before the state's primary June 9th.
11: Fox's Jessica Rosenthal, the state House voted in favor of returning after the regular session, but an initial Senate vote fell 2 votes short of the 2/3 needed. 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

0: Guy Benson Show Happy Hour. Congresswoman Marionette Miller-Meeks of Iowa, kind enough to stick around. I just want to quickly ask you in the time that we have left, Congresswoman, about President Trump's trip to China, his negotiations with Chairman Xi. What are you hoping to see come out of this summit?
1: Well, I'm from a state that has 25% of its GDP from agriculture, so I think that the trip marks a really pivotal moment for America's economic and national security interests. It's an opportunity to put American workers, manufacturers, and farmers first on the world stage. We're hoping that, you know, trade, supply chains, agriculture, the egregious trade practices of China. And I can tell you, farmers for over 15 years have told me about the egregious trade practices of China, to include currency manipulation, and have wanted to see a president take on those egregious trade practices. So I think, you know, the manipulation of trade, distorted markets, and, you know, treating American agriculture like a bargaining chip, Iowa farmers can benefit from this. In addition to which, we know that trade is very important. Having a robust export market is important to both farmers and manufacturers. So I think this is a tremendous opportunity for the United States. The president should not be, and neither should any president. Just like I go talk to Democrats, our president should talk to people who are enemies and try to negotiate things that are favorable for the United States and the United States' best interests.
0: Congresswoman Marionette Miller-Meeks, a medical doctor, a military veteran, and representing the 1st District in Iowa, our guest here on The Guy Benson Show. Congresswoman, thanks so much for your time.
1: Thank you so much, Guy. Enjoy being with you.
0: Likewise. And with that, we'll be right back.
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0: You do not lie down on the sidewalk. Drug addiction cannot be untreated on the streets, period. No more, we're moving a little bit this way, a little more that. Nobody lies down on the sidewalk. We're going to enforce vagrancy laws, and we're going to treat the drug addicts. That's it. And people were like, what? Somebody could do that? They were shocked to hear it. I've been saying it for 15 years. These are my patients lying all over the streets. They're not impossible to treat. They're difficult to treat, but they're quite treatable. And if you don't treat them, they will die. And if you don't motivate them to get treatment, they will stay lying on the sidewalk and get sicker until they die. Just saying you can't lie on the street, we can move you along, we can get you to treatment, just having said that blew open the Overton window. And he's doing it on multiple fronts. He's saying, oh, if climate change is the issue, Mayor Bass. Geez, I'm so upset about this, Karen Bass, Mayor Bass, if the climate change is the issue and the reason you couldn't contain that fire, then let's prepare for climate change. Prepare for it. Otherwise, you're incompetent. And that's, calling that stuff out is incredibly a breath of fresh air.
1: 20 seconds or so. Do you think he can actually win out there?
0: People hope so. I mean, they're tired of this. This is a moment. We'll see. I mean, at least for me, it just gratefully blew open the Overton window so we can say things without getting canceled. I said this about the homeless situation, exactly what he's saying, about 7 years ago, and I was immediately canceled for it. So the Overton window is open. Hopefully people's eyes were open along with it.
1: And they offer more of the same, more of this failure, more money from taxpayers at, you know, exorbitant rates, and all the fraud is outrageous, and he's trying to cut through all of it. It's a race that's captivating, certainly. My full interview with the one and only Dr. Drew, available online at GuyBensonShow.com. 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It's been a long time. I'll offer my review after this.
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2: 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Podcast always free, always on demand. So Sunday evening, after the big weekend show, I decided to go see a movie. And as I mentioned before the break, this is not something that I do very often. When I was growing up, I probably would go see movies several times a year. Maybe at its peak, like 5, 6, 7 movies a year, something like that. And these days, it's maybe one every couple of years. I'll watch movies on the plane or on a streaming service. I'll just sort of wait. But if it involves going to a movie theater, it's just not really a priority for me. Although when I go by myself, I have to say, it is generally very relaxing, where I can just settle in, get my Coke Zero, get my peanut M&Ms, and just put my phone away and watch a movie. Especially if it's a flick that is fun and not too deep, and it's not a stress-inducing plot line or subject matter or what have you. And so on Sunday night, I did go to see The Devil Wears Prada 2, the long-delayed slash long-awaited sequel to The Devil Wears Prada, which was produced and released, I believe, when I was in college, like 20 years ago. And that movie very quickly became almost like an instant classic for millennials, right? It entered kind of millennial canon in the motion picture category for people of a certain age, and I am very much of that certain age. So when I saw that they were making another one and they were bringing back the main actors, I thought, you know what, that'd be a fun one to go see. And apparently I was not alone on that, because I saw a number earlier today that this movie is sprinting toward $500 million at the box office already. It's been out, I think, 2, maybe 3 weeks at the most, and is on track to make well over $500 million. I believe the budget was $100 million, so big time blockbuster, really significant box office hit. And I'm happy to see it just because it's just fun. It's a little bit nostalgic. And I'll give you a quick review of the movie. But first, Cookie, I have to tell you about the most amazing, sort of creepy thing that happened in the theater before the movie started. So if you've been to a movie, and even in the last 10 years, they've moved this direction, it's not just all the trailers where they say, here are the coming releases. And I will have to say, by the way, parenthetically, sitting through all of those trailers, I'm not sure there was a single one where I said, oh yeah, I've got to go see that. I generally try to see the Mission Impossibles, although I think the most recent one I didn't until it was on a plane. If there's a new James Bond movie at some point, 100% I'm there. There are certain franchises I will return to. Others I have absolutely no interest in, like almost all the superhero stuff. Like, no. The Christopher Nolan Batman trilogy, yes. All the other stuff, for the most part, no. Anyway, I don't, as I said, go to see movies very often. And I was waiting maybe to be grabbed or intrigued by one of the coming attractions, and it was just like swing and a miss after swing and a miss. But before they got to the trailers, they just had like actual advertisements for products. That's another thing that they make you sit through. So I think by the time the program, quote unquote, started to the beginning of the actual movie I had paid to see, had to have been 15 minutes, 20 minutes, something like that. Anyway, the ads start. And the first ad was for United Airlines. I'm like, oh, hey, that's my airline. And by the way, there was a United feature in the film itself, Devil Wears Prada 2. There was like a little United thing, which maybe I'll talk about in a second. So United Airlines, I spent a lot of time with United. So I was like, oh, hey, friendly skies, go team. The next ad was for Peloton, which is the exercise bike that I use virtually every single day. And if you were to describe me as part of some sort of cult, maybe I would kind of be part of the Peloton cult. Been doing that bike for years now, back to 2019. So I thought to myself, like, oh, it's almost like the Guy Benson advertising stretch here. What might be next? Peanut M&Ms? I chuckled. the next ad was M&M's and peanut M&M's.
1: Stop. Stop.
2: I know. And I was like, what? I started looking around, like, what is happening? And I said, I swear if there's a Coke Zero ad, I'm going to lose it. It was not the very next ad, but two ads later, the Coca-Cola company. And I was a little bit blown away by the whole thing, because if you were to name major brands to which I am hyper loyal and like very publicly loyal, I think we hit almost all of them in the span of five ads, with the one missing link, I think, being Nordstrom, where, you know, maybe I've shopped once. But I almost laughed out loud at the M&M's ad. I was like, you've got to be kidding. And then when Coke happened, like, I want to like throw my hands up. What is happening? Anyway, that was just a small note. I thought perhaps I was being punked, but also they don't have to sell me on these things, right? Like, they really don't. You've sold me, guys. Anyway, movie starts. I thought overall it was good and enjoyable and exactly what it should have been, right? There were a few winks and nods at the first movie. It wasn't just like copy and paste where they came up with kind of a half-assed plot, but it was all just regurgitating the old stuff to stir the nostalgia. It wasn't that. It was better than that. They had character development. People were at different places in their lives just 20 years later. And overall, it was just entertaining. It was shot in all these different beautiful places. A lot of it was shot right outside our building in New York City. So places that I recognize extremely well, including our building, just right there. In fact, a few friends of mine saw little bits and pieces of the movie when it was shooting at the time. And I liked it. I mean, it is nothing profound. It's nothing terribly deep. It's not going to win a bunch of awards. It's not going to make you walk out of the theater and really think hard very much. But that's not the point. It was sort of lovely. I was happy with the way they handled it and the way that they kind of landed at the end of everything. There was one little complaint that I had. I know a lot of people apparently online are complaining about Anne Hathaway's character's love interest in this movie. And I just, like, I don't care. I thought it was fine, right? There's a little rom-com element to it. And they're trying to give this character, now in her 40s, some romantic light at the end of the tunnel. I had no problem with that. I think people are hating on that for no reason. I did find it annoying, and I won't get into the whole plot line, but the publication at which she finds herself working again, presided over by Meryl Streep's character, Miranda Priestley, I think is the character's name. So they have to have major cost-cutting efforts, right? There's various measures to reduce the budget, and they're tightening their belts, and they're putting on this glamorous fashion show in Milan, and they realize that they have to cut some line items from the budget, and one of the line items that apparently gets cut is they are flying to Italy, and they've boarded their United Airlines plane, and to her absolute horror, Miranda has to sit not just in coach, but in a middle seat and fly across the ocean. And the thing is, in no way, shape, or form was that believable, because this is a woman who, at another point in the movie, is hosting a giant party at her enormous mansion in the Hamptons, in addition to her mansion in Manhattan. There is no way, even if the company said, we're only paying for coach now, that that woman would not have paid out of pocket to sit up front. No way, especially because when they get to Milan, the hotel suite they put her in is like the most elaborate, luxurious hotel room I've ever seen in my life. So it makes no sense that they would have her, or that she would ever agree to sit in coach on that flight and then be in that hotel room. I guess they kind of did it for a gag. I think maybe they could have just written it a little bit better, like all the seats were taken on the plane and they couldn't do a private jet anymore because of the cost cutting for her, and her rich friends weren't available to lend her the jet. And so she had to fly commercial, and all of first class was sold out. And so she had no choice but to either be late or fly coach. That would at least have some believability instead of the way that they set it up. That kind of irked me, but it's a very stupid minor nitpick. But I liked it. Apparently Meryl Streep and Hathaway, and is it Emily Blunt, I think, is the other big leading female, all made a fortune off of this movie. They all did very well, and it has turned into a giant, giant hit. I'm glad I saw it. Perfect little Sunday night flick. I enjoyed myself at the movie theater. Maybe I'll go again sooner than like 2 or 3 years, because I enjoyed the experience. And I know that I'm very much in the target demo here, right, of that generation, but no apologies about it. Christine, you have not seen it, but you're thinking about it, right?
1: Oh, definitely. Oh, my gosh.
2: I would say yes. I would say yes. It is also very family-friendly. There would be no issue or awkwardness having your daughter go with you. It's, like, totally safe, enjoyable. I think you'd like it.
1: Yeah, I think maybe this weekend. We just showed Megan the original last weekend.
2: Oh, that's perfect timing. That
1: she
2: definitely
1: loved it. Well, we did it on purpose because we wanted to all go as a family, because Bobby loves Devil. Oh, sorry, Bobby. Bobby loves the Devil Wears Prada. First
2: you just ratted him out. No, but he's also sort of in that age group.
1: Yeah.
2: And this movie is iconic. Some of the characters are iconic. So you especially will like it. I think the whole family will enjoy it. Again, it's nothing, you know, over the top or profound or something that will stay with you forever, but, you know, worth the price of the ticket, which also, by the way, was not terribly inexpensive. I forgot how pricey the movies are.
1: That's what I was going to ask you. I haven't been to a movie in a very... Actually, do you remember? I think I was boycotting during COVID. Wasn't I boycotting movies for the rest of my life?
2: Yes, for some reason. You had some crusade that you were on, and that's obviously over and has been over, right? You stuck to that one for like a few weeks, maybe.
1: Sure.
2: Dylan, have you seen the movie?
3: I have not seen the sequel or the original, but actually Mel and I were talking last night about how we need to see the original.
2: Yes.
3: So since the sequel seems to be pretty good, I mean, that might be enough motivation. I think we'll probably watch it sometime this week.
2: Watch the OG. It's fun. And then if you enjoy that, you almost certainly will enjoy the sequel. Some people calling it a perfect sequel. Some people saying it's very satisfying, but not perfect. But it's kind of in that realm. Joelle, quickly, is this of interest at all?
4: Oh, 100%. I loved the original movie. I got my fiance into it. And because Stanley Tucci is in it, who is also Italian, right away, she loved it. We're dying to see the sequel.
2: Okay. And there's a fairly significant Italian element that I alluded to in this movie, including a funny scene where Emily Blunt scolds someone in fluent Italian, someone who's quite famous in the fashion world. So I think this one is going to check a lot of boxes for you guys, Joelle. So that's my review. First time in a movie theater in quite a while, and I enjoyed it. And with that, out of here. We've got a brand new program for you tomorrow for a number of reasons. I'll be off tomorrow, back here on Thursday, but we'll be covering all the major issues. That is 21 hours from right now. Have a great night. Thank you for listening to The Guy Benson Show.
1: During COVID, wasn't I boycotting movies for the rest of my life?
2: Hot grills, cold beverages, a long weekend. 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
9: High-stakes meeting. I'm Lee Silicera, Fox News. President Trump on his way to China to meet with its leader, and Iran likely to be a main focus.
10: President Trump says he expects to have a long conversation with President Xi Jinping about the war in Iran.
11: He's been a friend of mine. He's been somebody that we get along with. And I think you're going to see that good things are going to happen. This is going to be a very exciting trip.
10: China is a major buyer of Iranian oil, and the administration has sought to use Beijing to pressure Iran to make a peace deal. Still, before leaving the White House, President Trump said he is not asking for China to intervene in negotiations, adding the U.S. doesn't need any help with Iran.
9: Fox's Jared Halpern at the White House. This is War Secretary Pete Hegseth faces a grilling from lawmakers on the cost of the action in Iran and denies the administration is trying to get around the War Powers Act.
12: The theory of the entire case is to prevent Iran from having a nuclear weapon. And if that has to be done kinetically and militarily, the Department of War is locked and loaded and ready to do that.
9: The cost of the conflict so far, around $29 billion. The World Health Organization says the hantavirus outbreak is at 11 cases. 9 of those are confirmed.
13: All stemming from the cruise ship outbreak in which 3 people died. Of the 18 people brought back to the U.S., 16 are quarantined in Omaha. The Department of Health saying that all are asymptomatic, that 2 others from the ship now quarantined in Atlanta have tested negative for the rodent-borne virus that we're told has an incubation period of 42 days. Officials also say that right now there are no signs of a larger hantavirus outbreak.
9: Fox's Jeff Bonasso, a French woman being treated for the virus after being infected on the ship, is critically ill and on an artificial lung. Wall Street, the Dow gained 56, the Nasdaq off 185, the S&P lost 11 points. Oil prices rose more than 3%. 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
18: Welcome to the Jason Rantz Show right here on Seattle Red 770. As you can already tell, I am Jason Rantz. I am Josh Hammer, always delighted to fill in for my friend Jason on this wonderful radio station. You can listen to my own show, the Josh Hammer Show, right here on the weekends on Seattle Red 770. But for now, buckle in, folks. I am with you for this hour. I'll be with you for all 3 hours this evening. There is a lot. Oh my, is there a lot going on in the world. My goodness gracious. We're going to unpack it all for you, so buckle in.
19: What's trending? International.
18: This hour of the show is brought to you by the Sunset Auto family. Again, just so delighted to be filling in here for Jason on this program. I really hope you enjoy what you hear over the next 3 hours. So we are going to start with the international. And there is so much happening on the domestic front when it comes to redistricting, when it comes to the race being on for the midterm elections. I've got lots of thoughts, frankly, on where things stand, frankly, when it comes to who is going to control Congress come January 2027. I don't think that you're getting reliable information, frankly, from some other analysts. I don't think they're getting reliable information from the prediction markets. If you are into such thing. I am not a big prediction market guy myself, but I think you're being led astray. More on that a little bit later in this first hour of the program. But for now, we are going to begin the international. So Donald Trump is getting set to leave, if he has not already left, to China. He has an extraordinarily important sit-down with Xi Jinping, otherwise known as Winnie the Pooh. He is the leader of the People's Republic of China, a.k.a. China, and he is the leader of the Chinese Communist Party, which is the one party they are in charge. They are in communist China. And this is a crucial meeting that comes at a crucial time. Xi Jinping and Donald Trump last met 6 months ago when they met over in South Korea. And back then, they essentially agreed to a truce of sorts, or at least to extend a truce, more or less, when it came to the tariffs and the trade deal that was in play at the time. Essentially, Donald Trump coming out swinging with these heavy tariffs on China, and the two leaders agreed to something of an off-ramp when they met in South Korea last late October, just around Halloween, if memory serves. So this is their first big meeting since then, and there was a lot on the agenda. There is AI on the agenda. There is Taiwan, which is always on the agenda when the United States and China sit down there. And there's perhaps above all the issue of Iran. That is very much, very, very much, dare I say, looming in the background here when it comes to the Trump administration, because it's not just Trump. It's also Rubio, who apparently is on this trip there. Lots of people accompanying Donald Trump on this trip, both public and private sector. There's actually going to be a huge private sector show of force as well. Elon Musk is actually going to be on this trip. It's going to be a little bit of a mini, let's get the band back together kind of thing going on with Donald Trump and Elon Musk back together. Tim Cook of Apple, apparently Steve Schwartz and of Blackstone, all sorts of titans of industry and finance apparently are going to be accompanying Trump on this trip to China. So the stakes are really, really high. And as I said, it is all unfolding in the context now of the Iran operation, or frankly, lack actually of the Iran negotiation, because what's happening with Iran? Well, we don't really know exactly what's happening with Iran, to be honest with you. It's been this weird no man's land for over a month now, where it's not war and it's not a ceasefire. So this is very much looming there. China has well-known ties to the Iranian regime. Iran is very much part of the Chinese sphere of influence. China, which has replaced the Soviet Union in the 20th century, China is now the 21st century great national threat to the United States and to the American way of life, the same way that America was involved in a civilizational clash and ultimately a great power competition all throughout the globe in the 20th century with the Soviet Union. So too are we now involved in a similar conflict with China this century. And Iran, much like North Korea and China and Venezuela under the now defunct Hugo Chavez Nicolas Maduro regime and Cuba and so forth, Iran is very much part of the Chinese sphere of influence. And China indeed has been helping Iran. They have been helping Iran all throughout this war when it comes to all sorts of things, when it comes to helping them establish offshore third-party financial institutions and intermediaries and ways to try to avoid the crippling sanctions that are in place from the United States and various others in the international community. When it comes to Iran, China is helping Iran to clandestinely export some of the heavily sanctioned oil to try to evade the United States Navy blockade. China is very heavily invested in Iran in general when it comes to the economy, when it comes to the military, and on and on and on. Retired General Jack Keane was actually just on Fox News talking about how the Chinese desperately want the current iteration of the Iranian regime to survive. Let's go ahead and listen to that.
7: What the president would like President Xi to do, and he's already had multiple discussions with him, so dealing with Iran, and that is to put even more pressure on the Iranians and then what they have been doing. And certainly they've been provided intelligence, they provided solid fuel for their ballistic missiles. They've provided other components for their military equipment. And obviously, what China wants is clearly this regime in Iran, David, to survive and to recover, because this is their major foothold in the Middle East. And they certainly welcome Iran being able to push back on the United States over the Straits of Hormuz, even though they're being penalized along with that. They like the leverage it gives them. But they know full well that the United States hasn't exercised their full power here. And I think President Xi would want to keep that away from actually happening, because they don't want, David, they don't want the regime's existence to be put at risk by returning to combat operations and making the regime so vulnerable, not just because of economic warfare, but also because of the assigned military objectives.
18: So Iran is very much part of this Chinese effort to make this fundamentally a Chinese century and not an American century. In that particular part of the world, Iran is one of the countries that the Chinese Communist Party is actually most heavily invested in. Interestingly, another one of those countries actually is Pakistan. Pakistan is very much also part of China's influence operation there. So China has this thing called the Belt and Road Initiative. You may or may not be familiar with it. It's a very fancy name, which essentially means that it is China's attempt to bring the entire world into their image. And this could take us into an interesting rabbit hole if we want to go down that rabbit hole when it comes to the Chinese view of the world more generally. It's a historically somewhat ethnocentric understanding of the world. I actually took a little bit of Chinese in college. I can't say I remember a whole lot of it, but what I can say, and undoubtedly there are some people listening who will make fun of my horrific Chinese accent, but there are some people there, or excuse me, there is something to be said for the fact, I should say, that the actual word for China is Zhongguo, and Zhong actually means central or center. So what then translates to is central country. The Chinese view of the world is very much that they are the center of it all. And the Belt and Road Initiative is essentially the 21st century Chinese Communist Party's attempt to operationalize that. It's their attempt to implement that really in action. And Iran is part of it. Pakistan is part of it. Frankly, there's actually a lot of European powers that are partially at least part of this operation as well. All of this, again, is part of the context for Donald Trump's trip to visit Xi Jinping in China. Now, interestingly, Donald Trump has a long history with China. Donald Trump has been one of China's foremost critics for decades now. He's been criticizing China at least as far back as the time when Dianne Feinstein and Joe Biden were the leading propagandists for China's ascension to the World Trade Organization in the early 21st century. Indeed, they rose to acquire most favored nation status. Donald Trump was a longtime skeptic of that, and he has been a huge proponent for many, many years of trying to put tariffs on China above all, more than any other country, trying to restore a modicum of fairness when it comes to exports and imports and the balance of trade when it comes to this country that steals all of our trade secrets and counterfeits and launders our currency and flies these spy balloons all across the American continent and this and that. In fact, during Donald Trump's first term, when he first put in some lower tariffs, he actually was the first president since Richard Nixon really went to visit Chairman Mao Zedong back in Beijing in the 1970s. Trump really became the first president since Nixon's infamous trip to visit Chairman Mao to fundamentally reset U.S.-China relations. And he's continuing to do that today. Now, there are a lot of haters. There are a lot of folks there who think that Donald Trump is actually selling out the United States to China or that we are in a very weak position, they say, when it comes to the United States and China. For instance, here was Chuck Schumer, leader of the Senate Democrats, talking about how Donald Trump is going to sell us out to China. Let's listen to Chuck Schumer.
17: There's an old saying that only Nixon could go to China, but soon they'll say only Trump could sell out to China. Xi Jinping has Donald Trump salivating at the prospect of $1 trillion Chinese investments in America that would threaten America's supply chains, threaten economic independence, threaten national security, strengthen China at the expense of American strength. Donald Trump wants a deal with China so badly he could sell out on American manufacturing. He could sell out on chips. He could sell out on Taiwan, which produces many of these chips. He could sell out on AI, on any number of grave issues.
18: There is precisely zero substantive truth to any of this. Like, literally zero. I actually have no idea what he is talking about. There is no evidence to suggest that Donald Trump is selling out to China. I suppose there is one data point, and I guarantee you this is not what the dimwit Chuck Schumer is thinking about. There is one data point that comes to mind, and it's true, I do not agree with the administration's approach on this. I do not like how they signed off on certain advanced AI semiconductor chip exports to China, specifically when it came to Jensen Huang's company, NVIDIA. That happened maybe just about, 4 or 5, 6 months ago or so. The administration signed off on that. I was not a fan of that, but I guarantee you that's not what Chuck Schumer is talking about here. He's talking about more generally just gutting all the tariffs. And I doubt he means that too, because he probably opposed the tariffs there. Frankly, this is what Democrats do when they have nothing actual substantive to say. There is an old expression in law, and I am a lawyer by background. There's an old expression in law that when you have the law on your side, you argue the law. When you have the facts on your side, you argue the facts. And when you have neither the law nor the facts on your side, you pound the table. And this is essentially Chuck Schumer just pounding the table. Meanwhile, over on MS Now, the propaganda television network for the modern Democratic Party, you had a so-called purported national security reporter who says that the conflict in Iran has put Donald Trump in a weaker position when it comes to the Chinese. Let's go ahead and listen to this.
20: I think the stakes are high for the president on multiple levels in terms of, you know, U.S. trade and U.S. farmers. But Iran is getting in the middle of all this and complicating it all. And he does come in with a weaker position. China likes that, to be blunt. They like it whenever American wars fail. They call them regime change wars. They were very happy with Iraq and Afghanistan. And so they don't want to see the U.S. succeed here. They do want to see more oil come out of the strait. So I don't think she will be saying much that will change anything to the Iranians that are going to change the outcome of this war. Trump's also going to talk about Taiwan. He's going to talk about Jimmy Lai, other people that are in prison, democracy advocates in prison in China, and then try to get some kind of trade deal. But I'm not optimistic. Again, by choosing to launch this war on Iran, Trump's put himself in a weaker position with China.
18: The framing is just so off here. Donald Trump did not choose to launch a war against Iran. The revolutionary Iranian regime launched a war against the United States when they were founded in 1979. The revolutionaries' very first acts, literally their first acts, on the ground in Tehran in 1979, was to storm the United States embassy there in Tehran. You've heard from these propagandists, from these subversive fifth columnists, from these anti-American malcontents, indeed from these outright anti-Semites. You have heard time and time again this notion that Netanyahu and the Israelis somehow twisted Donald Trump's arm into doing and commencing this Iran operation. Nonsense. There is literal footage from 1980 during the final year of the Jimmy Carter presidency of Donald Trump criticizing Carter for being soft during the early days of the hostage crisis and for criticizing him for not doing enough, including military force, to rescue the hostages and to nip this regime in the bud. 8 years later, in 1988, in an interview with The Guardian, the British newspaper, Donald Trump said that if he were president, he would seize Karg Island, this strategically important petroleum refining island off the coast of mainland Iran. Trump said that he would take it by force, if need be, use the military. During his first term, he pulled out of the Iran nuclear deal, Barack Obama's catastrophic deal. He took out Qasem Soleimani, the Iranian arch-terrorist, in 2020, and on we go. Trump has been consistent on the issue of Iran ever since Iran declared war on the United States with the formation of the Islamic Revolution in 1979. Donald Trump did not start this war. Rather, he has now taken meaningful actions to bring the Iranian regime's 47-year forever war to a close. And that kind of brings us to tie these strands of the conversation together then. So Trump is going to China this week. He is sitting down and he's sitting face to face with America's leading geopolitical adversary, China, and Xi Jinping. And China, we know, again, is a major sponsor of the Iranian regime. This is happening at a time when the war against Iran is essentially on pause. After staggering success in Operation Epic Fury, the essential decimation of the Iranian Navy, essential decimation of the Iranian Air Force, the systemic taking out of the 47-year ruling tyrant Ali Khamenei and many others in the top Iranian regime, clerisy and top brass. After all of that, we decided to hit the pause button to give diplomacy a try. But what Donald Trump has learned the hard way, yet again over the past month or so, is that there is no diplomacy to be had with 72 virgins in heaven aspiring, theocratic, eschatological, messianic, Sharia supremacist, Shiite radicals. There is no diplomacy to be had with these people. For 47 years, they have been eschewing diplomacy. For 47 years, they have been lying to the Western masses through their teeth. There actually is a Sharia doctrine, Sharia law doctrine, known as taqiyya. It is actually now picked up mostly by Shiites, of which the Iranian regime is. It's a Shiite regime, not a Sunni regime. Taqiyya is essentially a permission slip to dissemble, to conceal your true motives, in other words, to lie, in the name of advancing civilizational jihad. That is the permission slip that Iran has needed to lie through their teeth for decades and decades, whether it's about the nuclear program, whether it's about this or that. They lie about everything. You cannot trust these people in the regime as far as you can throw them. Again, Donald Trump has a clear understanding of all of this, which is why, yet again, just over the past day or two, he has reiterated yet again that Iran cannot and will not have a nuclear weapon. Here was Donald Trump speaking on that topic.
0: What is going to be your red line in the ceasefire for you? What will it take to pull the plug?
11: Well, we're going to see, and we'll be thinking about it on the flight, and we'll be thinking about it for the next little while, but we've beaten their military very soundly. That's over with. The blockade is very effective. It's been 100% effective. And one way or the other, it's going to work out very well. It's going to work out very well. I think you're going to have so much oil, you're going to have a gusher of oil like you've never had before. So when oil goes up a little bit, I thought it would go up much more. If you go back 3-4 months ago, when we were contemplating, we assumed oil would go much higher. Yesterday it was at $99. And if you think about it, I would have taken that all day long, because it's very simple. Iran cannot have a nuclear weapon. They will not have a nuclear weapon. They know that. They've agreed to that. And then that's not what they said to me when it came to pay. We don't play games.
18: So he understands that Iran cannot get a nuclear weapon. He clearly understands this. And he has said it repeatedly for years and years and years. Again, most politicians have said this. The difference between Donald Trump and most politicians is that Donald Trump doesn't just say it. He actually does it. Trump has been saying, frankly, all of the right things when it comes to the Iranian endgame here. He just hasn't actually pulled the trigger yet. But at this point, Mr. President, what are you waiting for? On Sunday, Donald Trump responded to the latest Iranian counterproposal to end the war and said in all caps, this is totally unacceptable. At the White House yesterday, he was asked about it. He said it's garbage. He used the word garbage. He knows they're playing games. So what is the holdup? He said that the ceasefire is on extremely thin ice. It's on life support. I do not understand at this point what the holdup is exactly. I know there's domestic pressure. I know there are spiking gas prices. I know that we just got the worst annualized inflation reading in 3 years. I get it. But the United States does not, or should not at least, commence wars without finishing them. There were plenty of good arguments against getting involved in the Iran war before it started. There were some in favor, there were some opposed. People made their case. Trump ultimately decided to go in. At this point, there is no good argument in leaving this job unfinished. And by unfinished, I don't mean quote-unquote regime change. What I mean is that Iran and its threat have been neutralized as a threat to the United States and our interests. That means the ending of their financing of terror proxies throughout the region. That means that the Strait of Hormuz will be free and open to all commerce and vessels. That means that the ballistic missiles and drones have to go. And above all, That means that the enriched uranium, especially the 60% enriched uranium, has to go. All that then leads me to my conclusion here in this China-Iran conversation, which is this. I cannot think of any better way for Donald Trump to twist these screws back again on Iran than to call for the restarting of Operation Epic Fury in earnest while he is on Chinese soil, while he is on enemy soil. What better message could you send, not just to Iran, but to Xi Jinping himself when it comes to the situation with Taiwan? It would be the best possible message to send at that time. Mr. President, I don't know what the hold is at this point there, but at this point, the best thing to do will be wait till you arrive in Beijing, and then at some point while you're meeting with Xi Jinping, restart Operation Epic Fury. Josh Hammer filling in for Jason Rantz. This is the Jason Rantz Show on Seattle Red 770.
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18: Welcome back to the Jason Rand Show right here on Seattle Red 770. Josh Hammer in the saddle for Jason, who's enjoying a well-deserved day off. 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We're also up on YouTube, actually, so check us out there as well. You can follow me on X at Josh_Hammer. Also, check out my book, which came out last year, Israel and Civilization, The Fate of the Jewish Nation and the Destiny of the West, available everywhere books are sold. So I want to take our conversation from the international realm and now pull it back a little bit to the domestic realm, because the international stuff is always super fun. I have a particular passion for global affairs and geopolitics and all that there, but I think most Americans very understandably, completely understandably, care first and foremost about what is happening here on the home front. And the big issue that's been in the news over the past few weeks or so is this back and forth redistricting battle. And it's been going on for some time now when it comes to the two parties essentially trying to redistrict each other. I'm exaggerating a little bit, but essentially out of existence. Now, if you want to go back to how this started, your mileage may vary actually as to when this really started in earnest. The Republican stance is essentially that Democrats have been doing this for some time now, and that they've really been engaged in redistricting the crap out of their heavily blue jurisdictions. And if you really just look at a map at a place like Illinois, you will quickly understand what they mean by this, that these lines are drawn in such a comical fashion. It kind of looks like a drunk guy just vomited at a wall, and that's how you got your maps with like the vomit lines. I'm being a little graphic here, but you get the idea. So James Blair, who is the White House Deputy Chief of Staff, had the idea to go ahead and try to win a redistricting battle royale, which was a very risky proposition when James Blair of the White House first devised this strategy, because there's no guarantee that Republicans were going to come out on top. At this point, I think it is pretty clear at this point that Republicans actually indeed are going to pull out the inside straight. The poker analogy, for those of you who are familiar with that, basically means that they've really kind of hit a home run here and defied the odds, and that they really are actually going to end up coming out on top, and that they will end up gaining seats as a result of this. So the first state to really engage in the redistricting was

and hopped into the fray. And Ron DeSantis, the best governor in America, frankly, the best governor of my lifetime, has passed a new map in Florida with the help of Republicans in the Florida legislature. And they now have a new map that is likely going to be a 24-4 Republican majority. Democrats likely only going to get four little tiny blue dots in the increasingly bright red state of Florida. Democrats also made a big play in Virginia, as you likely know. In Virginia, Abigail Spanberger, who governed as campaigned as a moderate on the campaign trail, Abigail Spanberger immediately went ahead and then tried to pass this comical new map that would amount to a four-seat power grab, turning a 6-5 congressional slate of Virginia's 11 congressional seats into a 10-1 slate. Democrats nationally spent $65 to $70 million trying to pass the Virginia referendum. They were successful with an asterisk. It was mildly successful on the actual numbers. It passed by about 3 points, which is actually a very narrow margin in a state that is barely, if at all, a purple state anymore. Is really more accurately a light blue state. It's a light blue turning purple state, let's call it. But Democrats still had to pass nearly $70 million, if not more than that, in order to get this redistricting across the finish line by just a margin of 3 points. It was immediately sued because, as many noted during the process, they actually violated the state constitution to get this before the voters in the first place. It was not introduced properly. When it came to the actual rules of how you introduce a constitutional amendment in a special legislative session, I actually had the former Attorney General of Virginia, Ken Cuccinelli, on my own show, the Josh Hammer Show, a few weeks ago, talking through all of some of the more arcane legal details. You can go ahead and check that out if you are so inclined. Long story short, the Supreme Court of Virginia last Friday saying that Democrats violated their own state constitution. And that then takes us to the Voting Rights Act. So a couple weeks ago, the Supreme Court had a big decision in a case out of Louisiana, where for the very first time, they finally interpreted the Voting Rights Act of 1965, and Section 2 of it specifically, to say that you can't discriminate on the basis of race. Wow, who would have thought? Who in the world would have thought that a signature voting statute from the civil rights era, endorsed by people like Martin Luther King Jr., for goodness sake, who would have thought that a statute like that actually forbids discrimination on the basis of race? But apparently it took until the year 2026 for the Supreme Court to say, no, this actually is not allowed because it violates the 14th Amendment and the Equal Protection Clause. You see, for decades, lawmakers had invoked the Voting Rights Act, which in Section 2 says that you cannot abridge the right to vote based on race. Lawmakers took that language and then totally distorted it and weaponized it and used it as carte blanche, as an excuse to carve out so-called majority-minority districts. So black-majority districts in an otherwise white-majority state. This was really happening most frequently in the South. And the South, for obvious historical reasons, was really the focal point of the Voting Rights Act. They were subject to the particular coverage formula that was the issue of the 2013 Supreme Court case, Shelby County, a case out of Alabama. So again, the court finally says that no, these so-called majority-minority districts are no good, very bad, and actually unconstitutional. So now you've had Louisiana, Alabama, Tennessee, other southern states, South Carolina, actually, just, it looks like, an hour or two ago, like literally early today, South Carolina Senate rejecting a redistricting. So a bunch of rhinos, frankly, there in the South Carolina legislature. I have no idea what's going on there in the state capital in a very red state, South Carolina. Hopefully Donald Trump gives them the Indiana treatment, where Donald Trump successfully primaried a bunch of Republicans in the Indiana legislature recently for not agreeing to redistrict. Anyway, long story short, zooming out here, because of the Voting Rights Act redistricting, regardless of whether South Carolina falls in line, Alabama, by the way, earlier today, there's been a lot of pressure on Alabama to send all seven of their seats, carve them out in a more Republican

0: leaning way, just like Tennessee is now doing with all of Tennessee's seats. And by the way, for those of you at home who are saying that, oh, you can't do this, actually, yes, you can. How do I know that? Oh, yeah, because blue states have literally been doing it for years. Massachusetts is a great example. Massachusetts, which is roughly a 60-40 state, maybe 62-30 or something along those lines there, has an all-Democrat congressional delegation. There has not been a Republican congressman from Massachusetts in years, maybe even decades. For that matter, there has not been a Republican congressman from New England in at least years or maybe decades. Susan Collins in the U.S. Senate is really the last Republican, really a rhino, obviously, but the last Republican of any stripe still standing. We'll see if she pulls it out against the literal, like, actual Nazi Graham Plattner. I think she probably will, but we shall see. The point is, though, that you absolutely can do this. There is nothing preventing you from doing this. So Alabama is squishing out. They should feel some pressure from Trump and from others. South Carolina is really squishing out, it looks like there. Regardless, Louisiana, Tennessee, other states are going to pick up seats for Republicans in the midterm. So, okay, it looks like you have the Voting Rights Act fallout. You have Florida and Texas as the big red states. And Democrats basically have Gavin Newsom in California. They basically have California, which gutted their previous nonpartisan independent commission of sorts there. California successfully was able to pass that the abolition of the commission through their voters. And California is able to net at least at least five states, maybe even more than that, to Democrats. But in summation, Republicans are going to pick up here by sheer dint of redistricting, likely double-digit seats. Now, of course, all the usual idiots are saying that, they're rigging the game, or it's racism. Actually, let's go ahead and just play some of these clips here. Here is Democrat strategist Julie Roginski, I don't know how to pronounce it, I don't really care, to be honest with you. Julie Roginski saying that Republicans are rigging the game, she says.
1: Because what Trump is trying to do is exactly what Stewart said, curate the vote to benefit himself. He's trying to disenfranchise anybody that he thinks is not going to vote Republican. And look, this is rigging the system, I keep saying, in ways that we do not see in healthy democracies. This is rigging the system as we saw in Hungary, as we see in Russia, as we see in other countries where the powers that be decide that they're going to allow who they want to allow to go vote. We also have a Supreme Court that unfortunately continues to allow this president to get away with murder in ways they would not allow this for a Democratic president doing it, but the double standard continues to exist. So when we're done talking about the Virginia Supreme Court, we might want to talk about the United States Supreme Court too. This goes back to what I was saying before. Should Democrats gain control back of both houses of Congress and the presidency in 2029, they need to stop thinking about the status quo as it used to exist. Donald Trump blew it up.
0: Oh, yes. The Supreme Court is rigging the game and is acting in horrible fashion by simply saying you can't be racist and drawing your congressional maps. Oh, what a crazy thing to say. Stuart Stevens, remember him? Yeah, he's a total nobody. He's an advisor these days with the Lincoln Project, a group we haven't really heard from in a long time, and good freaking riddance to them. Stuart Stevens is saying that the Republicans' redistricting is driven by, you guessed it, racism.
2: Trump's coalition, when he won, in 20, when he lost, it was 85% white. When he won in 24, it was 84% white in a country that's becoming a minority-majority country. And that ultimately is what's driving all of this. Republicans know that the country is becoming a minority-majority country, and all the Stephen Millers in the world can't stop that. So they are desperate to curate the vote to fight this tide, which is a tragedy because they should be trying to appeal to these voters. But it's something we failed at as Republicans and continue to fail at even greater degree.
0: Oh, yes. Yes, it's all due to race. You know, these people just see the world through one lens, and that one lens is race. It's really just quite shocking. It's absolutely galling, and it's absolutely shocking. There is nothing whatsoever in the United States Constitution that prohibits states from carving up congressional districts essentially to their heart's content. The reason that is called gerrymandering is because it takes its name from Elbridge Gerry. Elbridge Gerry was a founding freaking father. He served in the very first Congress ultimately rose to become vice president of the United States in subsequent decades. This practice is quite literally as old as the Republic. If you do not like how your state carves up congressional maps, there are certain remedies. The most obvious one is you could vote the bums out of office. That is here, there, and everywhere, the obvious political remedy. Failing that option, you can rent a U-Haul and move. You know, if you're in California, you don't like living in California, move and go to Texas or Tennessee or Florida or elsewhere. If you're in a red state and you're unhappy, sayonara, see ya, get out of here. Go to California, Illinois, New York, or some other cold, liberal, highly taxed bastion. So there's all sorts of things that you can do here, but this is how it goes. And of course, the Dems are saying that Republicans started this, they're rigging it, it's driven by racism, this, that, there. No. Studies over the years, actually, I've seen some studies that show that Democrats have generally been the more successful gerrymandering parties in decades. Again, Illinois is kind of the classic example here. Look at those maps. Crazy. Absolutely crazy. Now, what happened here was James Blair, the White House Deputy Chief of Staff, saw an opportunity, and he hoisted Democrats in their own petard. It's genius stuff. Will it matter? Well, that'll depend, of course, on a lot of factors, including the economy, Iran, and so forth. We shall see. Josh Hammer in for the Jason Rant Show. Jason enjoying a well-deserved day off. This is Seattle Red 770.
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0: Welcome back to the Jason Rand Show. Josh Hammer in the saddle for Jason, who's enjoying a well-deserved day off. Josh Hammer Show is heard on the weekends right here on Seattle Red 770. 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The Josh Hammer Show is also heard as a daily podcast. We're also on YouTube and every evening as well on the Salem News Channel. So I ran out of time and didn't quite explain how this redistricting is going to affect the midterms, or actually not affect the midterms. So in sum, then, it looks to me that Republicans are going to net likely double-digit seats surely as a matter of redistricting. They already have a slim majority in the House. So Democrats are likely going to have to win, let's ballpark it as at least 15 seats. Between redistricting and Republicans currently, they're probably going to have to win at least 15 seats to make Hakeem Jeffries, God forbid, or some other bozo in the Democrat caucus, the Speaker of the House, come January 2027. Is that possible? Yeah, it's absolutely possible. Is it likely? It might actually even be likely. I think it's basically a toss-up. My buddy Harry Enten over on CNN, and before you say, oh my God, Josh Hammer is a buddy on CNN, he actually, I've known Harry since we were 18 years old, and it's been amazing to see his meteoric rise through the ranks there. Harry Enten is really the only straight shooter over at CNN. He is just a pure, unadulterated, numbers-crunching nerd. That is all my old friend Harry Enten is. He has no other agenda. No other agenda whatsoever. So Harry Enten actually had this great segment on CNN, basically talking about how it's a toss-up, and how based on the current polling for Trump's approval rating, and based on the current polling and historically of how an incumbent party does in the first midterm election, they typically face big backlash there. Based on all of that, it looks like Democrats are likely to pick up somewhere between 13 to 20, maybe even 25 seats. But is that going to be enough? Well, it just totally depends. It's not at all obvious, frankly, that that is going to be enough. Now, the prediction markets currently have this as a massive, massive Democrat advantage when it comes to trying to pick up the House. Again, I'm just not buying that. I'm not seeing that. I'm really just not. I understand full well that Trump's approval rating is slipping. I understand full well that Donald Trump's his unpopularity is spiking when it comes to all sorts of issues. I understand full well that we just had the highest annualized inflation number in 3 years. Here's what you're not hearing, though. What you're not hearing is that Americans still to this day actually like the Republican Party as a brand more than the Democratic Party's brand. The Democratic Party is wildly, wildly unpopular. Wildly so. Their Democratic Party brand has arguably never been worse. It is as bad as it can possibly get. So the silver lining for Republicans, no matter which way you look at it, is that Democrats are always going to be worse. Now, Republicans, there's a bunch of things that they can do when it comes to maximizing their chances of retaining the House, of actually capitalizing the fact that they have this massive redistricting advantage. Because hopefully it does translate into something real. It's possible that it doesn't. It's possible they just let it whittle away. paraphrase the old Israeli diplomat Abba Ibn, Republicans are amazing at missing opportunities. They never miss an opportunity to miss an opportunity. And this indeed would be a missed opportunity. But if you walk and chew gum at the same time, if you are able to sell the Iran operation and to maybe do so in a statement-like fashion, like we said earlier in the show, to recommence operations while you're actually on Xi Jinping soil, if you do all that while managing to focus on the domestic issue as well and try to convince voters that, yeah, actually things are going pretty well, guess what? We now have new data. Homicide rates have precipitously dropped by between 25 to 35, 40% in virtually all of America's big cities. Murders are down to 125-year lows. Homicides in America are at their lowest rates since the William McKinley administration, for God's sake. Southern border crossings, historical lows. Absolutely historical lows. So if Republicans can get on message here with the redistricting, I think they have a very good chance at retaining the House. They're all but assuredly, I think, going to keep the Senate. But a lot of folks out there, you're getting a lot of information. You're hearing from a lot of folks, the House is lost. I don't see it. It's entirely possible, again, that James Blair, who was the quarterback of this fairly rare mid-decade redistricting battle royale, he's a deputy chief of staff there in the White House, working under Susie Wiles, chief of staff there. It's entirely possible that James Blair's gambit and Republicans pulling off of this inside straight very well might buy at least another 2 years of Speaker Mike Johnson, or maybe someone else if Republicans want to depose Mike Johnson and go in a different direction. It's far from guaranteed. And frankly, if you were a betting man, you probably would be slightly inclined to give the edge to Democrats. But only slightly. It's very, very far from obvious. And in a bare minimum, what this will do is will force Democrats to spend a lot of money in places where they didn't expect to have to spend money. That will, in turn, deprive them of funds in places like Texas and deprive them of the opportunity of knocking off at John Cornyn and Ken Paxton. It will make the Republican challenger to John Ossoff in Georgia way more viable. Every race becomes marginally more winnable. So there's a lot of folks out there who say, oh, redistricting is terrible, terrible, terrible. I don't buy it. I don't think it's terrible. It was happening already. The only question is whether Republicans would play the game. Just turns out they've been playing the game very, very well. Josh Hammer filling in for Jason Rantz. This is Seattle Red 770.
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0: hundreds of thousands of signatures hoping to force a statewide referendum. Missouri's Secretary of State has not decided if that vote will happen.
1: Meanwhile, in South Carolina, the state Senate fell short of the two-thirds majority needed to extend their legislative session past Thursday so they could consider redistricting. The state House had voted in favor of letting lawmakers return after the regular session ends this week and proposed a new map that would have eliminated the state's only Democratic-held seat. President Trump now on his way to China for a meeting with President Xi Jinping. Iran's said to be a main topic of conversation as the president has rejected Iran's counterproposal for a peace deal.
2: Is gone, it's wiped out, and we're only going to make a good deal, and we'll see what happens. But I believe that one way or the other, it's going to be very good for the American people, and I think actually very good for the Iranian people.
1: China buys Iranian oil, and the Trump administration has sought to use Beijing to put pressure on Iran, though the president said he won't ask China to intervene in negotiations. And Dr. Marty McCarry has resigned as the head of the FDA. 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
9: Welcome to Hour 2 of the Jason Rand Show right here on Seattle Red 770. As you can already tell, I am not Jason Rantz. I am Josh Hammer filling in for my friend Jason Rantz, who is enjoying a well-deserved day off today. 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My own show, The Josh Hammer Show, is also available everywhere as a daily podcast, and on YouTube, go ahead and check it out. If you're with us for the first hour of the program, then I hope you like what you heard, and if not, welcome aboard. We'll be with you for the rest of the show today, and there is so much more happening in the news. So without further ado, let's go ahead and find out what's trending.
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9: This hour of the Jason Rand Show is brought to you by Legacy Group Capital Common Sense Lending. So we talked about a lot of meaty headline issues, let's call it, in the first hour of the program. We talked about Donald Trump flying to China for this extraordinarily important meeting with Xi Jinping. We talked about how Iran is an extremely important element of this meeting between Donald Trump and Xi Jinping because China is a major sponsor of Iran. And all that entails, we talked a lot about what is happening in the redistricting battles and how Republicans are going to come out on top, how it may or may not be enough to salvage the House for Republicans come January. I think it very well might be, but we shall see. There is always, though, some other issues in the news as well, some that maybe don't necessarily get the headlines. Jason and I are both Jewish. We don't have to be a Jew to see what is happening out there in the world right now, and in America, tragically, increasingly as well, when it comes to skyrocketing anti-Semitism. What is happening out there, I submit to you, is nothing less than a full throated

0: effort to try to kick Jews out of public life in America. I realize that likely strikes you as crazy. You're probably saying, what is he talking about? That is extreme. I have not heard anyone try and do that. But I'm telling you what's happening. The sleight of hand, the disingenuousness for years now building up, by which so many people say that they are merely just anti-Israel, but oh no! Oh no, they actually just want to prevent someone with the last name of Goldberg or Shapiro or whatever from actually having a platform and speaking. That's rising rapidly. And lest you think I'm crazy, this actually just happened at Georgetown Law School. So Morton Shapiro, who is an economist, I believe, he's a former president of Northwestern University. I don't think he's a particularly conservative guy, to be honest with you. Northwestern has a campus in Doha, Qatar. Northwestern is about as liberal a campus as it gets there. Morton Shapiro was set to be the commencement speaker at Georgetown University Law Center's commencement address. Georgetown, it's not Harvard or Yale, but it's traditionally considered to be a top 15 to 20 law school in America. Strategically, they're the nation's capital, big class, a lot of prominent alumni, and so forth. So he was going to give the commencement address there, and people objected. Because they said he's allegedly too pro-Israel. And what they meant by that was that Morton Shapiro had simply written things after October 7th that condemned the Hamas jihad. He wasn't taking it, let's call it the Josh Hammer stance or the Mark Levin stance, whatever. He wasn't taking that stance when it comes to Jay and Samaria, a.k.a. the West Bank. I personally believe Israel should just apply sovereignty over all of it. I don't believe in a so-called Palestinian state. I think it's absolute suicide for everyone involved, very much including the United States. But no, Morton Shapiro was not talking about any of these hop-on issues. He was really just condemning the Palestinian-Arab barbarism that the world saw on October 7th. And for that, he was essentially protested out of being the commencement day speaker at Georgetown University Law Center. He said in response to the backlash he was not going to do it. So they found someone else who I think actually is pretty vocally anti-Israel. Surprise, surprise. At the University of Michigan, which has always had a very large Jewish population, but has always had a large Arab population as well, given its proximity to Dearborn and various other epicenters of the American Muslim community. The commencement speaker at the University of Michigan had an absolutely gratuitous comment. A comment that was so gratuitous that it was subsequently condemned by the president of the university, but you can't rewrite what happened and you can't pretend like it didn't happen, so it actually happened here. So here it actually was. Let's go ahead and listen to the University of Michigan professor Derek Peterson, who thanked these anti-Semitic protesters during his commencement address at University of Michigan, Ann Arbor.
1: Sing for the pro-Palestinian student activists. Who have, over these past 2 years, opened our hearts to the injustice and inhumanity of Israel's war in Gaza.
0: So why exactly did he feel a need to do that? Why? I don't know. Oh, yeah, I know, because he wanted to make the headlines. He wanted to get on MS Now. He wanted to get on CNBC. He wanted to drive up the clicks and draw attention to himself and do his irksome calls. By the way, these students that he's referring to as quote-unquote pro-Palestinian, no, they're not. No, they're not. Have any of these so-called pro-Palestinian students anywhere been outspoken about how the Palestinian Arab leadership treats the Arabs in their own territories? How Hamas treats people? The public beatings, the public executions, this and that? Have they ever said a darn word about the insane corruption in the Palestinian Authority there in Ramallah with Mahmoud Abbas, who's currently in the what, 20th year by now of his four-year term, something crazy like that? No, they don't give a you-know-what. They really don't. There's nothing pro-Palestinian about putting on the side of a building, "Glory to our martyrs," which is what happened in the nation's capital at the other D.C. school, George Washington University, after October 7, 2023. There's nothing pro-Palestinian about unfurling the flag of a U.S. foreign terrorist organization like Hezbollah, which happened on the quad of the number one ranked university in America, Princeton University, also after October 7, 2023. Speaking of the evil of these Palestinian Arab jihadists, by the way, a brand new report just came out, which really confirms much of what we know already about the extent that Hamas committed mass rape on October 7th, 2023. So this was really unearthed earlier this morning. The full report goes almost 300 pages. Explicit dripping detail about how Hamas and its collaborators used sexual and gender-based violence deliberately and systematically as an inherent part of a wider strategy, primarily targeting women and hostages. They used sexual torture to maximize pain and suffering. And all of this is confirming what we know. I mean, I could go on here. This stuff is really, really graphic. We're not going to get into some of the graphic details there, but it is – it's just absolutely unfathomable, the details of what Hamas literally did, the killing of women, children, the slaughtering of entire families, the butchering, beheading of babies, the execution of Holocaust survivors and they're sitting in their kitchens. It's just simply unfathomable stuff. Which is why I've said ever since October 7th happened that some of what Hamas did in October 7th, 2023 would frankly make the Nazis blush. Really, I realize that sounds extreme, but it's actually true. If you really care for these sort of details, you can go ahead and read it for yourself. None of that stopped Nick Kristof, a loathsome columnist at the loathsome New York Times, from trying to get ahead of this report that came out this morning with an absolutely insane op-ed piece in the New York Times yesterday called, quote, "The Silence That Meets the Rape of Palestinians." And he proceeds to claim that there's been mass raping of Palestinian Arabs in Israeli prisons by Israelis and also Israeli dogs. Yes, he literally says that Israelis train dogs to rape Arabs in prison. Like, he actually says this, and the New York Times actually published this. This is literally the kind of stuff that you would expect to see at Electronic Intifada, which, yes, I don't recommend it, but that's an actual website that exists. You'd expect to see to places like Code Pink, but no, this is in the Gray Lady, the New York Times. In June 2020, when Senator Tom Cotton published an op-ed titled "Send in the Troops," about how President Trump, at the end of his first term, had to send in the National Guard to restore order after the George Floyd riots started taking over America's cities from sea to shining sea. At that point, there was an all-staff walkout of the New York Times. They affixed the largest editor's notes to an op-ed that I've ever seen. I'm a former op-ed editor of Newsweek. I pay attention to such matters. And there were multiple people who were fired and or resigned. That, of course, includes Barry Weiss, who resigned following that whole real-time, real-life struggle session, ultimately founding what became the Free Press. But no, the New York Times has not issued any kind of retraction or editor's notes, to my knowledge, or anything, for this outrageous piece. The piece does not name a single source. They are all unnamed. Other than, well, there are technically a couple of named sources, but the named sources are insane people. There's an individual named Sami Sy, who was a pro-Hamas activist who publicly celebrated October 7th. Another source is a pro-Hamas NGO in the name of Euromed Human Rights Monitor. I mean, it's beyond parody. It's absolutely beyond parody. But clearly this op-ed was run to get out ahead of the report that came out this morning there. So it was all coordinated. And by the way, apparently CARE, the Council on American Islamic Relations, which was founded in the United States as a Hamas front group, was founded to advance the Muslim Brotherhood's interests on American soil. Apparently CARE has been fundraising off of the Christoph op-ed. Color me surprised. Strikes me as having all the features and all the bearings of a coordinated operation. Meanwhile, on the streets of some of Western civilization's largest cities, New York City, under the Islamist mayor Zohr Mamdani, whose wife liked October 7th content, pro-October 7th content on Instagram. Mamdani, who himself was saying globalizing intifada as recently as last summer before he kind of sort of said he wouldn't do it anymore. Zohr Mamdani is now mayor, where there were actual full-throated riots, not outside the Israeli embassy, no outside synagogues, yeshivas, house of Jewish study. There was a beating of a Jewish woman in the streets of New York on Monday. We're still trying to figure out, the public, the NYPD, so they're all trying to figure out who did it. In London, there have been a series of anti-Semitic stabbings across the pond, including in Golden's Green, which is a historically largely Jewish community there in London, Golders Green. Even Keir Starmer, who just got crushed in the British election last week, even Keir Starmer of the Labour Party, who might have a job tomorrow or the next day, God willing, but Keir Starmer even saying that there's a major anti-Semitism problem in the UK. The UK is a country that has been letting the jihad in through the front door. There have been these horrific rape gangs in the UK for 25 years, at least now, especially in northern England, mostly Pakistani nationals. It's getting way out of hand, folks. And again, it's happening in our streets here in the United States as well. I can tell you from personal experience that for many people out there, whether it's me, whether it's Ben Shapiro, whether it's Mark Levin, Dave Rubin, whoever it is, any public-facing Jewish person in this business, for an increasingly large amount of people, mostly on the Hassan Piker left, but also in part on the Candace Owens, Tucker Carlson, idiots, quote-unquote, right. If you say anything, if you are someone like myself, Mark, Ben, Dave, etc., you are immediately written off as Israel first. Megyn Kelly's been doing that, actually. Israel first, Ben Shapiro. Well, how exactly? Again, you're literally saying that because he's Jewish or because I'm Jewish. That's the only reason you're saying that. In what world is this okay? In what world is this acceptable behavior? It's just astonishing stuff. You know, just last week and by last week, I actually mean 3 days ago, this past Jewish Sabbath. We finished our annual reading of the book of Leviticus. So that means that we start the fourth book in the Torah, the five books of Moses. We will start book of Numbers in Hebrew known as Bamidbar. We will start that this coming Saturday. The very final chapters of the book of Leviticus include 25 verse 10, which, and the context here is the laws of the 50-year Jubilee, in Hebrew known as the Yovel, where you essentially remit to the original owner, the land, and indentured servants are freed. The details are neither here nor there, but it's a famous verse, Leviticus 25 verse 10. You shall proclaim liberty throughout the land and to all who inhabit it. If that verse sounds familiar, it should, because it's inscribed on the Liberty Bell in Philadelphia. These are the values that founded and have always sustained this country. Benjamin Franklin famously wanted the seal of the United States to be Moses parting the Red Sea. Franklin was not a particularly religious man, I do not believe, but he understood that without that Hebraic biblical foundation, it all collapses. It all starts to go away. And this ultimately is my key point here. What I argued in part in my first book last year, Israel and Civilization, The Fate of the Jewish Nation and the Destiny of the West, and what I expect to argue in my next book as well. Stay tuned for more on that, by the way. What I expect to argue in the next book as well is that none of this is actually about the Jews. It's really not. I know that's counterintuitive, but I'm telling you it's not. The Jews are going to be just fine. There are ups and downs, there are trials, there are divisions, and there's always God. And God stands, at the end of the day, behind his people. It was Alexander Hamilton, actually, one of my favorite founders, who famously essentially says that one of the greatest proofs of God is God's existence, that the Jewish people are still here today. Benjamin Disraeli said it, the famous 19th century British prime minister. It's a very common sentiment. Mark Twain said something along those lines, if memory serves, as well. So the Jewish people are going to be just fine. For that matter, the state of Israel is going to be just fine, too. In many ways, Israel's actually never been better. Despite the global PR war, they've really never been better, honestly. When it comes to their economy, when it comes to their quality of life, their way of life, their integration in the region, the dismantling of the Iran axis of terror, they're doing just fine. What I'm worried about is my country. What I'm worried about is the United States. Because when countries go down this rabbit hole, when countries start to turn on the Jews, it does not end well. There is not a single instance, literally not a single one, that I can think of in recorded history of a country turning on its Jewish population and being better off for it. Really, it has never happened. Every country that has turned on the Jews has been eliminated. Whether it's the Babylonians, the Persians, the Greeks, the Romans, more recent times, the Nazis, the Soviets. It doesn't end well. A society starts to turn on the Jews when something has gone deeply awry in that society. It means that that society has fundamentally lost the ability to tell truth from lies, fact from fiction, right from wrong, up from down. And that in turn is why the society takes it out on the world's original torchbearers of monotheism and thereby moral objectivity. The original slayers of idolatry. Again, the Jews. Something has gone really, really off in the West, and especially here in the United States, our country, that this is happening the way that it is. It would have been utterly unfathomable to the learned, pious Christian men of the American founding generation. It would have been utterly unfathomable that this is now happening. Utterly unfathomable. It's not too late to turn the ship around, obviously. It's not. At least on the right. The left might be gone. In fact, the left probably is gone. But ultimately, folks, Western civilization will not be saved unless the United States does the saving. And the United States will not be saved unless the American right does the same, because it sure as heck is not going to happen from the left. So it's indispensable. It is of indispensable importance that the right figure its crap out. And don't go down the Hassan Piker route of the left. So food for thought here on this Tuesday evening, May the 12th, 2026. Josh Aaron filling in for Jason Rantz. This is Seattle Red 770.
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0: Welcome back to the Jason Ranch Show. I am Josh Hammer filling in for Jason Ranch. Jason enjoying a well-deserved day off today. My own show, of course, the Josh Hammer Show, is heard on the weekends right here on Seattle Red 770, Saturdays 1 to 2 p.m. and 6 to 7 p.m. Then also Sunday mornings for an encore performance, 8 to 9 a.m. The daily version of the show heard everywhere you get your podcasts. We're also on YouTube. Check out the Josh Hammer Show today. Follow me on X at Josh_Hammer. And as I was saying with our previous segment, my book last year, which I think you will really enjoy, is called Israel and Civilization, The Fate of the Jewish Nation and the Destiny of the West. But for now, we roll on to the second half of the second hour of our program tonight, and it is time, of course, now for the Big Local. So our Big Local tonight starts at Bothell High School. And the local school board there at Bothell High School, which is the North Shore School Board, has ended the SRO program. So the SRO, for those of you who follow such matters closely, the SRO is the School Resource Officer Program. So the school board has voted to remove its only SRO, its only school resource officer, after a 30-year run. And this program is in place at Bothell High School for over 30 years. Now, according to the city of Bothell, Washington, according to the website, the SRO, the role of the school resource officer, is to create, quote, positive relationships between police officers, students, and staff while promoting a safe and welcoming school environment. The local police department in Bothell, whatever it's worth, says that the SRO, the officer, has helped teens dealing with abuse in relationships as well as abuse at home. The current SRO, who apparently is going to be out of a job soon, was selected to serve Bothell High School in 2017. Opponents have been arguing that the armed officer on campus makes students feel, you guessed it, makes them feel unsafe. Oh, how can we have an armed officer here? Oh my God, I feel like I'm being infringed upon. I feel intimidated. I feel tyrannized there. Oh, really? Wouldn't you feel a lot more tyrannized if, heaven forbid, God forbid, there were an active shooter situation? Do you think that someone can take down an active shooter? God forbid? With his bare hands? Is that what you people think? The privilege, the astonishing privilege that it would take in order to have that opinion, the mind just utterly, utterly reels. For what it's worth, there was a pretty contentious meeting, the actual meeting of the North Shore School Board, where they went ahead and ended the SRO program at Bothell High School, was a pretty contentious one. And in fact, both parents and students vouched for the district to maintain the SRO. Let's go ahead and take a listen.
21: Having an officer at school gives students peace of mind, knowing there is someone trained, someone present, and someone who can respond immediately.
22: I think it's funny that decisions about the future of our campus are made by people who don't walk our hallways every day, don't sit in our classrooms, and won't experience the environment that these decisions will create.
0: So you heard there that the students are saying that it makes them feel at ease, and how could it not, frankly? School shootings, unfortunately, they're not common, but they happen far too frequently, more frequently than they should. I mean, I'm old enough to remember when Columbine happened in Colorado in 1999. I was only 9 or 10 years old, but I do remember it. It was an utterly shocking thing. I mean, nowadays it is tragically far more common than it was back then. Certainly, an armed officer really should make you feel safer, and what we just heard there is that many of the students advocated for the SRO to remain because they felt safer with the SRO there as well. The crowd actually booed. The Bothell, Washington crowd actually went ahead and booed when the local school board, the North Shore School Board, announced that they were ending the SRO program. Let's go ahead and listen to that as well.
23: So the motion fails.
24: This is a sham.
23: Okay, so up next.
0: A sham. Yeah, I think a sham would be, frankly, a mild way of putting it. I have some much harsher words in mind, to be honest with you, than a mere sham, but a sham indeed it is. There's also one parent named Stephanie who is considering taking her kids out of the school district in response to this deeply idiotic decision to cancel the SRO. Let's go ahead and listen to concerned parent Stephanie of Bothell, Washington.
1: It's very disappointing. I hope that people remember this when they vote next time. We need a whole new school board.
2: Your thought for the kids.
1: I'm sorry, kids. These adults have failed you.
0: Really sad stuff. You know, these education teachers really hit close to home for me. My mother was an elementary school teacher. My grandmother was a teacher, and my great-grandmother, who I never met, was a teacher as well. So these education issues really touch home for me. I think back also to my own high school experience. We had an SRO. I remember him. He passed away, unfortunately, but his name was Officer Checky. I'm pretty certain was his name. Very nice guy. And yes, even back then, when I was 15, 16, 17 years old, I felt safer knowing that Officer Checky was there in case, God forbid, someone walked through the front door of that schoolhouse intending to do no good. So I guess the question I have, Producer Jackson, I'm not sure if you have any more insight on this, is how exactly did this happen here? I mean, it seems to me that you just have some radical far-left people in the local community who got themselves elected to the school board there, just some activists kind of taking over the whole town. Is that your read on it, Producer Jackson?
4: Yeah, I think this is kind of just an extension of a lot of the anti-cop rhetoric that kind of came to the surface after 2020 and like all the George Floyd stuff. I mean, I was in high school not that long ago. I graduated in 2013, and it never would have even occurred to me. We had an SRO too. I would never have thought to be afraid of the school resource officer.
0: Yeah, it's totally crazy. Look, a lot of people in these days just have a total fear of guns themselves, and I totally get that. I grew up in a very anti-gun home, actually. My mom in particular has a very sad story in this respect, actually. One of my mom's best friends from childhood or high school, I forgot which one, was murdered in a horrific act of road rage. So I grew up in a very anti-gun household. My mom forbid me from having GoldenEye 007 for Nintendo 64, the first-person shooters. I had to kind of beg to get it there. I've gotten into gun culture as I've gotten older. Actually, funny enough, I actually was just at the gun range for an hour and a half with some friends just last night. So I'm now a fervent defender of the Second Amendment and a gun owner, concealed carrier, etc. myself there. But there's a certain just deep-rooted fear of some people when it comes to firearm culture there. But ultimately, you gotta be smart, folks. You gotta be smart. And there are way, way, way too many school shootings out there today. And the best way to do that, it seems to me, is to have a school resource officer readily available. Anyway, folks, let's go ahead and move on. A travel expert is warning of the most unpredictable summer travel in at least 6 years, since the year 2020, otherwise known as the summer of the late, great St. George Floyd, our martyr, otherwise known as the summer of COVID-19. And the cost of jet fuel has a big part to do with this. No doubt about that. So domestic airfares are already up 18% year over year since last year. International airfares are up 7.5% as well. All this according to the travel app going.com. There's really no way to know if gas prices will continue to increase, but it's sometimes hard to be particularly optimistic, at least. The reality is that we just don't know. We simply just don't know what's going to happen when it comes to the war in Iran, which, again, is why Patrick DeHaan, who is a petroleum expert at Gas Buddy, a well-known website in travel matters, he's calling the gas spike, quote, nothing short of astonishing. And what he says is that every day that we continue to see the Strait of Hormuz close, that's the strait where Iran has a choke point that controls roughly one-fifth of the world's oil supply. So this guy from Gas Buddy, petroleum expert, is saying that every day that we continue to see these Strait of Hormuz close is potentially another week that it will take for fuel prices to normalize. Now, the United States has some tricks up its sleeve when it comes to how to increase supply of oil, but only so many tricks. I'm inclined to agree that this could be a difficult summer when it comes to travel. It could be a difficult summer in a lot of ways if the gas prices just stay as high as they are. So, contributing editor at checkbook.org, Herb Weisbaum, tells Como News that travelers should brace themselves for higher prices when booking flights this summer. Let's go ahead and listen to Herb Weisbaum.
5: This is shaping up to be the most unpredictable travel season probably since the pandemic back in 2020. Airlines are making all sorts of changes. They're upping fares. They're adding fuel surcharges. Airfares are adding baggage fees. Flights are being eliminated. It is really a mess right now. And to give you an example of where prices stand at this moment in time, airfares are up 18%. Year over year, domestic airfares and international fares are up 7.5% year over year. And that's a big jump for people who are planning to go on their vacations. And the problem is there's no indication when this might stop going up or when they might possibly start coming down. But despite predictions from the White House that oil prices are going to return to normal as soon as hostilities are over, all of the experts I spoke to said it's going to take a long time for jet fuel prices to return to normal, possibly be until the end of the year or longer. So don't expect anything to quickly happen, even if some sort of deal is worked out.
0: So there you have it, folks. Try to book in advance if you can. I don't know if you know you're doing this summer yet. You probably should. It's May. You should have some vague idea. Jackson, do you have any plans this summer, travel-wise?
4: Not really. I'm going, my fiance's family's from St. Louis, so we're going down there to visit her family in a couple days, actually. But this summer, not so much. I have like a wedding for my cousin, but that's local. So thankfully I don't think I'll be flying that much, but yeah, cause yeah, it's pretty brutal out there.
0: Yeah, no, it's just, you know, the unpredictability is just difficult. It's one thing if you know that'll be a certain way, but markets, investors, speculators, consumers, we all hate when things are just totally unknown. You know, to paraphrase Donald Rumsfeld from many years ago, there are the known unknowns, and those known unknowns are very tough. So in short, folks, you can expect fewer flights. Potentially, you can expect higher baggage fees. Just a total mess out there, frankly. So all in all, make sure to try and book your flights if you can at this point. Finally, we end with this. In Tacoma, ICE is responding to the state of Washington's legal request over inspections at a local Tacoma facility. So ICE is responding to a lawsuit that says that health officials have no legal authority to enter certain areas of the Northwest ICE Processing Center in Tacoma, Washington. So long story short, the governor, Bob Ferguson, and the attorney general here, Nick Brown, announced back in April that they had filed a request to force the GEO Group, which operates private prisons, essentially, GEO Group. The governor and the attorney general want GEO Group to let state health inspectors inside. And this has caused a total standoff. So ICE's local Seattle office putting out on X yesterday on Monday that all requests for entry to secure areas of the Northwest facility are subject to ICE review and approval. State officials have not been authorized to inspect or enter federally controlled portions of the facility. This is kind of just law 101, frankly, is that the federal government has control over federal facilities. The state governments have control over state facilities. Looks like Bob Ferguson is taking something of a victory lap based on his post on X about how ICE is finally responding to our lawsuit to get our health inspectors in. It's as ridiculous as you think there. Seems to me that this is a really dumb stunt, frankly, by the governor of Washington. Surprise, surprise. I think he does a lot of dumb stunts. By the way, speaking of dumb stunts from here in Seattle, I haven't filled in for Jason since Katie Wilson had that outrageous comment. The mayor of Seattle, Katie Wilson, had that outrageous comment about, you know, basically saying, bye-bye, see ya, you know, all you millionaires to leaving Washington because of this millionaire's tax there. Insane. Absolutely insane. I mean, where do people like Katie Wilson and Bob Ferguson think that jobs come from? Do they think that homeless people create jobs? Is it the opinion of Bob Ferguson and Katie Wilson that jobs just grow on trees? that money grows on trees? Maybe it is. Not how it works. You tax the crap out of wealthy people are going to leave. And with them leaves not just their wealth, but the capacity to invest and to make jobs. It's crazy stuff. All right, folks, it's time for You Pick the News right here on the Jason Ranch Show. So go ahead and tell us what you want to hear about next. And go ahead and choose story number one. That's automatic tipping push brings concern to major city as restaurants brace for surge of foreign visitors. Or story number two, Trump is seriously considering a plan to make Venezuela and its $40 trillion in oil permanently part of the United States. You pick story one or two right here on the Jason Ranch Show. Josh Hammer filling in. This is Seattle Red 770.
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0: Well, you hit the topic right here on the Jason Ranch Show. And by the way, again, it's Josh Hammer filling in for Jason Ranch, host of the Josh Hammer Show, which you can go ahead and hear right here on the weekends on 770 Seattle Red. It's every Saturday afternoon, 1 to 2 p.m., and then Sunday evening, 6 to 7 p.m., then also Sunday mornings, 8 to 9 a.m. as well. You put the news, though, as we were saying here on the Jason Rand Show, and you are choosing to talk about Venezuela. So Donald Trump is apparently seriously considering a plan to make Venezuela and its oil and all that entails part of the United States. So it's a little hard to tell just how serious this is. This is kind of classic Trumpian braggadocio, but whatever it's worth, the official White House X account, so like literally x.com/White House at White House on X, 54 minutes ago, so literally while I was live on air, posted a tweet, a Truth Social post of Donald Trump posting Venezuela outlined on a map with the American flag. So I guess it is the official position of the at White House X account that we intend to make Venezuela the 51st state of the Union. It's a little hard to say how serious this is. Donald Trump saying in classic Trumpian fashion that Venezuela loves Trump there. Oh, they love Trump. You know, they sure want us to get in there. He did joke about this actually just last month. Let's go ahead and actually play this clip of Donald Trump joking just last month that he could become the president of Venezuela.
11: Just so you understand, the people of Venezuela, they say if I ran for president of Venezuela, I'm polling higher than anybody has ever polled in Venezuela. So after I'm finished with this, I can go to Venezuela. I will quickly learn Spanish. It won't take too long. I'm good at language. And I will go to Venezuela. I'm going to run for president. But we're very happy with the president-elect that we have right now.
0: So he's been teasing this for a little while. Now, the reason that I am not fully taking this seriously is twofold. One is that I am a big proponent, personally, of the old saying that's attributed, well, it's not attributed to, she literally said it, actually, she made it up, to Selena Zito. Selena Zito is a reporter, a very, very talented journalist based in Pennsylvania, who wrote an essay, I believe it was for The Atlantic, actually, of all places, back in 2016, talking about the importance of taking Donald Trump seriously, but not literally. And that continues to be my operating mentality to this day. I'm a big proponent of taking Donald Trump seriously, and frankly, I think that a lot of people around the world, whether it's Nicolas Maduro in Venezuela, or whether it's Ali Khamenei in Iran or elsewhere, I think have suffered from a refusal to take Donald Trump seriously. So they look quite foolish because of that. So that's one. That's one reason why I'm not necessarily fully buying this. The other reason, though, is even more recent, which is that we kind of just did this with Canada, didn't we? Didn't we have months and months and months of trolling as to whether or not Canada would be annexed as the nation's 51st state? I wasn't a huge fan, to be honest with you, of the Canada trolling. I think it's part of the reason that we got Mark Carney, this very far-left prime minister there, because the Tories, the Conservative Party of Canada, which were leading the polls at the time, lost all support when Trump did this. Didn't seem like that was particularly helpful to me, to be honest with you. I supported, actually, Donald Trump's campaign to get Greenland. I'm not really sure what happened with that. We kind of just seemed to have forgotten about it. That, to me, made a lot more sense. But the Canada thing, I never particularly believed in. I didn't actually like it, to be candid with you. So we just saw this played out when it came to Canada. So I'm not necessarily ready to go on Zillow and start looking for property on the coastline there in Venezuela. And I would suggest that you don't do so either. It seems, shall we say, a little bit premature. But it's Trump. And Trump keeps a lot of people on their toes, doesn't he? It seems to me that the United States can probably accomplish much of what we want to accomplish in Venezuela without formally annexing Venezuela as a state. I mean, Venezuela just had multiple corrupt communist dictatorships in a row. Do you really think that Venezuela would be a reliably Republican voting state if it were to become part of the union? I find that very hard to believe. And while we're in the business of trying to annex Hispanic, Spanish-speaking states, shouldn't Puerto Rico, in theory, make more sense? I'm not advocating that. I think it's a terrible idea, but in theory, they should make more sense. right? I mean, they've been a territory for God knows how many years. But the U.S. can, indeed, they should, we should, the United States should get much more, or should we be able to get basically all we want out of Venezuela without them becoming a formal state. Right now, oil companies essentially have free reign. They're able to go anywhere in Venezuela and essentially operate to their heart's content. And that's the way that it should be. The reason they were able to do that is because we've essentially made Delcy Rodriguez, their leader, a Michael Corleone-style offer she can't refuse. That's playing hardball. But so what? No one says you can't do it. We can get what we want without making them a state. I don't really see the point of that, to be honest with you. But as I said, folks, you take Donald Trump seriously, not literally. You're going to sleep a lot easier at night there. You're going to have a lot more fun along the way. We'll see if this happens, but I would not bet a large amount on it. That is for sure. Josh Hammer filling in for Jason Rance. This is the Jason Rance Show right here on Seattle Red 770.
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29: Are we
1: redistricting effort fails. I'm Lee Silicera, Fox News. It happened in South Carolina, where the state Senate rejected the move.
2: South Carolina state senators fell short of the two-thirds vote required to extend their legislative session beyond Thursday so they could consider redistricting. But five Republicans joined Democrats to vote no, including Senator Chip Campson, who said this of the founding fathers.
3: The number one principle that they adhered to was to diffuse political power, not concentrate it.
2: Senator Shane Massey said the state is already heavily gerrymandered.
19: Trying to go to 7-0, I think, is extremely risky from a political standpoint.
2: President Trump told state lawmakers on Truth Social Monday.